0: $5,000 before fleeing the scene on foot. No arrests have been made as authorities say they are looking for three male suspects who were dressed in all black. In New York, I'm Lizzie Redavalli.
1: A man is dead after being attacked by a tiger at a British wildlife park. South Yorkshire police say the man entered a Siberian tiger enclosure at the Yorkshire Wildlife Park Saturday, and the man suffered serious injuries and was pronounced dead at the scene despite medical efforts. More on these stories at townhall.com.
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0: Welcome back, my friends. So glad you're here. We've got a great big show for you today. Nine comedians. And my friend Nazareth is going to be stopping by today. Oh, yeah. We've also got Kay Dodd, Ken Davis, and much more. Let's get things started with Jeff Allen.
1: I don't get jogging. I know people that do. I tried it. I wasn't any good. I'd run a mile, buy half a dozen donuts, and then walk home. I ran every day for 3 months and gained 31 pounds. That jogging will pack on the flab. That's all I got to say. So a friend of mine who was an avid runner says to me, your problem is you don't understand it. If you had more information, you'd enjoy it more. He buys me a book on jogging. They write books on how to jog. Really? How intellectually deprived do you have to be to not figure out how to jog on your own? Where do you run into problems learning? Gee, I'm skipping again. You know, honey, there's a lot more to this jogging than meets the eye. Are there people in America so dense they see runners on the horizon? How do they do that? There's got to be a book. The book is that thick, which means they fill it with information you'll never use just to make a book out of it. One chapter devoted to how to train for a marathon. I read the first line. I looked at my wife. I said, like, we'll ever live 26 miles from a donut shop. Why else would anyone run that far? So I'm out jogging one morning. Trust me, this is the pace I jogged at. I didn't want to break a sweat while I was out running because that's annoying. And I got in my zone, and you runners know what a zone is. That's where your thoughts become so focused on one thing. I'm thinking glazed. I'm going to get a glaze. Cinnamon roll, buttery croissant.
2: 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She has to cook every morning. Oh, you love this. 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But she cooks the same thing every day for breakfast. 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

0: 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You eat that every day? Every day I'm eating this stuff. I'm going to go to the doctor. Hey, you're pork positive. What do you mean pork positive? What is that? I got pork positive blood? What's wrong with you? And my mother-in-law is another thing. She's a, oh, my mother-in-law is what they call a technophobe. She hates new technology. I could put it on the computer. She doesn't understand. I'm a good son-in-law. I'm trying to teach her the computer. We have, you know, a lot of people have computer. I have AOL right now, and I put her on it, and I'm trying to teach her the computer. She's putting the mouse on the ear. I go, put it down. She gets, her brother emailed her, and she goes, I don't understand how this works. I go, let me put the volume up. How simple is that? How, it tells you, doesn't it? What does it say? You've got mail. How simple can it get? She went to the front to check. What is that? Now, this happened about 6 months ago. My wife lost her cell phone. She gets a new one. She calls her mom. Listen to this. This really happened, okay? She calls, you know, my mother-in-law. She calls her mom and says, hey, mom, yeah, I got a new cell phone. Yeah, it's really nice. It even has a camera. And I heard her, you know, it doesn't. And my wife said, yeah, it has a camera. I go, give me that. I go, you know, yes, it's me. Let me tell you, it does have a camera. We're not lying to you. She goes, really? Then what am I doing? Like, I could see her at home. Like, I don't know what you're doing. She goes, liar, and hung up. What is this?
1: You ever see those hardcore guys when you walk into the gym? You ever see them? They're like right there by the mirror. They're like, aah! You ever see them like, aah! I'm like, man, why are you yelling? You're only posing, you know what I'm saying? And they have like these wall-to-wall mirrors that show everything, everything. I had fat coming out of a place I didn't even know I had. And I didn't know that they had their own fitness lingo in the gym, because I'd never been to a gym before. And some guy came up to me and he goes, hey, little man, can you spot me? Brother, I'm broke. I have no money. I'm on the free week plan. I'm on a pass. I'm out of here on Friday. And he ever worked out so hard he started breathing funny? Some lady's all, Shamu, you're right. I'm like, yeah, stop throwing water on me. My wife, she tells me all the time, she goes, my wife's real slim and she goes to the gym all the time and she tells me, go join water aerobics, it's fun. Go join water aerobics, it's fun. I join water aerobics. I was the only man in water aerobics. I think the youngest was like 92. I thought it was a scuba diving class, to be honest with you, with all the oxygen tanks around the pool. I mean, they had a scuba diver there. Someone had to go get the teeth that fell in the water. I'll never forget, I was on the treadmill dying, and she came up to me and she goes, Mr. Rodriguez, after this workout, you're gonna keep hearing that one little word in your head, skinny. Let me show you my response. Are you crazy? The only word I'm gonna hear after this workout is clear. Clear. Oh my gosh. And it's so funny because they always try to get you to sign up, you know, for like 10 years. You know what I'm saying? They give you, they expect you to have $3,000 and a firstborn the next day to pay for it, you know? And I was hiding from the trainers. And I went to go hide in this one aerobics class, a regular aerobics class. And they were standing there, so I blended in. And they were asking them, the instructor said, what did you have for lunch? And they asked this skinny girl, look like this. What did you have for lunch? She said, I had one slice of pizza. They made her run 5 miles. You're starting to feel my pain. Guess who they're asking next? I've never been so scared to answer a question in my life. What did you have for lunch? I had half a grape and I'm full.
2: Cleto Rodriguez.
1: I don't need 5 miles for anybody. I'm sorry.
2: 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And before that, Carlos Oscar and Jeff Allen, who, by the way, is going to be in Corning, Iowa on October the 23rd. Check him out there. Coming up, Paul Aldrich, Kay Dodd, Matt Falk, and an interview with my friend Nazareth. 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
12: I do tonight have some very, very exciting news. Exactly 3 months ago today, I finally got one of these on my ring finger right there. Thank you. Pretty soon, I'm going to get me a girl to go with it. And that is going to be so great. Now, I'll have a whole package then, you know. I'm way ahead of the game, but yeah, that's going to be great. Actually, very seriously, 3 months ago today, I did get married for the very first time, and my wife Kim is here in the audience. Where are you, Kim? I can't see. Okay, stand up there. That's my lovely wife Kim right there, everybody. It's great, you know, my little snookums. My little honey bunch. My little hamburger helper. Oh, I just thought of it. Now, one of the best things I found about being married is not being single. Especially not having to date anymore. I was never sure when I go on a date, like, you know, should I open the door? You know, or should I let her open the door? Should we wait for a neutral third party here? I mean, should I pick up the check or let her pay for her own Whopper? You know? I mean, should women stay home and raise their children, or should men raise themselves? I'm telling you, women today, they expect way too much from men. Way too much from men. They want a man who has it all. They want a man with a heart of gold, a card of platinum. Unfortunately, I had feet of clay, hair of gray, and abs of buffet. Love me as I am, honey. I mean, they want Prince Charming. I was more like the prince formerly known as Charming. They want a knight in shining armor. What was wrong with a knight with a shiny forehead?
13: And a round table. All right.
12: Now, little advice for you here. When you do get in a relationship, you want to pay attention to those little warning signs of trouble ahead. Guys, you know what I mean. Like little warning signs, like an awkward pause in conversation that lasts more than a week. Now, you single ladies know what I'm talking about. Little warning signs. Like when he says to you, I don't think we can both live off of what you're making. Or he says to you, today I got so mad at my mommy, I almost moved out. Or he says, commitment? I'm not afraid of commitment. I've been married 5 times. I'm glad to be married. I mean, because sometimes, you know, relationships, they would start out so good. You'd be in the ecstasy of new love. And then something happens. Some little thing. And in a moment, you go from ecstasy to agony. You know what I mean? Like, guys, you know what I mean. Like, your date comes dressed to kill. Then she tries to kill you. Or ladies, finding a man who's a laugh a minute, then discovering 2 minutes is plenty. Or guys, hearing a woman laugh hysterically at your jokes, then hearing her laugh hysterically for no particular reason.
14: glad to be here. I have to tell you, my full name is actually Velva K. Dodd. That's how I feel about it. You can tell my dad wore expensive cologne with a name like Velva. People over 50 love me. For those of you under 50, Aqua Velva is an aftershave that you can buy in a convenience store. So, I've just always been grateful that my dad named me because my mom was partial to cheese. They could have just introduced Velveeta K. I love what I do. I just got back from South Georgia doing a gig there. They did a great job advertising everything here. There, they just wrote my name on a whiteboard. It was nice. It was like I was some blue plate special or something. It's like, next week we got K Dodd and some peach cobbler. So. My mama's so proud. I talked to her a little while ago. She was like, when I told her about that show, she's like, well, you know, we've waited your entire career to see your name in Expo Marker. So, you've arrived. So, she would love to be here tonight, but bless her, she's in a nursing home now. Yeah, don't judge me. She lived with me for a year. One of us was going to the home. So.
2: That's K Dodd, and here's Matt Falk.
15: I have lost some weight. Yeah. Thank you. One person who is proud of my progress. It's too late now, ma'am. Should have jumped on board 14 seconds ago when there was momentum. I have lost 45 pounds, and thank you. That is the appropriate response. Technically, I've lost closer to 90, okay? Because I lost it, and then I kind of gained it back and have to do it again. So. It was a turbulent time. There was a period in my life when I rediscovered brownies, and I was like, well, these are really good. Whoops! People always say, Matt, this is amazing. How did you lose the weight? I will tell you, I ate less food. If I would have known of another way, I would have chosen that way because food is my favorite. I love food. People say, no, be specific. Like, exactly what did you do? Okay, this is exactly actually what I did. So, I have a problem with food, so I would put food on my plate. You with me so far? And then I would look at it and be like, oh, food. So then I would remove food from my plate until I was no longer happy. This is true. I would just take food off until I became depressed. And I was like, I guess that's a normal human portion of food. Just eat that, cry, and go to bed. It was a fun year. The other thing I would do is I would weigh myself every single morning. Yeah, if you ever find that your moods are too stable, I highly recommend weighing yourself every single morning.
2: Matt Falk, who's discovered the best way to start the day. And before that, K Dodd and Paul Aldrich. Coming up, Jeff Jenna, Ken Davis, and Robert G. Lee. But first, Nazareth is going to stop by. It's coming up next.
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18: SRN News, I'm Mary Rose. President Trump is facing bipartisan backlash over a deal allowing Russian diesel into the U.S. and global markets. The president says Russia will immediately release 300,000 tons of diesel to ease a global fuel shortage, with more shipments to follow. Critics say the deal gives Putin a financial lifeline and undermines U.S. sanctions, while some Republicans argue it could lower fuel prices and give President Trump leverage over Moscow. Ukrainian President Zelensky called the agreement a birthday gift to Putin. Officials in Saudi Arabia say the main airport in Riyadh has been hit by a second missile attack in 2 days. A Saudi military spokesman said a projectile hit King Khalid International Airport on Sunday, starting a fire and causing injuries. This is SRN News.
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0: My next guest has been making people laugh for over three decades. He's played stadiums, mega churches, homeless shelters, and prisons. He's done 5,000 shows, and he'll tell you no complaints, no regrets. He was just named 2026 Comedian of the Year by Dry Bar Comedy. Please welcome my buddy, comedian Nazareth. How you doing, Naz? You're here.
1: How are you? That word, buddy, maybe some people don't get it, don't take it as deep as it was about 30 years of friendship, even though it's like we don't talk as much sometimes, but it's always like when our names, I'm sure it's the same for you or maybe different, but when your name is mentioned, there's this little thing in my heart that goes, oh, and I go, oh, that's my pacemaker.
0: But it's good to know that our friendship excites your pacemaker.
1: Even though I don't have a pacemaker, that's how good our friendship is. I just celebrated 30 years of marriage.
0: Congratulations. And
1: I'll give people some advice here if you want to hear some advice about marriage.
0: Oh, yeah, absolutely.
1: We never complain to each other. We never gripe about each other. Anything someone does, even though it's bad, we don't say anything. But when we pray, it's a whole different story.
0: Oh.
1: A whole different story. That's when it. When
0: does that
1: we're
0: mean
1: honest
0: you fight when you pray or what?
1: We don't fight.
0: Mean?
1: It's easy. Like she starts like, Lord, I know I have to carry my cross, but Nazareth is a lot heavier than that. Lord, would you make him stop eating fried food? Because if he's falling and I can't get up, you know, I can't pick him up at this weight. And I pray, Lord, thank you for my wife at the mall walks by faith, not by sight. Because I told her the American Express bill. And then she prays, Lord, thank you that we're giving your beloved sleep on the recliner. He missed the trash truck three times. And it's just, but you know the problem with that prayer? Because my wife is a godly woman. I'm serious. So godly, and when she prays, she takes forever. She talks to the Lord. How wonderful. I run out of prayers like after a minute and a half. So I start, I'm serious. So I got to keep up with her. It's competition now. So I go, Lord, thank you for our president, to pray for our president, our vice president, our state assembly, our state treasurer, our government, our lieutenant governor, our school district superintendent, our judge district one and judge district two and judge district. I just keep dragging it. So we stop praying together. After 30, we stop praying together. She prays downstairs because she likes to snack while she's, I'm serious. She prays while eating Cheetos. I'm serious. Cheetos is part of the liturgy right now for her. I pray in next to my bed. It's warm, it's quiet, and when I drool, it dries fast. But I see, I see visions when I pray. She calls them naps, but it's
0: vision. Were there other things that, you know, there's obviously got to be differences when you were trying comedy, you know, back in Kuwait compared to here. I mean,
1: what's
0: different about
1: it?
0: Done comedy in America?
1: No, only in America.
0: So was it a struggle at first with any sort of culture barrier, or do you feel like it was kind of gave you a little bit of a boost?
1: It was a struggle. I'll tell you, the boost is people listen because you have an accent, so they have to kind of listen to hear you. So like, there's some jokes that Americans think is like, no, we don't talk about this. We're in the Middle East. They joke. You can joke about it.
0: So, interesting.
1: So I had to adjust like this. No, I can't talk about this. This is what I can talk about. But it's self-depreciating human. You make fun of yourself.
0: There's a story about a woman who hadn't laughed for like 5 years till she came to your show. Tell me about that story.
1: Oh, that would happen. Oh, you know what? This is... Last Friday, I was doing Salem Media, a sold-out concert in Sacramento, California.
0: Wow.
1: So my nephew and his wife came to the show, and they sat in the back because they came in late. In the middle of the show, I made a reference to my nephew, because his dad died when he was young. So I was, I would fly a lot to Baltimore and take care of him and his brother. So I made a reference to my cousin. And then after the show, I was outside the show. He came to me. He goes, this lady came to me. She said, I just lost my brother and my son in the last month. And I thought I'd never be able to laugh. Tell your uncle that I laughed so hard tonight. I was like,
0: oh,
1: this is payoff. This is my payoff. That's the payoff for us. You know that. It's not the money. You need the money to live and survive. And you need to keep knowing that, hey, I'm funny, not because I want to impress people. I'm funny because I'm good at my work. If you're a jeweler and you're good at your jewelry, you know, that's what you want to hear. You want to hear you're doing better. You're doing great. It's not to, oh, he's so funny. Yeah. I want to hear, he's so funny. But when you hear stories like that, where you really had an impact on somebody's life, you go, that's worth going back again on stage the next day.
0: We're talking to comedian Nazareth, great comedian, decades and decades of great comedy. So after 5,000 shows, does anything still scare you about getting up there? I get that question a lot. Yeah, do you still get, I got it last night. Do you still get the butterflies before you get up? You know, which is a great question.
1: Yes, but I pray for those butterflies on these shows, because that means you really, because I think we learn from experience as comedians is we can, for a lack of a better word, I know I'm a Christian, but I channel that nervousness into energy in the beginning, first 5 minutes, and it gets people to go, wow, they're great. But you know what? 3 days ago, I did an event for a ministry that helped with people with disabilities. So I said, you know what? You don't need to pay me. I'll go in. They said, it's a gala. Dress nice. So I wore my nicest suit and go in there. And there are kids running around and people walking around and people taking pictures. And then I go, when am I going up? She goes, right after all the raffles. I'm like, people already ate an hour and a half ago. I think, well, after the raffle, they're going to leave. She goes, no, don't worry about it. I go on stage and people standing up. People are leaving. Right. Nobody's left.
0: Of course.
1: And the room is so huge. Like, the ceiling is so high. The mic system was bad. I was like, oh, my Lord. I want to get done. I saw one table that I knew. There were fans. And I just stared at him the whole night. Just being my show.
0: Yeah.
1: And it's just, so yeah, you get, sometimes, you know, it's not like just because you had a great show, like I mean, praise God, almost all the shows are good. Or perfect, but the ones, some of these shows that come in, you know, Mike Williams once said, he said, you're as good as your last show.
0: Sure.
1: You're as good. So you go home and you go, my last show was horrible. But, you know, sometimes my show great. But yeah, there is, what do you call it? So what was the question? Do I still get butterflies? Yeah, sometimes.
0: Oh, that was fun. That was my friend Nazareth. And you can catch him on October the 15th in Chula Vista and the 19th in Porter Ranch. And you can hear his full interview anytime at DarrenStrublow.com. Coming up, Mr. Ken Davis and Robert G. Lee. And if you've ever heard your grandpa brag about making 3 cents an hour, Jeff Jenna can relate. He's coming up next. Darren Strublow Comedy Show.
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13: Grandpa came to this country in the year 1910. He was an eight-year-old boy. Came to America from Italy alone. After his mother passed away, his father sent him to America to live with his uncle, who lived in Cleveland, Ohio, to learn the restaurant business. He was stuck on Ellis Island for 18 days in medical quarantine in a little tiny 7-foot by 10-foot room in a place where he knew no one, did not understand the language, and had no money as an eight-year-old boy. And all of my life, I've had to listen to that stupid story. You ever hear that story from your grandparents? Yeah, you know, when I was your age, I had to work 15 hours every day. I made 3 cents an hour. Really, Gramps? 3 cents an hour? You could have sold apples on a corner and made that kind of money. We had nothing when I was a boy. Well, maybe that's because you're working for 3 cents an hour. Kind of hard to save up when you make that kind of dough, ain't it? What were you taking down after taxes? 2 cents an hour? Get out of here with that. I ain't buying it. And then he'd like fill you in on the whole story. We had no running water. No electricity. And then it could seem like you're fading on the story. So every time he would tell you the story, it would become a little more incredible. Until at some point, when you're like a teenager, young adult, you couldn't buy it anymore. You had to call him on it at some point. When he said something like, we had no walls. That's right, we were so poor, all we had was the ceiling. And we were glad to get that. And then the other night, I'm putting my son to bed. And as I'm putting my 22-month-old son in bed, I start thinking, oh my gosh, What kind of hard luck stories do I have to tell my grandchildren 30 or 40 years from now? Because let's be honest, my friends tonight, we got it good. Our lives are so easy, man. What kind of hard luck stories do we have to tell future generations 20, 30, 40 years from now when we're old? You know, when I was your age, at night, I would walk all the way across the living room to change the channel. That's right, young man. There was no infrared technology back then. And when you got there, there was no cable. That's right, we had three channels. Bing, bang, boom, sit yourself back down. That was it. The president was on back then. You were out of luck, lady. Let me tell you something else a lot of you young people don't understand. I'm only going to say it once, so pay attention. When I was your age, we didn't have these ATM machines everywhere. That's right, every bank, every restaurant. Back then, you ran out of money, you went home, you idiot. You planned your weekend on Friday.
14: And the communication thing doesn't get easier, it gets harder. Because I can't hear anymore. And neither can she. It's hilarious. There's entire arguments in our house with one word. What? What? What? What? What? What? What? What? Am I alone? And the longest, most intense argument you will ever have starts with this dialogue. Where'd you like to go to dinner tonight? I don't care. Oh, well then let's go to that wonderful bean place. No, I don't want to go there. Well, why? Because I drove past there the other day and I saw a cockroach in the middle of the road. What does that have to do with the bean place? He might have come from there. Okay, let's go to JJ's. No, I don't want to go to JJ's. That waitress. What about the waitress? She spoke to me with a tone. Well, where would you like to go? I don't care. What do? You either end up at each other's throats or you laugh until stuff shoots out your nose. Think of this. We've been married 40 years and she's still after me. You don't communicate. So what are you talking about? You don't communicate. You don't let me know about your feelings. For 40 years, I've been trying to tell her, we don't have feelings. Emotions. Well, what kind of emotions? Touchdown! When I do that, sweetheart, it's communication. Well, I want to know what's happening inside. I want to know what you're feeling. I don't know how to do that. We're down in Jacksonville. We're driving to Florida. And we're in Jacksonville. We're at an intersection. And we stop at the intersection. I look across the street. I've recently lost about 30 pounds over the last year, and I don't want to gain it back. And I see a restaurant across there that I love to eat at, used to love to eat at. It's a good place, but I just can't eat there very much anymore. It's really sad. And it hit me. That's a feeling. So I decided to communicate it in my man way. This happened verbatim. I said, Dunkin' Donut. And she said, what? And I didn't think she had heard me, so I said, Dunkin' Donut. And she said, what? Within 30 seconds, we are at each other's throats. Finally, I just turned to her, and I was not nice. I said, "What part of Dunkin' Donut don't you understand?" And she turned to me and said, "Don't condone what?" There's a difference!
0: That's Ken Davis. And here's Mr. Robert G. Lee.
15: I'm trying to accept getting older. I think all of us, at some point, you're either in denial or you accept it. And for me, I kind of hoped when I got older, I would, be distinguished, and like Cary Grant, It's like, and I look like a movie star, but I'm closer to Walter Matthau now, is the problem. It's like, I've got the jowls of a prehistoric basset hound. The bags under my eyes look like I came from a sale at Macy's. I can't go down the cookie aisle without gaining weight, Well, because I sample, but that's still. My wife and I have to downsize. It's a law. You have to do that. So, empty nest, and we downsized. And so we found, it's like we had to purge everything because we had a really big house, and then we moved to a treehouse townhouse. I love it. And, after months of purging and packing, it's like, and it was so exhausting. You know how hard it is on sales and estate sales and everything else. I walked by a homeless guy at a park bench with all his possessions in a grocery cart, and I felt envy. It's like, oh, if only. And our treehouse townhouse has so many advantages over our old place, like no parking, no room, and our HOA is run by the mob. It is. The rules are, if you do not bring your trash can in by 5 o'clock, they break a finger. That's first offense, yeah. Second offense, break a leg. Third offense, they stuff you in the trash can, and you still have to have it in by 5. So that's what it's like. The worst rule was about my dog. I say we had a dog, and the rules said you could not have a dog over 45 pounds. And we had a golden retriever. I mean, which, and so we hated to do it. We had to shave him and say he was a chubby chihuahua with a thyroid condition.
0: That was Robert G. Lee. Thanks to Robert for being on the program this week. And thanks to the other comedians you heard this week as well. Jeff Allen, Carlos Oscar, Cleto Rodriguez, Paul Aldrich, Kay Dodd, Matt Falk, Nazareth, Jeff Jenna, and Ken Davis. You can hear this program again over at DarrenStreblo.com. Hey, thanks for being here, my friend. Laughter is like a medicine. So join us every week for another big dose right here.
16: 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A Streblo Comedy Inc. production.
1: 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I went to a store and this woman was just staring at me. I go, "You like me, don't you?" And she goes, "Cover one eye and read the third line down on the chart behind."
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26: News this hour from Town Hall, I'm Mary Rose. Ukrainian President Zelensky is addressing President Trump's call for new leadership in Kyiv. During an interview with ABC's This Week, Zelensky said it's up to their society and people to choose one or another leader.
27: The main thing is to have security infrastructure for this, to give possibility people to vote. Of course, it's up to Ukrainians when to vote, how to do it.
26: He went on to say that Ukraine will organize elections if Russian President Putin abides by a 60-day ceasefire. President Trump had called for a leadership change after reports the U.S. fuel deal with Russia angered Zelensky. The president said the Ukrainian people need to elect a new leader. President Trump says the winners of the awards given at the Golden Age of Science Summit are all worthy of praise.
28: You're all very well known, every one of you, but it's about time you were recognized, and you are truly recognized. You are great, great people. You're going to go down in the annals of history as being great. So congratulations to all. It's my honor to be here. Thank you.
26: Officials in Saudi Arabia say the main airport in Riyadh has been hit by a second missile attack in 2 days. A Saudi military spokesman said a projectile hit King Khalid International Airport on Sunday, starting a fire and causing injuries. President Trump said the U.S. is considering its response after a strike on the same airport killed 13 people, including one American, and injured more than 300 others. Houthi rebels in Yemen claimed responsibility for a series of recent attacks that have been happening in Saudi Arabia. More on these stories at townhall.com.
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26: President Trump on Thursday honored tech leaders and scientists at the Golden Age of Innovation Summit in Washington, D.C. He said the honorees helped to keep American innovation ahead of the world.
28: We live in an age of American wonders and technological marvels. And with the help of the brilliant men and women here today, we will always be on top. There's nobody that can compete with us. Nobody.
26: The president awarded Elon Musk and other American innovators the nation's highest honors for scientific and technological achievement at the Donald J. Trump Institute of Peace. President Trump marveled at what's on the horizon, including further exploration of the moon and advanced nuclear power. Other honorees on hand include Google co-founder Sergey Brin. Breaking news and analysis at townhall.com. Some security analysts warned that tensions over Britain's approach to Iran and Islamist groups could strain its alliance with the U.S. and Israel.
2: In a recent Wall Street Journal piece, Dominic Green argues that alleged activity by Iran-linked and Hamas figures in Britain, alongside concerns about the Muslim Brotherhood, raises questions about security.

0: AEMP, Payson, Arizona.
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2: Welcome. It is Verdict with Senator Ted Cruz, Ben Ferguson with you. It's so nice to have you with us wherever you are around the country, listening on radio stations. Also, a reminder, if you're listening on radio, we do the show as a podcast 3 days a week. So make sure you download Verdict with Ted Cruz wherever you get your podcast. Senator, we've got a lot to talk about in this show that we're doing right now. And also, you joined a very fun club this week as well. I'll tease that up more in a moment. But we've got a lot to chat about and what's happening ahead of these midterms.
3: Well, that's right. This week, the world remembered and mourned the third anniversary of the October 7th massacre. One of the most horrific terror attacks the world has ever seen. And while people across the globe were grieving, the rising Islamists who were taking over the Democrat Party were not. Instead, Zohran Mandavi, Abdul al-Sayed were, if anything, cheering on the terrorists and the murderers. Mandami's statement that he put out was shameful. We're going to break it down for you. And al-Sayed simply refused to acknowledge that anything had happened at all. It underscores the radicalism that is taking over today's Democrat Party. And it underscores the threat our nation faces in this upcoming election.
2: Yeah, we're going to talk about that and dive into a lot of the details in just a moment. But before we get to that, I do want to talk to you real quick about Compassion International. And I got to tell you, this is one of the coolest organizations I've ever worked with personally. Right now, somewhere in the world, there's a child that's waiting. Not waiting for a birthday, not waiting for Christmas, waiting for someone to choose them. And that's what Compassion International does every single day. They connect children living in poverty, extreme poverty, with someone who will know their name, who will pray for them, who will encourage them and help provide the food, the medical care, the education, and the hope they need through a local church. That's key, through a local church. Now, this year, Compassion is expanding into four new countries that are in desperate need: Malawi, Zambia, Cambodia, and Myanmar, meaning there are thousands of children that are being reached for the very first time ever. Now, I want you to do what I do, and for just $43 a month, you can be the reason one child stops waiting. You can sponsor a child today at compassion.com. That's compassion.com. It's a great moment for your family, whether it's for your children to learn about helping others or your grandchildren, and use that as part of this tool. So again, sponsor a child today at compassion.com. That's compassion.com. All right, Senator, I want to start with something that really raised a lot of eyebrows, and that was Mandami's statement that he made on the third anniversary of the horrific October 7th attacks. And there are a lot of people that were taken aback by what he said, because it wasn't just a day where he stood in solidarity for those that were brutally murdered and kidnapped and raped. He also threw out that there was, in essence, genocide that happened on the other side, going after the terrorists in the West Bank, and as he described it, in Gaza. That was the part that I think shocked so many.
3: Well, Mandami's statement was truly shameful, and it was released as an official public statement from the office of the mayor. And so I'm going to read you what exactly he put out. Today, Mayor Zohran Kwame Mandami, by the way, I didn't know his middle name was Kwame, but they put it out every time they refer to him as Mayor Zohran Kwame Mandami, released the following statement on the third anniversary of the October 7th attacks. Quote,

0: This day is profoundly painful for so many New Yorkers. It marks 3 years since the horrific war crimes of October 7th. On that day, Hamas killed more than 1,100 Israelis and abducted 251 others. We grieve alongside our many friends and neighbors who still carry that unthinkable loss. Now, Ben, frankly, if the statement had ended there, it would have been fine. Not terrific, but fine. He at least acknowledged that more than 1,100 Israelis were killed, that more than 200 were abducted. He did not acknowledge that women and girls were raped. He did not acknowledge that dozens of Americans were murdered and dozens more were kidnapped. He somehow left the Americans, victims of that atrocity, out of his statement. But if it had ended there, it would have been acceptable. But it didn't end there. Then what Mamdani really thought continues. So I'm going to return to the statement. Quote, "The suffering did not begin nor end that day. It instead continued through the Israeli government's devastating, ongoing genocide in Gaza, in which it has killed more than 74,000 Palestinians, including more than 21,000 children. Even since the so-called ceasefire, more than 1,400 Palestinians have been killed. That suffering is intensified with every Israeli bomb dropped on ambulances waiting outside hospitals, every drone strike targeting a residential building or journalist, and every shipment of food aid turned away at the border crossing. Many New Yorkers are reckoning with this unbearable grief, and we mourn alongside them, all while knowing that our tax dollars fund these war crimes. 3 years later, we must refuse to accept a world in which occupation and apartheid continue, where war crimes are met with impunity, and our federal government continues its complicity with every arms shipment. To honor the dead, we must fight for a world in which every person can live with freedom, safety, and dignity." And let me say, this man is a vicious, America-hating, propagandist liar. Understand that virtually every word that he said in the remainder of the statement and three-fourths of his statement on October 7th is blasting Israel and the Jews. Almost every word of it is a lie. Number one, the death tolls that he puts out are simply recycled from Hamas's propaganda, which he accepts with no hesitation at all. His claim that there is a genocide in Gaza is an utter and complete lie. It is false. There is not a genocide. That is not happening. And in fact, the Palestinian population continues to grow and grow and grow in Gaza and in the West Bank. Genocides do not result in populations growing dramatically. Who is it that wants to do a genocide? It is Hamas. When they chant from the river to the sea, what they mean is from the Jordan River to the sea, they want to eradicate Israel and kill every Jew in Israel. It is Hamas who is advocating a genocide. It is not Israel. Mamdani's statement talks about every drone strike targeting a residential building. By the way, they are focused on, among others, taking out Nasrallah, the head of Hezbollah, which that is how they took him out. And Mamdani was mourning that an America-hating, bigoted terrorist was taken out by the Israeli military in a defensive attack. This statement, you know, look, it's one thing if he wants to put out his vicious attack of Israel. Comrade Mamdani, we get it. You hate Israel. You hate Jews. You also hate Americans and Christians. But we get that. That's no surprise. But to do it on October 7th is grotesque. October 7th was the single worst one-day massacre of Jews since the Holocaust. Did Mamdani acknowledge the rapes? No. By the way, rapes on October 7th, which, to be clear, Hamas was so proud of that they videotaped and put out. They didn't hide them. I've watched video of Hamas terrorists carving the breasts off of women, playing soccer with the heads of Jews they murdered. And by the way, murdered Americans as well. And Mamdani takes that anniversary to instead say, "I mourn for the Hamas terrorists who lost their life." It was disgraceful, and it's who Mamdani is.
1: Yeah, it really is who he is. We're going to take a very quick break. We'll come back. 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It is Verdict with Ted Cruz. 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
1: 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Senator, I want to go back into what we were talking about with Mondani, and we were talking about not only his statement, but then his actions in New York and the crowds as well. They had a reaction to Mondani and the anti-Israel protesters as well. Mondani's hands are red. That's what they chanted.
0: Well, Mondami's statement was shameful. On the anniversary of October 7th, he attacked Israel. He accused them falsely of genocide. Three-fourths of his statement was simply blasting Israel and blasting America, to be clear, for supporting Israel. And yet, nonetheless, his radical base, that wasn't enough. Give a listen to this coverage of Mondami's behavior on Fox News. Give a listen.
18: The mayor of New York, Mondami, has just finished answering questions about his response to the October 7th events, and he took the opportunity to double down on his suggestion that Israel is a genocidal state. He used that word again, genocide. He insisted on doing that. Well, last night, Mondami was booed at a vigil, an October 7th vigil. Alexis McCallum joins me now. Tell me all about it, please, Alexis.
19: Hey, Stu. Well, it's interesting to see New York City's mayor under fire now from both sides, including people who went to bat for him to get him elected just last year. He's now accused of not being anti-Israel enough, while fellow Democrats say, Mamdani, you've gone way too far. So on the third anniversary of the October 7th Hamas massacre, Mamdani is accusing Israel of genocide, saying in part, many New Yorkers are reckoning with this unbearable grief, and we mourn alongside them, all while knowing that our tax dollars fund these war crimes. He had to get a little dig there at the end. Even though Mamdani has called for the arrest of Israeli Prime Minister Benjamin Netanyahu, it's really just not good enough for some of these pro-Palestinian protesters who showed up at a peace vigil and confronted the mayor. You can see people yelling and fighting here. We see this in New York often, but usually Mamdani is not being yelled at too. He was holding a candle, Stew, surrounded by Jewish New Yorkers when he got called out. Watch. Yeah, Hamas chants and Hamas flags in New York City again. And some of those activists helped the Democratic Socialists win the mayor's election last year, now accusing him of turning his back on the Palestinian people, calling him a traitor.
20: And I want to end with a message for Zohran Mamdani. You have a chance to stand with the people of Palestine. Do not leave behind the cause that you campaigned on.
19: And Mamdani was asked about this just a short time ago. He doubled down on calling it a genocide, as you said, and says he's not bothered by the protests. Watch.
21: And when we're speaking of that genocide, we're speaking of one that has killed more than 74,000 Palestinians in the last 3 years. As for those protesting me, I am the mayor of New York City, and this is what I signed up for.
19: The mayor of New York City and also the mayor of a city that has the largest Jewish population outside of Israel. Ahead of the midterms, this exposes a big divide in the Democratic Party about Israel. Even one of the harshest critics, Mamdani, is just not accused now of not going far enough. So how do you win? I don't think you can.
1: Senator, you listen to that, and he really likes using this word, accusing Israel, over and over and over again. The people, by the way, that were attacked on October 7th and were massacred on October 7th and are surrounded by terrorists all around them and people that chant from the river to the sea. And he says, no, no, no, you should hate the Jewish people. They're the ones committing genocide. That is a key word he keeps saying.
0: Well, and you could hear the chanters yelling, long live Hamas, and waving Hamas flags. That is Mondami's base. Those are the activists who elected Mondami. Those are the people who put him in power, and that is right now the base of today's Democrat Party. Understand, Comrade Mondami is, I believe, the most powerful Democrat in the country. We are seeing a green-red alliance. We are seeing the Islamists and the communists coming together and taking over the Democrat Party. And look, the Islamists and communists, they don't agree on everything, but they agree on who they hate. They They hate Jews and they hate Christians. They hate Israel and they hate America. They hate the Constitution. They hate the rule of law. And at the end of the day, the Islamists and communists will turn on each other. Once they have eradicated the Jews and the Christians, once they have eradicated their enemies, ultimately the Islamists plan to kill the communists too. At the end of the day, they intend to prevail. But in the short term, they'll make common cause with the communists. And that is their chant, long live Hamas, is revealing. There are some people who say, oh, no, they're not supporting terrorism. They're advocating for a two-state solution. No, they are not. They are saying, long live Hamas. Hamas are terrorists who targeted civilians. They didn't attack military targets. They went house to house in Israel on October 7th, murdering civilians for one reason, because they are Jewish, kicking in doors, murdering elderly people, murdering children, murdering infants, raping women and girls. It was the systematic target of civilians on racist grounds. And by the way, you know what else Mamdani did on October 7th?
1: What was that?
0: He went out and ostentatiously had dinner at a New York City Palestinian restaurant that has an openly genocidal menu. And this is he ate at a place called Ayat Heinz Hall on the Upper West Side. And it is a restaurant that whose sister restaurant in Brooklyn has a menu section entitled, quote, "From the River to the Sea." And this restaurant, the menu for Heinz Hall, features a map of what it calls Palestine. And that map is the entirety of Israel. It's not a two-state solution. It is showing what they want, which is to utterly obliterate Israel, to wipe it from the map, and to be clear, to murder every Jew living in Israel so that it is only Hamas Palestinians who remain. This is what he chose to do, not on any given day, but on October 7th, to make clear that if given a choice between civilians, children, or Hamas terrorists who murder civilians and rape children, he stands with Hamas and his base, no matter how much he does that, no matter how much he lies, no matter how much he slanders and attacks Israel and Jews. It's not enough for the radical base that is taking over the Democrat Party.
1: No, it really isn't. You couldn't agree with you more. We'll take a quick break. We'll come back. It is Verdict with Senator Ted Cruz. Don't forget, we do the show as a podcast 3 days a week. So download Verdict with Ted Cruz wherever you get your podcasts. A lot more coming up right after this.
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5: SRN News, I'm Mary Rose. President Trump is facing bipartisan backlash over a deal allowing Russian diesel into the U.S. and global markets. The president says Russia will immediately release 300,000 tons of diesel to ease a global fuel shortage, with more shipments to follow. Critics say the deal gives Putin a financial lifeline and undermines U.S. sanctions. While some Republicans argue it could lower fuel prices and give President Trump leverage over Moscow. Ukrainian President Zelensky called the agreement a birthday gift to Putin. The criticism came before President Trump announced an energy ceasefire aimed at stopping Russian and Ukrainian attacks on each other's energy infrastructure. Four people are dead and more than 400,000 customers are still without power after Hurricane Isaias. This is SRN News.
22: Millions will vote soon, but do they really know the issues? Now, Rob Schmidt is on Newsmax tonight talking about the war for America's future. Rob Schmidt reveals that many Americans are embracing socialism, especially young people. 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A secure border, biggest tax cuts in history, inflation under control, lowest drug prices, largest crime drop ever, and so much more. Rob has the whole story on Trump and the media. So watch Newsmax on cable tonight. 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
1: 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It is Verdict with Senator Ted Cruz. Ben Ferguson with you as well. And as a reminder, if you're listening on radio stations around the country, we do this show as a podcast Monday, Wednesday, and Friday. So do not miss an episode. 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Plus, a lot of those shows you can watch on YouTube as well. So if you want to watch the show, you can do that on YouTube. Just put in Verdict with Ted Cruz. Senator, Wednesday was a really important day, not only for policy, but for this country. It was something you worked really hard on that's now become a reality. That would be the Trump accounts. But now the auto enrollment aspect of this, which is going to be just massive for helping so many children have a better life, a better future with these Trump accounts. And it's a moment where everyone, by the way, should be celebrating. This should not be partisan at all.
0: Well, that's exactly right. Wednesday was a remarkable day. I spent all day on Wednesday with President Trump. I started in the Oval Office with the president for a major policy announcement, and it was a policy announcement on the Trump accounts. The Trump accounts is legislation that I wrote that we passed into law last year that will be one of, if not the single most consequential element of President Trump's legacy. And this week on Wednesday, the president announced that the federal government is auto-enrolling every child in America for the Trump accounts. More than 70 million kids are having personal investment accounts open for them. This is a battle that I battled very hard internally within the administration to make happen, and we celebrated it happening this week. I want you to listen to, this is from the Oval Office. I'm standing next to the president, next to the Resolute desk. I'm there with senior members of his administration, including Secretary Scott Bessent, the Secretary of the Treasury. I'm also there with Michael and Susan Dell, who've been extraordinarily generous, giving $6.25 billion, $250, to 25 million kids across this country for their Trump accounts, a massive charitable gift. Also with Brad Gerstner, the Silicon Valley venture capitalist, whose idea this was his brainchild. Give a listen to the press conference we had in the Oval Office.
6: Ted, please. Mr. President, congratulations. This is unquestionably going to be one of the biggest parts of your legacy as president. And on July 4th, the Trump accounts were launched, our nation's 250th birthday. It's a big, big deal. And today is a massive day that your administration is opening a personal investment account for every single kid in America. Over 70 million kids, every mom and dad out there, your child now has a personal investment account the Treasury Department has set up for you. And that personal investment account, if you have a newborn baby, $1,000 has already been invested in that account that goes straight to the stock market. And we also have incredibly generous philanthropists, Michael and Susan, $6.25 billion. They've given $250 to 25 million kids across America. We have these kids here, sixth and seventh graders. You guys now, each of you has an investment account, and you're going to be owners. You guys now own part of Apple. You own part of Dell Computers. You own part of McDonald's. Next time you go order a Big Mac, you should walk in and say, look, I own the place. That is powerful, and what's amazing is that you start investing. And if you keep investing and it grows and you leave it in there and keep investing and your family keeps investing, as you get older, you will get hundreds of thousands. And if you keep investing, literally millions of dollars in these accounts. You are owners, which is a big, big deal. And I'll tell you what's cool. Your administration designed the app. It's a beautiful app you can download from the Trump account store. But it makes it really easy for anyone to contribute to your account. You have a little QR code that you can send your next birthday party. You know, your Aunt Susie might get you an ugly sweater. And you might say to Aunt Susie, instead of the ugly sweater, how about put $50 in my Trump account? And you can pull it up on your phone and look at it and see it growing. And we are creating a whole new generation of capitalists. And I want to say your team, Scott and Frank and Kevin, have done an extraordinary job bird dogging this, and today is an historic moment of legacy for every kid in America.
1: Senator, I got to tell you, not only is it cool for kids to get to go in the Oval Office, but to be in the Oval Office with the President of the United States of America, with these philanthropists, with you there, you getting to talk to them about these Trump accounts, and the QR code is another example of just the brilliance of using technology to the advantage for kids in their future. This is really, I think, a historic day, and it's going to be, I think, a massive part of not only Donald Trump's legacy, but to be honest with you, I think it's going to be a huge part of your legacy as one of those defining moments in your career in the Senate where you got something done that can have a massive impact on so many Americans' lives.
0: Well, and let me take you behind the scenes, because one of the things we try to do in Verdict is not just cover what's in the headlines, but take you behind the scenes to what's really happening. And this announcement from the Oval Office was the result of a more than year-long battle. So if you go back to last year, we passed the Working Families Tax Cut, the big reconciliation bill, on July 4th of last year. And the Trump accounts provision, I fought tooth and nail to get it in. It was a huge battle. We had to fight with the Senate parliamentarian to get it in, had to work to build the support to keep it in. And one of the things that was a big battle is over this question of auto enroll. And there's a massive difference whether someone opts in or opts out. If you look at things like 401ks at your workplace, if an employee is required to affirmatively opt in to participate in the 401k, the retirement savings, you get much, much slower lower take-up rates than if you have to opt out, than if the default is you get the 401k unless you affirmatively go in and say, I don't want it. You end up with much smaller opt-in rates than you do if the default is you're in unless you opt out. That same thing is true for these Trump accounts. And so when I was writing it, my vision was always that these would be automatically created for every kid in America. Well, the career lawyers at Treasury, the deep state, they did not want auto enroll. And we were battling back and forth and back and forth. And fortunately, I had the support of the Trump White House. And so I wrote the language specifically to contemplate auto enroll. Well, when it was signed into law and when it was implemented a year later on July 4th of this year, Treasury, the career lawyers, succeeded in stopping auto enroll on July 4th. So when it launched on July 4th of this year, we didn't have auto enroll. And so we had, as of this week, about 7 million Trump accounts that parents had affirmatively gone and opened Trump accounts for their kids. Now, 7 million Trump accounts is great. We already have billions of dollars invested on behalf of those kids in the stock market. But 7 million is a very different number from 70 million. There are nationwide just over 70 million kids under 18 in America. So it's only about 10% of kids had opted in and created the accounts. And so I spent a year just going round and round with Treasury, battling with Treasury, and the career lawyers did not want to do it, did not want to do it. I went to Treasury and had breakfast with Scott Bessent, the Treasury Secretary, and front and center, this was the main topic, is we need to do auto-enroll. And auto-enroll matters for several things. One, because everyone participates. Two, because the $1,000, which is for every newborn, there are about 3.7 million newborns each year, you got to have an account for that $1,000 to go in to start compounding. And if you wait for people to opt in, many newborns will never get their $1,000. But not only that, because these accounts can receive charity, you must have the account to be able to receive the charity. Michael and Susan Dell giving 25 million kids $250. Well, you know what? There were only 7 million accounts, so a lot of those 25 million couldn't get their $250 because they didn't have an account to put it in. So it was a huge policy question, and ultimately the reason we won the policy question is because President Trump leaned in and said, I want auto enroll, and so it happened. And what's amazing is you're now seeing bipartisan support for Trump accounts. Give a listen to this exchange, again, in the Oval Office with President Trump.
7: Says that for babies born in 2026, if you make the maximum contribution, the baby could have about $1.1 million by the time they're 28. You are the ones that got this done for young parents. What message should that send to young parents as they head to the ballot box?
8: Well, very simple. We love your children. We take care of your children like no president has ever done, like no people have ever done. Ted, you want to address that, please?
9: Look, this is the future for kids, and it is transformational. And to give a sense of the broadness of the impact, a little over a month ago, Gavin Newsom had a press conference celebrating the Trump accounts, and Gavin Newsom praised you. Miracles could happen. Brad Hurston was standing right next to him when Gavin Newsom said nice things about you and nice things about me, and lightning did not strike anything. That's an indication of just how powerful this is, and 10, 20, 30 years ago, the impact for kids having a stake, an ownership stake in the future. And Mr. President, you referenced personal investment accounts. This is going to move all of us towards personal investment accounts and having a stake in the future. And that is transformational.
8: We even had Adam Shifty Shift. Have you heard of him? He said phenomenal things. I said, replay that. I don't believe it. But he said incredible things about this. So that's nice.
10: Mr. President.
1: Take a very quick break. We'll come back. We got a lot more coming up on this. It is Verdict with Senator Ted Cruz. Ben Ferguson with you. A lot more ahead.
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1: 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You can also tell Siri or Alexa, play Verdict with Ted Cruz. We'll do it for you automatically. And you can watch most of the episodes we do on YouTube as well there. Senator, after this incredible day that you had, morning at the Oval Office, you got to join a very exclusive club. I rarely do I get to say you get to join a club that I was in before you were in it. So I'm going to take this moment and just, you know, I'm pretty sure you're in your 50s now, and it only took you 50 something years to join this very exclusive club. I may have done it in my early 20s. You got to go with the president on Marine One to head to Air Force One to then come to Texas for a rally that he was doing for Kim Paxson. But before we get to that, how amazing is Marine One?
0: Well, it's spectacular. And after we did this major policy announcement from the Oval Office, the president had invited me to join him going down to Texas. And we had a big rally in San Antonio Wednesday night, and the rally was for Ken Paxton for the Senate race, and so we left the Oval, we walked out to the South Lawn of the White House, and went and boarded Marine One, and I will say I'd never done that before. You're right, you got to fly on Marine One during the George W. Bush presidency, and I will have to admit, a little background for our listeners. Ben has been giving me grief about that for years, has been lording it over to me. And I have to admit, I had helicopter envy. I'm not going to dispute it. I'd never been on Marine One. I've been on Air Force One a bunch of times, but I'd never been on Marine One. Usually, you drive to Andrews Air Force Base if you're riding on Air Force One, and you board the plane, and you wait for the president to come, and the president takes Marine One from the White House. And meet you there. Well, this time, since I was in the Oval and we were going straight, he invited me to join him. So I walked out. And by the way, there are two things that are new. Number one, this is a new Marine One. It's not the old one. It's a bigger, more powerful helicopter. So it was very cool. The inside, I tweeted out some pictures of the inside, but it's quite spacious. And it's very fast. It flies over 300 miles an hour. And so it's a very cool helicopter. And it actually is one of the first flights also from the new helipad. So President Trump had described how when the new Marine One is a bigger helicopter with a lot more power, and it used to land just on the grass in the South Lawn. We're all familiar with the images of the president walking out to Marine One, just walking across the grass. And the problem was the new helicopter was so powerful that it would rip up the grass. It was like churning it up and turning it into mud. And so the president said, well, let's build a helipad. And he built a really big helipad. With a giant symbol, the presidential seal on it. And it's really cool. And he also built a walkway. So it always used to be that the president, and if he was flying with the first lady, the president and first lady would walk out over the grass. If it had rained, if it was bad weather, you'd get mud all over your shoes. If the first lady was wearing high heels, she would like get her heels sinking into the grass. You now have a walkway. So we got to board Marine One, and it was actually very cool. The president had Marine One circle around the White House to show me the ballroom. The ballroom is building, you know, for a long time they'd been building underground because the ballroom goes really deep with a lot of security apparatus down there. And so it had been below ground. It's now a lot has been done building the new ballroom. So we did a loop around. And then also the president had the helicopter take a detour. He's building a new golf course that is going to be an incredible golf course that is surrounded by water on three sides. So he had Marine One do a loop around the golf course, and then we went to Air Force One. Now, I will say Air Force One is also, this is the first time that I've flown on the new Air Force One that the president got from the Qataris. I've said before, I'm not a particularly keen on the fact that we got Air Force One from the Qataris. That being said, it is a ridiculously nice plane. It's a plane that that cost billions of dollars to build. It's a 747, and it is the most luxurious plane. You know, Trump was saying he gave me a tour of the whole plane when we got on board, and it's got three bedrooms on it. And he was saying it's the most luxurious plane on the planet, and I believe that. Just having seen it, it looks like a super high-end yacht inside, like it's just, you know, gorgeous woodwork and leather. And his office is a big office where he's got a very cool desk. And you know, the old Air Force One, look, the old Air Force One is amazing. Although I will tell you, first time I joined Donald Trump on Air Force One was early in his first term. It was March of 2017. And I walked onto the plane and he greeted me and I said, nice plane, Mr. President. And he laughed and said, yeah, my old one was nicer. And my immediate response was, yeah. But it didn't have missiles, which he enjoyed. You've been on Air Force One as well. It's an amazing experience. Yeah. This new one is orders of magnitude nicer. So we flew to Texas and went to a rally in San Antonio, and it was in the Coliseum there. It was about 7,000 people. It was a packed house. And it was a rally for the election, for the midterms, and it was supporting all of the candidates running in Texas, but especially Ken Paxton. We've got a very close competitive Senate race. It's basically tied. I think we're going to win in November. I think Ken Paxton is going to be the next senator from Texas, and I have spent a ton of time. I've raised millions of dollars for Ken Paxton. My political apparatus has spent millions of dollars directly supporting Ken Paxton. But, Ben, this race comes down entirely to one thing, and that is turnout. The left is going to show up. They're mad. They're angry. They hate Donald Trump. We got to make sure conservatives show up. We got to make sure the MAGA base shows up. We got to make sure just common sense Texans show up. And this is true all over the country, that just common sense Americans show up. And so I'm really grateful. I joined President Trump last week at a big event he did in North Texas. And I joined him this week at a big event he did in San Antonio. And I'm very thankful that he's coming to Texas, because it's really helpful for rallying the MAGA base to come out. And he gave a two-hour speech. I don't know how this guy, he's 80 years old, and the energy he's got. Look, I got to tell you, a bunch of us, 2 hours on our feet were hurting. I was in, you know, I was wearing black cowboy boots. 2 hours on your feet in black cowboy boots, and your calves are throbbing. And Trump at age 80 just didn't pause at all. He kept going. He was praising Ken Paxton as the most conservative attorney general in the country, which I think is accurate. And he lit into James Tallarico in a way that was just, I mean, the guy is radical and extreme. And President Trump did a really good job of detailing his extreme record, whether it's saying God is non-binary or saying there's six different genders or saying that he wants to dismantle capitalism. But he also unloaded. So James Tallarico has been missing for 12 days from the campaign trail. He has disappeared.
1: Yeah.
0: That is weird. We're less than 30 days away from Election Day, and Tallarico is just nowhere. He's doing no public events. He has not been seen in public. Last time he was seen in public was with Robert De Niro at a fundraiser in New York 2 weeks ago. Listen to what Donald Trump said about Tallarico being absent.
5: Honey, I got that right, vegan. He's a vegan. He wants to eat a piece of lettuce, a little piece of lettuce, please. But he's been seen. You know, you haven't seen him in a couple of weeks. I hear the guy's disappeared. Nobody knows. You know where he is? He's sick because he's been forced to eat meat for political reasons, and he's throwing up all over the place. He's sick.
0: So, Ben, I got to say, you've been involved in politics your whole life. Have you ever seen a candidate in the closing 30 days of a very closely contested race disappear for 2 weeks? That's what James Tallarico has done, and frankly, it's weird.
1: Yeah, it's beyond weird, and it's a big question. I'm sure donors are asking the same thing. If I'm putting all this money in your account, buddy, where the heck are you in the closing days of your campaign? We'll keep covering this, I can promise that. Don't forget, we do the show as a podcast, so download Verdict with Ted Cruz wherever you get your podcasts. And the Senator and I will see you back here on this radio station as well next week. Have a good one.
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15: News this hour from Town Hall, I'm Mary Rose. Ukrainian President Zelensky is addressing President Trump's call for new leadership in Kyiv. During an interview with ABC's This Week, Zelensky said he made an offer regarding holding elections.
17: Tell Putin, give us 2 months, 60 days of total ceasefire, 60 days, and we will organize elections.
15: President Trump says there is an energy ceasefire in the war between Russia and Ukraine. Lisa Carton reports.
19: Trump made the announcement today in a post on Truth Social, adding that both parties have agreed. Following the announcement, Ukrainian President Volodymyr Zelensky posted on X that Ukraine supports the ceasefire. He went on to say that it's important that Russia supports it as well. It comes just days after President Trump said Russia will supply diesel fuel to the U.S. Trump called it a great announcement for diesel prices for Americans. The deal reportedly angered Zelensky. I'm Lisa Carton.
15: Four people are dead and tens of thousands are still without power after Hurricane Isaias came ashore along the Florida Panhandle. The powerful storm downed trees and power lines, destroying homes and businesses along its path as it moved inland. Millions across the Northeast and Mid-Atlantic are on the alert for possible flash flooding, with major cities like Washington, D.C., Baltimore, Philadelphia, and New York City expected to see heavy periods of rain. Pope Leo is set to undergo surgery this week to remove an early stage growth from his lung. The 71-year-old pontiff made the announcement today during his noon prayer at St. Peter's Square. Leo said the doctors recently discovered a lesion in his lung during medical tests. The American-born pope said the operation will take place at a hospital in Rome in the coming days. More on these stories at townhall.com.
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15: The Mother Nature Fall Colors Show in Nebraska is underway. Horticulture educator for Nebraska Extension in Lancaster County, Rachel Anderson, says brilliant colors are not guaranteed in Nebraska.
23: But when we do, I think we relish it more because it's not a given. So hopefully this year we'll have that delayed freeze and get to see a lot of these plants run the show.
15: Anderson says the first hard freeze in this area typically happens in late October, though sometimes it's later. The CDC is releasing data showing that U.S. measles cases have surpassed 4,000 this year. There were 4,080 confirmed measles cases across 47 states and the District of Columbia. As of Friday, the CDC says more than 1,100 of those infections, or 25% of total, have been in Pennsylvania. Breaking news at townhall.com. You can now slap a picture of Route 66 on your next letter or bill payment.
24: As Route 66 turns 100 years old next month, the U.S. Postal Service is marking the milestone with stamps featuring photographs by David Schwartz and art direction by Greg Breeding. The images feature landmarks in each of the 8 states through which the highway passes. I'm Jennifer Kuiper.
15: The Pasadena, California Post Office is also offering a special commemorative Route 66 postmark for 30 days after the event. Reese's is the top pick when it comes to Halloween candies. DoorDash looked into 2025 Halloween orders and found that peanut butter cups were America's favorite candy for the 3rd straight year, with Hershey's and M&M's right behind. Chocolate takes up most of the top 10. More on these stories at townhall.com.
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It's free. We don't sell your email address or anything. Go sign up. I rarely do this, and I talked about this program, or I talked about this topic on my program Friday, but it's still in the news. But I also want my national audience to hear about this. So let me set the scene for you. Alonzo Lunsford, this guy was a sergeant in the United States Army on the afternoon of November 5, 2009, let the date sink in. He was at Fort Hood, Texas. He was in a medical processing building full of soldiers getting ready to deploy. An Army major that he recognized, that he knew, jumped up on a desk and started shooting. So Sergeant Lunsford went for his own weapon. It's just so irritating. We since changed the rules, but Sergeant Lunsford went for his own weapon. It wasn't on him. It was out in his vehicle because you couldn't bring it in. He never got to it. A bullet hit Alonzo Lunsford in the head and he went down. And then the shooter walked over to him, stood over him, shot him twice again. So Alonzo Lunsford did the only thing he knew left to do. He played dead. Now you think about that for a second. You're lying on the floor with a bullet in your head, holding still, while a man who put it there decides whether you're finished or not. Lunsford made it out the door and collapsed on the grass. Medics got to him, and while they were working on his wounds, the shooter shot him again. He lived. Yeah, he lived. Alonzo Lunsford lived. He still carries it, the injuries and all the rest of everything that went on that day. This week, a reporter at KBTX-TV in Texas asked Alonzo Lunsford, hey, how do you feel about the government finally carrying out Nadal Hassan's death sentence? He said, and I quote, I want him to go out the same way that he inflicted death on innocent soldiers, end of quote. So he's going to be there to see it. And let me just say, he has earned a seat as a witness at that execution. Now, hold on to Sergeant Lunsford, because I want to come back to him in a minute. Because the question that's in front of the entire country right now, this weekend, is whether the rest of us get a seat also. Now, if you've missed everything, here's where we are. Nadal Hassan, the Army psychiatrist that murdered 12 soldiers and one civilian at Fort Hood, he wounded more than 30 others, is scheduled to be executed by an Army firing squad on Thursday, December 3rd, 1 o'clock Central Time, 2 o'clock in the East, at Fort Hood, the same base, same day of the week as the attack. Now, this is going to be, assuming it gets carried out, it would be the first execution by the American military since 1961 and the first by an Army firing squad since World War II. The Secretary of War, Pete Hegseth, went on Real America's Voice and told the host, quote, he's going to get a firing squad of soldiers, as it should be. And we'll make sure what people are able to watch, that it's public, end of quote. Now, a Pentagon official followed up with, it will be live streamed, details to follow. The last time this country killed a man in

front of the general public was 1936. Nobody has ever streamed one in this country. Oh, we'll get to the people that streamed the beheading of Daniel Pearl and others, but nobody in this country has ever live streamed an execution. Now, let me be absolutely clear about where I stand, because some of you are already reaching for your the text line. Nadal Hassan should die. He confessed in open court. In fact, he told the jury he switched sides. He represented himself. He didn't call any witnesses. He made no closing argument. And the lawyers that were on standby worried out loud that he was actually trying to get himself executed. So now we've gone through 17 years of appeals. The Supreme Court turned him away, carry out the sentence. But I think the Pentagon is getting two things wrong. It's putting the wrong people on the trigger, and it's inviting the wrong audience. Now, I don't think I'm alone. Over the last 48 hours, this turned into one of those rare stories where some people on the left and some people on the right are reading off the same page. Now, listen to who's objecting. These are not the usual suspects, I don't think. Senator Tom Tillis of North Carolina said on X, Hassan should face the death penalty, but making his execution public and streaming it, beyond disgusting. Congressman Austin Scott of Georgia, he sits on the Armed Services Committee. He represents Moody Air Force Base and Robins Air Force Base, and he said, live streaming executions is what jihadists do. Senator John Curtis over from Utah. A civilization erodes when it cultivates an appetite for executions as a form of entertainment. The infamous John Kennedy, senator from Louisiana, who's never been accused of being soft on anything, said that if it were him, he would not televise it, he would not publicize it, whatever they're doing. Congressman Ann Wagner of Missouri, Nikki Haley, a handful more. The Vice President, J.D. Vance, he told reporters yesterday he isn't sure the live stream will happen at all, and he said, I'm not going to be watching. And then President Trump, asked whether he wants it live streamed, at least according to Newsweek, said, well, they're making a determination about that, but he will be killed. Making a determination. So I guess this is not settled, which means it's worth arguing about right now while it still can change. Start with the camera. Because I think Congressman Scott put his finger right on it. Who live streams executions? ISIS does. Remember the orange jumpsuits on the beach? The Jordanian pilot in the cage? Those videos weren't made to inform anybody. They were made to recruit somebody. They were produced, edited, scored, and pushed out to every phone they could reach. Why? Because a killing on camera is the most powerful recruiting poster ever invented. Jihadis love this idea. Now I want you to picture the Pentagon's version. A man in a wheelchair. Because Hassan's been paralyzed from the waist down since a civilian police sergeant shot him that day, strapped in, facing a line of American soldiers with rifles in high definition, according to one official government feed. Then picture the very same footage, but 30 days after, 6 months after, recut, there's a new soundtrack, Arabic subtitles, the word martyr across the bottom, sitting there on a chyron for everyone to see. Now it's playing in an apartment in Brussels, or Lahore, or Minneapolis, for a kid who's been told for a year that America makes war on Muslims. Now, I can't prove that will happen, and nobody can prove it until it does happen, but I can tell you this much. The live stream massacres that occurred in Christchurch, New Zealand, that occurred in Buffalo, New York, they're still out there 3 years later, viewed millions of times. Every platform on this planet has tried to scrub them, and they have failed every single time. There's no recall button on the internet. And look at who Nadal Hassan is. He traded messages with Anwar al-Awlaki, the American-born al-Qaeda cleric.
He sat through his own trial like a man waiting for a train. You don't scare a man like that with death. You give him the ending that he was working toward the entire time. And then you do something that he quite frankly never expected. You not only give him the ending that he wanted, you then hand the footage to the next one and the next one and the next one, and you give the footage out, spread out better than any Hollywood box office movie ever did. And it becomes the strongest recruiting video in the history of this country. It's The Weekend with Michael Brown. Text lines open 33103. Hang tight. I'll be right back.

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4: 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The Situation with Michael Brown. Once you find it, hit that subscribe button. Leave a 5-star review because that helps us spread the podcast out to even more people. And then that will automatically download for you all 5 days of the weekday program and the weekend program, so you get all 6 days of my broadcast. We're talking about the execution of Nidal Hassan. And I want him executed. I'm 100% in favor of the death penalty, and I'm for him being executed. But this whole thing about live streaming it really bugs me. Well, here's the thing that really drives me a little crazy. We already know how to do all of this. In fact, we figured this out 25 years ago. In June of 2001, Timothy McVeigh, remember that dirtbag? He murdered 168 people in Oklahoma City. 19 of them, little children, babies. If you've never had an opportunity to stop in Oklahoma City for whatever reason and go to the National Memorial for the Murrah Building, you must go. And my advice to you is go at night. Go in the evening. The survivor tree is there. They have chairs lined up for all 168 victims that day, including little tiny chairs for the babies and the children. So you see this row of regular-sized chairs. They're lit up with a bright white light under them, and then smaller and smaller and smaller. It is one of the most moving memorials this country has ever done. You must go see it. But anyway, back to Tim McVeigh. When it came time to execute him at the federal prison in Terre Haute, Indiana, more than 250 survivors and family members wanted to be a witness to the execution. The problem is the viewing room at the federal prison in Terre Haute only holds about 8 people. So then Attorney General John Ashcroft did something brilliant. He set up a closed circuit feed, encrypted, piped to a secure room in Oklahoma City. He had the FBI guard against anybody pirating it. 232 survivors and relatives watch Timothy McVeigh die. The rest of the country read about it the next morning or heard about it on their local radio or television program. Want to guess who asked for it to go out on national television? Timothy McVeigh, more than once. Every time he asked, the Attorney General, John Ashcroft, said no. He said he wanted to keep McVeigh's public platform to a minimum. So when the mass murderer is the guy lobbying for the cameras, that ought to tell you who the cameras are serving. We have the model. That's the model. A public trial, a public verdict, a public sentence, and at the end, a death witnessed by a few on behalf of the many. The victims, the family members, officials, and a few reporters. Now, U.S. Army regulations already call for at least two news organizations in the room. Sergeant Lunsford gets his seat. So does every family that wants one on a closed-circuit screen if the room's too small. Witnessed, not broadcast. That line has held in this country for 90 years. Witnessed, not broadcast. Now the trigger. Now this is where I part company with Sergeant Lunsford, and I do it carefully, because he was the one lying on the floor. I wasn't. He wants Hassan to go out the way his victims did. Now, I understand that down to the very ground. But think about what the firing squad means to the people who wear the uniform. Now, before I tell you anything further, I will already tell you that I've already had, when I talked about this on my weekday program, I've already had a friend of mine who is currently in uniform said he would volunteer. He would be more than happy to pull the trigger. For centuries, the firing squad has been the soldier's death. The rope has been the criminal's death. In 1946 at Nuremberg, Hermann Göring was sentenced to hang. He asked to be shot instead, like a soldier. The Allies said no. They knew what the rope said. You don't get to die as one of us. You don't get to die as a soldier. Now, Nidal Hassan put on the same uniform as the people that he murdered, and then he turned his gun on them in a waiting room. I believe he forfeited every honor that uniform carries. Lining up American soldiers to give him a soldier's death hands him something that the Allies refused to give the Nazi Göring. And then there's the squad itself. A handful of young soldiers who didn't ask for this job, with a camera running. There will be people all over the world trying to find out who they are. Remember the one holdout juror in the Lindsey Clancy case, or Clancy Lindsey, whatever her name was? Remember? They hunted and hunted until they found him, and they have hunted that soul holdout horribly. So with the camera running, there will be people all over the world trying to find out who those soldiers are. We'd be making them carry this man for the rest of their lives, and we don't need to do that. The federal government already has professionals whose job this is in Terre Haute. Hang him if it can be done, or let the Bureau of Prisons do it the way it did McVeigh. Either way, civilian hands. Leave the uniform out of it. Now, the other side's got a case, and I'm more than happy to make it. If the government is going to kill a man in our name, we ought to have the stomach to watch it. Hiding executions behind walls lets everybody pretend that it's clean, and maybe some would-be jihadist watching at home thinks twice. Transparency? We have it already. The trial is public. Reporters will be in the room. If something goes wrong, you'll know about it before dinner time. Think about the woman in Tennessee. The stomach to watch? That's an argument for the witnesses. And we have witnesses. It isn't an argument for a stream anybody can rip, re-edit, repost forever and ever and ever. And deterrence? Death doesn't deter a man shopping for martyrdom. In fact, it becomes the calling card. It becomes the brochure. It becomes his resume. Now, I'll own up to this. When I first heard Judgment Day for Hassan has finally come, a part of me said, yeah, about time. And part of me kind of wanted to see it. That's an old feeling. This country's had that feeling before. Let me tell you about it next. I'll be right back.
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2: With SRN News, I'm John Scott. The main airport in Saudi Arabia has been hit by a second missile attack in 2 days. A projectile hit King Khalid International Airport in Riyadh on Sunday, starting a fire and causing injuries. The president said the U.S. is considering its response. After a strike on the same airport killed 13 people, including an American, and injured more than 300 others, Houthi rebels in Yemen claim responsibility. A drone attack reportedly destroyed a third major data center near Moscow. The building, operated by Yandex, is now shut down following that weekend attack. Yandex considered the Google of Russia. President Trump facing bipartisan backlash over a deal allowing Russia diesel into the U.S. and global markets. He says Russia will immediately release 300,000 tons of diesel to ease a global fuel shortage. This is SRN News.
3: Millions will vote soon, but do they really know the issues? Now, Rob Schmidt is on Newsmax tonight talking about the war for America's future. Rob Schmidt reveals that many Americans are embracing socialism, especially young people. Rob exposes the hidden dangers of socialism and its war on our freedom. 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

Welcome back to Weekend with Michael Brown. Glad to have you with me. 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It's at 850 AM or 94.1 FM. Hit that as a preset. And then Monday through Friday from 9 to noon Mountain Time, you hit that preset and you can listen to The Situation with Michael Brown Monday through Friday live, streaming it on your iHeart app. So back to Nidal Hassan and this execution scheduled for Thursday, December 3rd, I think it is. As I said, when I first heard that Judgment Day was coming for him, I said, yes, about time, and I'd kind of like to see it. I've thought a lot about that. Do I really want to see it? No, I've seen enough death and destruction in my life. I don't really need to see it. But that feeling is an old feeling. In 1936 in Owensboro, Kentucky, that feeling walked thousands of people down to a riverbank before dawn so they could watch a man hang. It was so crazy that vendors sold hot dogs. Somebody in the crowd yelled, "Take him up!" The country read about it and was so embarrassed that Kentucky moved its executions behind prison walls inside of 2 years. We haven't done it in public since that time. We learned the lesson once. We don't need to learn it again on YouTube. So carry out the sentence. Put Alonzo Lunsford in the room and every survivor and family member who wants to be there. Put the reporters in the room and use civilian hands to carry it out, whether it's by hanging a firing squad. And then let the rest of us remember the names of the 13 people that Nidal Hassan murdered and those that he wounded, because those are the names that ought to outlast this stupid thing. The president says he'll make a determination. Good. I just hope he makes the right one. Now, I am curious. I have been kind of informally polling the audience. I polled my audience on Friday, and I'll poll you. 33103, text line 33103, keyword Mike or Michael, and just tell me, you for this or against this? Are you for the execution, against the execution? And the second part is, what about live streaming it? I really don't care. I mean, if you're for the execution, you probably don't care whether it's by firing squad or by hanging. But if that makes a difference to you, then tell me that too. But I'm more interested in whether it should be live streamed or not. I come down on the side of, no, it should not. So, lines open. I'll be looking at it. Send me the text. Let me tell you about a guy that's in a racing shell on a mountain lake. The water's just like glass. Evergreens run straight down to that shoreline, and he pulls the oars back in long, clean strokes that send that boat just sliding across Lake Crescent. It's out in Washington State. Just like it's on a rail line bed, just smooth. The man is supposed to be Dr. Robert Jarvik. Do you remember the name? Jarvik's the man behind the artificial heart. In 2006, Pfizer put him on television to sell Lipitor, the cholesterol pill. Silver hair, trim, athletic, the picture of a man who takes care of his heart. In one ad, he says he's glad he takes Lipitor because as a doctor and a dad, I'm glad that I do it. Here's what the ad left out. The man in the boat in the advertisement was not Robert Jarvik. He was a body double, a rower out of Seattle. Now, according to that rower's own club's newsletter, as reported in the New York Times, the shots of Jarvik himself were filmed on a rowing rig set up on a platform next to the lake. And the doctor part of it? Jarvik earned a medical degree from the University of Utah. He was never licensed to practice medicine. He was not a cardiologist. He could not have written you a prescription for the pill that he was selling. Pfizer reportedly promised him more than $1 million. Now, Congress took note of that. And in January of 2008, two Michigan congressmen, John Dingell, that family's been in Congress since dirt was invented, and Bart Stupak demanded Pfizer's records on that Lipitor campaign. By the end of February, Pfizer had pulled the ads. The company said the way it had presented Dr. Jarvik had led to, misimpressions and distractions. Misimpressions. I practiced law for a long time.
That's a lawyer's word if I ever heard one, a misimpression. The body double got the headlines, and he earned them. But the bigger sleight of hand in the Lipitor ad of those years was never hidden at all. It sat right there on the page in plain sight, and every word of it was true. Lipitor, the ad said, reduces the risk of heart attack by 36%. 36%, that's more than a third. You hear that and you think, well, if I take this pill, my odds of a heart attack drop by a third. Who says no to that? Then came the asterisk. And the fine print behind the asterisk said, in effect, that in a huge clinical study, about 3 people in 100 on a sugar pill had a heart attack. On Lipitor, about 2 in 100 did. Now, both of those statements describe the same study, and both are accurate. 3 dropping to 2 is a cut of about a third. It's also 1 person out of 100. So put yourself in a doctor's exam room. You're sitting on the edge of that table. The paper crinkles every time you shift your weight. Your blood pressure's been running high for a couple of years. Maybe you smoke or you used to smoke. Maybe your dad's heart gave out before he ever even got to retire. The doctor scrolls through your chart, looks up and tells you, hey, you know what? This little pill cuts your risk of a heart attack by a third, and you nod, great. So you take the script. You fill it at the pharmacy on the way home, and you swallow it every morning with your cup of coffee for the next 3 years. But look at what the study actually found. It's called ASCOT. The Lancet, the British Medical Journal, published it in 2003. Researchers took a little more than 10,000 people with high blood pressure and at least 3 other risks for heart disease. Folks whose cholesterol was normal or close to it, half got Lipitor, half got a placebo. The study was supposed to run for 5 years. They stopped it after a little over 3 because the difference had already shown up. In the placebo group, about 3 people in every 100 had a heart attack or died of heart disease. In the Lipitor group, about 2. So picture 100 people just like you, in 100 exam rooms, all taking that pill every morning for 3 years. 1 of those 100 is spared a heart attack he would have otherwise had. 2 of them had the heart attack anyway. 97 would have made it through those 3 years without one, pill or no pill. All 100 swallow it every day, and they pay for it every month. Doctors and pharmacists have a name for this. They call it the number needed to treat. So for that study, it came out to about 91. 91 people taking Lipitor for 3+ years to prevent 1 heart attack. Got that? 91 people taking Lipitor for 3+ years to prevent 1 heart attack among all of them. Now, nobody put 91 on TV in the ad. Now, Pfizer and a lot of other cardiologists will tell you 36% is the honest scientific number. Relative risk is how researchers compare study against studies. And the same percentage means a lot more for somebody who's already had a heart attack because that person's risk is so much higher to begin with. Cut a huge risk by a third, and you do save a lot of people. The study also cut strokes. That was stopped early because the benefit showed up fast. Now, all of that is true, but I want to add one more true thing they don't usually lead with. The study did not show fewer deaths overall. The gap in total deaths between the two groups was small enough that the researchers couldn't rule out just plain old chance. None of that is what your doctors, the people watching TV, or anywhere else ever heard. All anybody heard was that 36%. The number in the big type was the one that made the pill sound like a sure thing. If the 1 in 100 number had sold pills, it would have been in the big type, and 36% would have been hiding behind the asterisk. This is everywhere. It's everywhere. This trick doesn't belong to Pfizer. It belongs to everybody who has ever wanted to sell you something. Say your town had 2 burglaries last year and 3 this year. The headline reads, "Burglaries up 50%. Now, that's true. 1 extra burglary. But the story gets better. A post landed in front of me this week telling this exact Lipitor story. It does get most of it right. But then it closes by saying that the asterisk made Lipitor more than $100 billion.
the most expensive piece of punctuation ever printed. Great line, but wrong. Lipitor hit the market in 1997. Within about 3 years, it was the top-selling drug of its kind, a statin. Now, the FDA had not approved the heart attack claim until 2004, and by the end of that year, Pfizer was already telling Wall Street that Lipitor was the best-selling drug of any kind in the world, the industry's first $10 billion product. Over its patent life, it sold well north of $125 billion of pills. The 36% climbed aboard a moneymaker that was already the biggest in history. Even the people exposing the trick pulled a version of the trick. They took a true number, hung more on it than they could hold, and that's the real problem. The TV commercial is the thing that everybody wants to blame. The root of it is that almost nobody, the patient, not the doctor, not the reporter, not the politician, not the guy who writes the viral post, stopped to ask the one question that cuts through it. Well, somebody finally noticed. Washington noticed. That's next.

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12: Welcome back to The Weekend with Michael Brown. 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Doesn't cost you anything, and we don't sell your email address or anything. So back to the Lipitor study. So a little over a year ago in September of 2025, President Trump signed a memo directing the FDA to go after misleading drug ads. So the FDA sent letters to thousands of drug companies with about 100 cease and desist orders. Bobby Kennedy Jr., as Secretary of Health and Human Services, said that pharmaceutical ads hooked this country on prescription drugs. Now the FDA has a new rule on its calendar for the end of the year. By the way, before I shouldn't have glossed over that line. Hook this country on prescription drugs. How many times do you watch a prescription drug ad on television? Now, I'm a free market guy. I hate the ads. There's a part of me that says I wish we would ban them, kind of like we banned cigarettes, but my free market side argues with me all the time. If you want to advertise it, you want to pay the money for it, pay for it. I just don't want to pay for those ads and the cost of the drug if I happen to take one. But how many of you ever have watched an ad and when it's done, said to yourself, what the hell was that for? Oh, and those symptoms? I've got two of those four symptoms. Do I have, what is it? Oh, I got to call my doctor. Whatever that new name is, because they make up all these stupid names for them. I got to call my doctor. Hey, doctor, do I need blah, blah, blah, blah? Drives me nuts. Well, now the FDA has a new rule on the calendar for the end of this year. One former FDA official who spent 18 years reviewing drug ads says the rule would effectively end the drug commercials that we see on TV. Now, Bernie Sanders wants to ban them outright. Josh Hawley and Janine Shaheen wants to take away the tax deduction for airing the ads. That's a coalition running for all the way on the left side of Bernie Sanders to the Trump White House. You don't see that every day, do you? The United States and New Zealand are the only two countries that allow these ads at all. The case for shutting them down goes like this. We get pounded with rosy commercials, the side effects read by a guy talking so fast he sounds like a cattle auctioneer, and patients walk into the doctor's office demanding pills that they saw between innings of a baseball game or at halftime on a football game. Or they don't read the side effects. They just tell them really tiny, tiny. And what's always one of the side effects? Death. I've watched these stupid commercials. Now think about where 36% of them come from. Not from an ad agency. They come out of a peer-reviewed study in The Lancet, and the FDA itself approved the claim. That number traveled from the journal to the drug rep, from the drug rep to your doctor, and from your doctor to you, sitting on that crinkly paper in the exam room. Ban every drug commercial in America tomorrow, and the 36% still walks into the exam room. Because look at what the Lipitor ad actually did. It printed the honest number, 3 in 100, 2 in 100, right there on the page. But the truth was in the ad the whole time. We just didn't read it because we couldn't see that small. I don't need a federal rulemaking to protect me from a true sentence. I just need to be able to see and read the asterisk. So next time you're sitting on that paper and a doc tells you a pill cuts your wrist by some percentage, ask one question. 30%, 40%? Out of how many? Because out of 100 people like me, how many does this pill actually help, and over how many years? Then ask the flip side of the question. Out of that same 100, how many end up with a problem from it? Those two words, like me, matter. If you've already had a heart attack, your numbers look very different from the folks in that study. A good doctor knows the difference and will be glad that you were smart enough to ask the question. A doctor who can't answer, well, that doctor might be telling you something too. And I might be telling you, check the credentials, or maybe find another doctor. One more thing, and I mean this. Don't stop taking a medication because some guy on the radio told you a story about an asterisk. I'm a lawyer, not a cardiologist. Although I do have a juris doctorate, I'm not even a cardiologist who rose like the guy that did in the original Lipitor ad. Call your doctor, ask the question, make the call together with the real number in front of you. The interesting part of this whole story is this. We liked 36% because that sounded like a bargain. And nobody loves a bargain like we do. Pfizer printed an honest number, but they did it in small type, and we just let the small number stay small. Out on that lake, that man glided across the river, across the lake, across the water, and the whole country believed it was Robert Jarvik. Nobody checked who was in the boat. Out of how many? Write it on a sticky note and put it on the refrigerator right next to the pill bottle. And then one last thing. Who makes up these names? The marketing team? The research and development team? Who comes up with the name? So I tried a new sleep medication the other day. I don't know if I'm going to keep trying or not. It seems like candy to me. Maybe it is. Maybe it's a placebo. QVIVIC? Have you heard of it? Yeah, it's a new sleeping pill to help you, for a guy like me whose brain won't slow down. helps the brain to slow down. But it didn't slow mine down at all. You know why? Because I took the pill, and they kept wondering, where did they come up with the name QVIVIC? And what does that mean? And how does that relate to that it's supposed to help me sleep or slow down my brain? QVIVIC? And if you look at how it's spelled, you'd never think that's how it's pronounced. Q-U-V-I-V-Q-U-U-U. I don't know what it is. I don't know. I don't care anymore. But are you for or against the pharmaceutical ads? They get a tax deduction for it, and they claim that they don't charge you for it, that that's a separate category of expenses somewhere, but we know how that works. It still goes to the bottom line. It's still an expense for the country, for the company. So that goes into whatever they decide to sell those pills for. And how many times, what's the one thing that you've looked at when you've heard a television commercial for a prescription drug and thought to yourself, ooh, honey, did you hear those symptoms? They just listed four symptoms, and I think I've got three of them. Yeah, you're just crazy. Shut up and sit down and quit watching too much television. That's where we are, though, today. Isn't it bizarre that we allow these TV commercials to run all the time, incessantly? And I can't state this factually, but I believe it. Cable television, absolute worst. I think that the cable channels, Fox News, CNN, CNBC, all of them, they probably make more of their revenue off pharmaceutical ads than they probably do anything else. And then as far as the disclaimers are concerned about the side effects, just as long as you remember the side effect of everything you take is possibly death. Yeah. How are you going to escape that? It's the Weekend with Michael Brown. Text lines open 33103. Keyword Michael. I'll be right back.
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7: News this hour from Town Hall. I'm John Scott. Officials in Saudi Arabia say the main airport in Riyadh has been hit by a second missile attack in 2 days. Lisa Carton has more.
8: A Saudi military spokesman said a projectile hit King Khalid International Airport today, starting a fire and causing injuries. President Trump said the U.S. is considering its response after a strike on the same airport killed 13 people, including one American, and injured more than 300 others. Houthi rebels in Yemen claim responsibility for a series of recent attacks on Saudi Arabia. I'm Lisa Carton.
7: The CDC is releasing data showing that U.S. measles cases have surpassed 4,000 this year. As of Friday, there were 4,080 confirmed measles cases across 47 states in the District of Columbia. The CDC says more than 1,100 of those infections, or 25% of the total, have been in Pennsylvania. South Carolina next with 670. Health officials in Pennsylvania reporting 5 measles deaths, but the CDC confirming just 2. What health experts do agree on is that this is the largest outbreak in the U.S. in 35 years. A political analyst says former President Barack Obama's campaigning with Abdul El-Sayed has become awkward.
9: Barack Obama is set to campaign in Michigan for Democrat Abdul El-Sayed in the 2026 midterms, despite El-Sayed's past criticisms of Obama's presidency as a failure and claims that the country was not better off after his terms. Cornell West highlights their ideological clashes on issues like Gaza, Wall Street bailouts, and single-payer health care, labeling Obama a moderate neoliberal, while El-Sayed struggles with black voters in the state. Richard Boyd reporting.
7: In Milwaukee, Game 1 of the National League Conference Series, and in the bottom of the 8th, the Brewers lead the Dodgers, the score 2-1. More on these stories from townhall.com.
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7: A man is dead after being attacked by a tiger at a wildlife park in England.
11: South Yorkshire police say the man entered a Siberian tiger enclosure at Yorkshire Wildlife Park Saturday afternoon. The man suffered serious injuries and was pronounced dead at the scene despite medical efforts. The park was evacuated and closed Saturday and will remain closed through Sunday. Authorities say the tiger was unharmed. The victim's identity has not been released, but his family has been notified. The park is working with authorities to determine what happened. I'm Jim Forbes.
7: A college basketball player under ICE detention, Mississippi Valley State junior Kenfong Pang, is a junior on the Delta Devils. He's in custody now at the Richwood Correctional Center. Pang is from China. He entered the United States into 2023 on a temporary basis, but he illegally overstayed. News and analysis at townhall.com. Some political analysts say the country could be heading for a major realignment and that the 2030 census may bring it into sharper focus. More from Bill Alexander.
12: Analysts point to population shifts toward the South and West, arguing they could reshape congressional representation and electoral influence in the next decade. Some also see the trend as part of a broader rise in Christian conservative and populist politics, with possible effects as soon as the 2028 election. The forecast remains debated, but the stakes of the next census are already drawing attention. I'm Bill Alexander reporting.
7: In Washington, King County sales tax will increase January the 1st, and voters won't get their input. Under a law passed by the legislature this year, local governments can increase sales taxes by small amounts to raise money for affordable housing, behavioral health facilities, and similar projects. The increase will cost the average person $4 a year. More at townhall.com.
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The name of this street that I want to talk to you about is called the Road of Remembrance. Now, you can't make it up, and I'm not going to try to make it up. The 500 block of Jackson, Mississippi. A vacant house with a backyard that's gone to weeds. On Monday, August 3rd, the cops found a 29-year-old woman hanging from a tree behind that house. Her name was Tasha Fortune. Fortune. Yeah, like, you know, Wheel of Fortune. She was the mother of four. Now, her own mother, Christy Spivey, lives up in Marion, Kentucky. The last time she says she saw her daughter alive was July 26th at a family reunion. Tasha had driven up from Mississippi, where she had lived for, I think, about 10 years. A week later, she's gone. And investigators now believe that she'd been hanging in that tree for several days before anybody found her. Think about that. Several days? Hanging from a tree? On the backside of a street called Road of Remembrance. Now I want you to think about what came next, because this is where the story stopped being about Tasha. A black woman, a rope, a tree in Mississippi. Huh? Seriously, I don't think you need a history degree to know what picture that paints in people's minds. And within days, people who have microphones and congressional letterhead were painting that very picture that you've got in your head right now. A black woman, a rope, a tree, Mississippi. Congresswoman Jasmine Crockett of Texas wrote the Department of Justice asking for an investigation into recent deaths in Mississippi, including Tasha's. She called them, and I quote, possible cases of modern day lynching. Were you wondering how long it will take me to use the word? There you have it. From Jasmine Crockett. Possible cases of modern-day lynchings. Now, the BBC told its worldwide audience that Tasha's death had left the community worried that racial violence in Mississippi was on the rise again. Then, Congresswoman Ayanna Pressley of Massachusetts put together a letter signed by close to some 60 Democrat members of Congress. They demanded that the Justice Department and the FBI investigate every hanging death of a black person in America. They wanted an investigation of everyone. Congresswoman Pressley wrote that we cannot stand by while, and again I quote, strange fruit hangs from trees across the country. That's kind of weird, isn't it? Strange fruit hangs from trees across the country. These people are just sick. Alexandria Ocasio-Cortez signed it, and she went even further. She posted that she was proud to sign the letter aimed at, and again I'm quoting her, widespread modern-day lynchings and put a stop to this racial terror, close quote. Widespread racial terror. Well, if you want to say somebody was hedging words, you can't claim that any of those people were hedging words. Nobody hedged the words at all. Now, here's what the folks on the other side will tell you, and some of it is right. Mississippi did earn the history of lynchings. In 1955, 14-year-old Emmett Till was dragged out of his great uncle's house and murdered brutally, accused of the heinous crime of flirting with a white woman. His killers walked. For generations across the South, killings like that were written off as suicides, or they never were written up at all. This summer in Jackson, the police said almost nothing for weeks. In fact, Tasha's mother told the BBC that she was really angry, still waiting on answers more than a month after her daughter had died. So when a black woman turns up hanging from a tree in that state, and the cops go quiet,

people naturally are going to ask questions. They should ask questions. I'd have asked the questions too. And I know what silence from the people in charge does to public trust. Demanding answers was the right thing to do, and it was fair. Supplying the answer yourself, even before the medical examiner had even weighed in, is where the answer goes completely off the rails. Mississippi's medical examiner ruled that Tasha's death was a homicide. Jackson police arrested Jarkas Ratliff, 51-year-old man, then Ernest Lloyd Jr., 25, and then Eric Clark, 45. He turned himself in. All three men are black. Police say all three men knew her. In court, Mr. Ratliff blurted out that he and Tasha had been friends. Then on September 25th, at a preliminary hearing, a Jackson detective named Samuel Dukes laid out the state's theory of the case. We have a drug dispute. Tasha was killed somewhere else. She fought hard before she died. And then, citing the medical examiner's opinion, the detective testified that the hanging was staged. Her body was put in that tree after she was already dead. Jackson's police chief, Rashal Brackney, called it, quote, a drug case gone very wrong, close quote. Yeah, I'd say it went very wrong. First, it was drugs. And then second, they had a dispute. And then three, they killed her. And she fought. Yeah, lots of things went wrong. Lots of things before you get to the accusations of a lynching. But here's the one detail that I just can't shake. Christy Spivey says that on the day Eric Clark turned himself in, he walked up to her and hugged her. I'm a lawyer, so let's be precise. These three men are charged. They're not convicted. Each one of them is presumed innocent until a jury says otherwise, and Mr. Ratliff has pleaded not guilty. But the state's own theory of this case has no Klansman anywhere in it, no mob, no racial motive alleged by anybody in law enforcement anywhere. Tasha's mother saw that from the very beginning. In fact, she told the Associated Press she did not believe that race had anything to do with this. She thought it was personal. She believed from the very beginning it was somebody who knew her daughter. This is where the media's part in this really gets hard to excuse. The Associated Press had that interview with Christy Spivey. The Associated Press had already reported Mr. Ratliff's arrest. And then in mid-September, the AP sent out a story that ran on ABC News and on newspaper websites coast to coast. The headline said that these hangings of black people in the South were a reminder of the nation's lynching history. Now, one phrase in that story gives away the whole game. It says, and again I quote, regardless of the circumstances of the case, close quote. A rope and a noose call up the legacy of lynching. Now, for a reporter, the circumstances are the story. But write past them on purpose and you quit reporting and now you're making an argument. Now you're debating. Now you're trying to teach history. Now you are what? You are actually trying to spin. So when Eric Clark came before Judge Jeffrey Reynolds, the judge set his bond at $5 million. From the bench, he called the alleged staging, quote, an extremely heinous act on top of the murder. He said it dragged up the worst of Mississippi's history, and that people in Jackson justifiably didn't know whether a killer was loose, hanging people because of their race. Wow, now think hard about that. Authorities have not said publicly why they believe her body was hung there in that tree. But if the judge has read it correctly, whoever did it knew exactly what a rope and a tree in Mississippi would make the country see. They were betting, in fact, I think they were hoping the country would stare at history and look right past them, because they're black. For a few weeks, members of Congress and some of the largest newsrooms on the planet covered that same bet.
and they did exactly what the alleged perpetrators had hoped for. Oh yeah, if we hang her in a tree, they'll all go bat crap crazy over lynching, and we'll be the last people they come looking for. That's exactly what happened. Now, this goes deeper than one bad news cycle. The real problem is the word. What's the word? Next. I'll be right back.

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9: 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When you find that station, hit that as a preset. And then Monday through Friday from 9 to noon Mountain Time, you hit that preset button for KOA, and you can listen to the live program that we do out of Denver Monday through Friday. So as I said, this story about Tasha goes a lot deeper than one bad news cycle. The real problem in all of this story, other than we have a murder and a drug deal gone bad, is lynching. Because lynching has a meaning. A mob kills a human being outside the law to terrorize everybody who looks at the victim. Or who looks like the victim. That's Emmett Till. That's the old photographs, the crowd standing around in their Sunday clothes. When Congress finally made lynching a federal crime in 2022, think about that, 2022, it named the law after Emmett Till and built it on the federal hate crime statute, a killing because of who the victim is. Now look at where the big numbers behind this campaign come from. A Mississippi advocacy group called Julian put out a report in February called A Crimson Record. It counts more than 70 so-called modern-day lynchings across 7 southern states since 2000. The report itself says lynchings are often ruled suicides at first, and many of the deaths it counts carry that official ruling today. Now, Julian's position is that the officials got those killings wrong. Its definition also reaches past race to killings that they attribute to bias over gender identity and all sorts of other categories. Now, maybe some of those rulings and decisions are wrong. Every one of those families deserves a competent investigator who looks hard at the case. I'll stand with any of them asking for a really hard look at their loved one's case, the victim's case. But you cannot take a stack of official suicide rulings and unsolved cases, stamp the word lynching across the top, and hand it to a member of Congress to read into the congressional record as some sort of national crisis. Stretch the word that far, and Tasha Fortune's murder, three men she knew, and a fight over drugs gets filed right next to the case of Emmett Till. And that's not fair to people like Emmett Till who were killed because of who they were. Now, we've seen this before. And in fact, we've been down this road right here in Colorado. In 2017, the Air Force Academy Preparatory School in Colorado Springs, five black cadet candidates find a racial slur scrawled on the whiteboards outside their dorm rooms. The superintendent, Lieutenant General Jay Silveria, called the cadets and the staff together, thousands of them, and he gave a speech that went everywhere. If you can't treat somebody with a dignity and respect, he told them, then get out of here. A few weeks later, the Air Force Academy announced that one of those five cadet candidates had written the slurs himself. And here's what I respect about the general. He stood by what he said, and he was right to. Racism was wrong the morning he gave that speech, and a speech about racism is still wrong even after a hoax comes out. His speech never needed a crime to stand on. So who pays when a word gets stretched like that? Let's start with the people of Jackson, a majority black city. Members of Congress told those folks that racial terror was loose in the South. The judge says they justifiably didn't know what to believe. Now, some of that fear was cooked up in Washington, D.C. and shipped right down to Jackson. Then there are the real victims of real lynchings, the ones in the photographs. Their names deserve a word that still means something. And then there's Tasha. For weeks, the national conversation about her death was a conversation about Mississippi, but Mississippi in 1955. It belonged to four kids who lost their mother and to the question of who killed her. You notice I told you the race of the three men charged. I did it once, on purpose, because the people selling the lynching story made skin color part of the evidence. Put the race of the accused back in, and their story falls apart. In the country I want to live in, a race-neutral country, the race of those three men would not be news, but neither would hers. The headline would read, "Mother of Four Murdered in Jackson. Three Men She Knew Are Charged." That's the story. That's it. Those of us on the right have run our own version of this play at times. A crime comes along, the suspect's race happens to fit our argument, and we grab it and we take off running. We've done that. If we want the left to quit sorting victims and killers by color, we got to quit doing the same thing ourselves. Christy Spivey sat in that Jackson courtroom and heard a man charged with murdering her daughter say they had been friends. She said it sounded sincere. Then she said, and I quote, "Yeah, well, Tasha had a lot of friends." Remember her name, Tasha Fortune. By her mother's account, she was talking about starting a cleaning business. She was trying to get her life in order. She's waiting on a jury now. She deserves one that's looking at the evidence and a country that's looking at her. Was it fair to reach for the word lynching before the arrest? Or did they owe Tasha the patience to wait? I'll tell you where I stand. I think they owed Tasha the patience to wait. Jumping to a conclusion and never even thinking or considering that it might have been staged before any report comes out, before the law enforcement have completed their investigation? Maybe I'm wrong. Maybe I just think that we ought to move beyond the lynchings of the 50s and recognize that if it happens today, maybe we should just skip a beat, wait for law enforcement to conduct the investigation, find out what's really going on, and then if we find out that someone was truly hung from a tree, you know what my suggestion is then? Wait a little longer. Because a lynching implies that it was done on racist ground. If white men did it, or white women did it, would it be the same thing? I don't think so. Hang tight. It's Weekend with Michael Brown. Text lines open. We'll be right back.
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3: With SRN News, I'm John Scott. Four people are dead, more than 400,000 customers still without power after Hurricane Isaias came ashore along the Florida Panhandle Friday night. They stormed down trees, power lines, along with damaging or destroying homes and businesses along its path as it moved inland. The CDC releasing data showing the U.S. measles cases have surpassed 4,000 this year. As of Friday, 4,080 confirmed measles cases across 47 states and the District of Columbia. More than 25% of that total have been in Pennsylvania. Halloween candy adding to shoppers' sticker shock as prices get more expensive this year. Data from the Bureau of Labor Statistics show candy rose 8% in August. Despite the higher cost, Americans expected to spend $4 billion on Halloween candy this year. This is SRN News.
4: Millions will vote soon, but do they really know the issues? Now, Rob Schmidt is on Newsmax tonight talking about the war for America's future. Rob Schmidt reveals that many Americans are embracing socialism, especially young people. Rob exposes the hidden dangers of socialism and its war on our freedom. 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A secure border, biggest tax cuts in history, inflation under control, lowest drug prices, largest crime drop ever, and so much more. 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Millions are making the switch to Newsmax. 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

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The Situation with Michael Brown. Once you find that, hit that subscribe button. Leave a 5-star review so we can get more people to find it. And then that will automatically download all 5 days of the weekday program and the weekend program, giving you all 6 days of my broadcast. Go with me to Fulton, Missouri. 5th of March, 1946. Westminster College is a small school out in the middle of the state, maybe a couple hundred students at most. It doesn't have an auditorium big enough for what's about to happen, so they build a stage inside the gymnasium. There's folding chairs, homemade welcome banners hanging all over town, and somewhere between 1,500 and 2,700 people pack into that gym. And up on the stage sits the President of the United States of America, Harry Truman, a Missouri boy, home. Next to him sits a 71-year-old Englishman who isn't even Prime Minister anymore. British voters threw him out the summer before, just weeks after he had won the war in Europe. That man, of course, Winston Churchill. How did Churchill end up in a college gym in Fulton, Missouri? Well, the college president wrote him a letter. Truman picked up a pen and scribbled a line at the bottom of it. "This is a wonderful school in my home state." That's all Truman said. That was enough. We remember the speech Churchill gave that afternoon for two words. Iron Curtain. But in the same speech, he coined a phrase that's still with us. He called for a special relationship between the British Commonwealth and Empire and the United States of America. Now listen to who's doing the asking. Britain had just won the largest war in history, and it came out broke. Less than a year after that speech, the British government would send Washington a note saying it couldn't afford to keep Greece and Turkey out of Soviet hands. So Churchill came to Fulton, Missouri, asking. He also came with something to put on the table. The Royal Navy. Bases on every ocean on Earth. A permanent seat on the new United Nations Security Council. Intelligence officers who had just spent a war reading Hitler's mail. And an army that had fought its way from the beaches of Normandy all the way to the Baltic Sea. That's what made the relationship special. Both sides brought something. Now jump ahead 56 years. July 28, 2002, 8 months before the invasion of Iraq. The British Prime Minister, Tony Blair, sits down and writes a private note to my old boss, President George W. Bush, 6 pages, marked secret and personal. The first line reads, "I will be with you, whatever. I will be with you, whatever." Britain's ambassador to Washington, David Manning, read that sentence and tried to talk Blair into taking it out of the letter. He said it was too sweeping. Blair left it in. And Britain kept its word. When the invasion came in March of 2003, about 46,000 British troops went with us. 179 of them never came home. 13 years after that, a British inquiry led by Sir John Chilcot published its verdict. 2.6 million words. It found, this report did, that Britain went to war before the peaceful options were exhausted and that the policy was built on flawed intelligence. Blair stood in front of the cameras and said it plainly. The intel was wrong. Now, I want to be honest about whose intelligence that was. We made that case to the world. A British Prime Minister staked his name on our word, and our word was wrong. Every British politician who came after Tony Blair learned the same lesson from Iraq. Never write that sentence again. Now, let's go forward to this year. In late February, the United States and Israel went to war with Iran. Britain's Prime Minister at the time, Keir Starmer, said no to the opening strikes.
He eventually let us use two British bases, RAF Fairford in England and Diego Garcia out in the Indian Ocean, but only for missions London considered defensive. Now, President Trump didn't hide how he felt about that. He told The Sun, the British newspaper, that this had been the most solid relationship of all and that it was not what it was. And he said, "I never thought I'd see that from the United Kingdom." By July, Starmer was gone. Now, the new prime minister, editorial footnote here, worse than the old prime minister, a guy named Andy Burnham, kept the same rule. American bombers could fly from Fairford within limits. Earlier on another program, I talked about the village of Welford on the edge of Fairford. Three white vans in the road at 1 a.m. Masked men, gasoline, no bombs, five young British men arrested and out on bail within a day. A sixth arrested later, and he's still out on bail too. And just this past week, every American bomber at Fairford flew home. Here's the argument you're going to hear about that, and I heard it this week from a man who knows bombers. Rob Manis spent more than 30 years in the Air Force, and by his own account, he commanded a B-1 squadron and a wing, and he worked bomb disposal. He says that Fairford proves Britain cannot secure its own fence line. The suspects walked out on bail. Villagers got evacuated. Our bombers left in a hurry. And he says, we ought to start reevaluating Five Eyes. Five Eyes? That's the intelligence sharing club between the United States, Britain, Canada, Australia, and New Zealand. Now, I think part of that is absolutely spot on. Forward bases, forward operating bases, work only if the host can protect the fence. And here's a detail he left out that I think helps him. The woman who found those vans called the base's own Ministry of Defense police. That night, nobody answered. That's a serious security failure. And I would think that somebody in London loses some sleep over it, if not that they at least lose a job over it. The bail is the wrong villain. Under British law, police can hold a terrorism suspect up to 14 days without charge. To us, those days, to use those days, they need evidence that keeps the suspicion alive. And they have to go back to a judge for the extensions. They searched three vans and they found gas. No explosives. And a former head of Britain's counterterrorism security office said that if the cops had found any explosives at all, there's no way on earth those men would walk out. Now, as a lawyer, I'll tell you something about the president's line that he wouldn't have released them. Here at home, without enough evidence to file a charge, we'd have to let them go too. But listen to the president himself. Right after the arrest, he said we had had these men under watch for a long time, and we got them. He praised British police and security. He said the two countries worked very closely on it. To me, that sounds like the intelligence worked. So who would be happiest if we started cutting the wire to London over this incident? Tehran. Three vans, some gas, and five young men just sent a dozen American bombers home and got the President of the United States arguing with the British police in public. Now, if the Iranians were behind it, that's the best deal around that the Iranians made all year long. But let's not let them finish, let's not finish the job for them. The Iran war ripped the bandage off this relationship. The wound underneath is a lot older than five young men in a van. So what is underneath this relationship? Britain used to bring us two things that nobody else could. The first was a bridge. For 47 years, Britain sat inside Europe's club as our best friend in the room. When Washington needed something out of Brussels, it called London first. London knew how to translate us to the Europeans and the Europeans back to us. On June 23rd, 2016, British voters decided, hey, we're leaving the EU. They walked out the door at the end of January 2020. The British people had their reasons, and running their own country was the biggest one, and I totally get that. The bridge, though, went out the door with them. Today, when Washington wants Europe, we got to call Paris or Berlin. The president said exactly that in the same interview. Very strong relationships, he said, with France and Germany. But the second thing that we had, muscle. In 2003,
Britain sent 46,000 troops to one war. Today, according to Britain's own Ministry of Defense, the entire regular British Army is about 73,000. Last fall, the number of fully trained regulars fell to its lowest level since 1799. In a war game back in 2021, Britain ran out of munitions 8 days into a 10-day exercise. Its self-propelled artillery today is a fleet of 14 guns. Oh, by the way, those 14 guns, they bought from Sweden. But Britain could still loan us a runway. Huh. Only with conditions. Two islands, Taiwan and Britain. Next.

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5: 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Both sit off the coast of a giant continental power. Both lived under the same American protection after World War II. Both islands made opposite choices. Taiwan in 1949 was a poor, frightened little country with a communist army just across the water that crossed the Taiwan Strait, 100 miles away. It took the peace we gave it and over time got rid of their dictatorship. They built a company called the Taiwan Semiconductor Manufacturing Corporation, TSMC, and today Taiwan makes more than 90% of the world's most advanced computer chips. The phone in your pocket depends on Taiwan. So does the entire superintelligence, boom. So does virtually everything that you use today, your car, your appliances, everything. Taiwan made itself the one place that the world cannot do without. When Taipei calls anybody in Washington, they answer the phone. On the other side of the world, the United States and Britain won World War II. The British spent their prize. The bills for the welfare state kept growing, and the military kept losing the budget fight. So decade after decade after decade. The way I try to juxtapose the two stories, one island got it and the other island wasted it. And we're watching the waste right now on a runway at RAF Fairford. Now, America did some of this to Britain. In 1956, when Britain invaded Egypt to take back the Suez Canal, President Eisenhower went after the British pound and forced London to pull its troops out, and they did that in front of the entire world. And this year, we haven't exactly been the easy one to love either. Keir Starmer criticized the talk of taking over Greenland. Our tariffs hit friends along with everybody else. In June, Secretary of War Hegseth lit into European leaders for refusing us unlimited use of their bases. Now, British voters watched all of that. And so did the man that they just elected prime minister. Now, the other side has a point, too. Europe spent decades under our umbrella, but when they did, our protection let their armies shrink. American pressure is a big reason that Britain now promises to spend 3.5% of its economy on defense by 2035. That pressure was earned by the Brits for letting their military deteriorate the way they did. But a promise in 2035 does not put a brigade in the field next spring. Here's what it means for you and me. We are the most powerful military on the earth because we can get to the fight. Yes, we're separated by huge oceans. We're protected by huge oceans. But we have national security, vital national interests all over the world. Taiwan, Great Britain, Greenland, South America, Venezuela, Japan, Australia. We have incredibly vital interests everywhere. And we fortunately have countries that still allow us to keep bases in some of those countries. Now, there's always a kerfuffle. There's always someone kind of bitching and moaning about, you know, the Japanese every once in a while will rise up, or some stupid, you know, military person will commit some sort of sexual assault or a crime, and there'll be calls, you know, for us to be kicked out of Japan, or somebody in Korea will do something stupid, or the South Koreans will elect some really hardcore leftist kind of DSA-like president, and they'll be wanting to get rid of the soldiers. Well, have they ever looked at the DMZ? Have they ever looked at who runs North Korea? He would charge across that border in a heartbeat if U.S. soldiers were not there. And South Korea would become a communist dictator. They could not defend themselves on their own. Australia, New Zealand, Great Britain, Greenland, all of these countries. The pressure that we put on these countries is earned pressure. But a promise in 2035, as I said, does not put a brigade in the field next spring. Even though we are the most powerful military on earth, we can only exercise that power if we are able to get into the fight when necessary. Fairford and Lakenheath in England, Rammstein in Germany, Rota in Spain, Diego Garcia, you take Europe away and we fly everything from home. Oh, we can do it. B-2 bombers fly from Whiteman Air Force Base right there in Missouri. But every mission from home takes longer and needs more tankers to get there. And there's a crowd watching. Oh, they're watching every bit of this. Beijing and Moscow are paying very close attention. So is Tehran. Every time the free world argues with itself in public, they get something for nothing. They get all the intel you could possibly imagine, not from spies, from reading the New York Times or the Washington Post or the Wall Street Journal or watching the cable channels or watching the NBC Nightly News. Tehran just watched three vans send a dozen bombers home. Beijing watched that too. Go back to that gym in Fulton, Missouri that we started out with. Winston Churchill asked for a special relationship, and he walked in with the Royal Navy. 80 years later, Britain's prime minister offers us a runway for missions that London calls and decides for itself whether it's defensive missions or not. The relationship is breathing, but I think it may be on life support. The nuclear partnership still runs, and so does the intelligence sharing. But that's running on memory. We're going to have to recognize that they do need tough love. There's no question in my mind. But at the same time that the president may be calling them out publicly, we need to make certain that the Secretary of State, the Director of the CIA, the Secretary of War, are all saying to them in the other ear, yes, the president is upset. If you're upset by what he's saying, here's what we need to do. That's how diplomacy works. We made a bargain with these countries after World War II. That bargain is fraying. Part of it's our fault, most of it's their fault. They've decided to go down a path other than Taiwan. Taiwan's the exemption, is the exception, as is Japan. They've stood around and looked and said, yeah, we love America, we trust America, and we want them to be our friend. England, the rest of you, wake up. Go back to Fulton, Missouri. It's The Weekend with Michael Brown. Hang tight. I'll be right back.
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9: News this hour from Town Hall. I'm John Scott. Where people are dead, more than 400,000 customers still without power after Hurricane Isaias came ashore along the Florida Panhandle Friday night. That powerful storm downed trees and power lines, along with damaging and destroying homes and businesses along its path as it moved inland. Millions across the Northeast and Mid-Atlantic bracing for severe weather, with major cities like Washington, D.C., Baltimore, Philadelphia, and New York City likely to see moderate to heavy rainfall along with possible flooding. Russia and Ukraine agree to a ceasefire on energy infrastructure. More from Richard Boyd.
10: President Trump announced the energy ceasefire in the war between Russia and Ukraine in a post on Truth Social, saying that both parties have agreed. Following the announcement, Ukrainian President Volodymyr Zelensky posted on X that Ukraine supports the ceasefire. He went on to say that it's important that Russia supports it as well. It comes just days after President Trump said Russia will supply diesel fuel to the U.S. The president called it a great announcement for diesel prices for Americans. The deal reportedly angered Zelensky. Richard Boyd reported.
9: The CDC releasing data showing that U.S. measles cases have surpassed 4,000 this year.
11: As of Friday, there were 4,080 confirmed measles cases across 47 states and the District of Columbia. And the CDC says more than 1,100 of those infections, or 25% of the total, have been in Pennsylvania. South Carolina is next with 670 cases. Health officials in Pennsylvania are reporting 5 measles deaths, but the CDC is confirming just 2 and hasn't said where. What experts do agree on is that this is the largest measles outbreak in the U.S. in 35 years. I'm Sarah Lee Kessler.
9: In Major League Baseball, the National Conference Series Game 1, Milwaukee beat the Dodgers 2-1. More from townhall.com.
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9: Lawyers for Krista Pike say she's now back in prison in Tennessee after being released from the hospital following a botched lethal injection last month.
13: Pike has been transferred to the Deborah K. Johnson Rehabilitation Center in Nashville, where she had been held before her planned execution on September 30th. Her attorney said Saturday she's continuing to receive medical care. Pike survived after being given 2 doses of a lethal injection drug at the prison. Her legal team also renewed their calls for Tennessee Governor Bill Lee to commute Pike's death sentence, pushing him to change the sentence to life in prison without parole. I'm Lisa Carton.
9: New York City's manhole mystery keeps expanding. Sewer climbers were spotted descending into another manhole early Sunday. Police think these so-called mole people are looking for valuables that were washed away in storm drains and sewers. There have been no arrests made. News and analysis at townhall.com. As Minnesotans head toward Election Day, a wave of shootings in the Twin Cities suburbs, raising fresh questions about public safety and the state's response.
14: Eden Prairie police say a shooting outside the homecoming game that injured 2 teenagers was gang-related. Bloomington police have also linked a recent shootout where more than 100 shots were fired to Somali-American gang activity. Ramsey County Sheriff Bob Fletcher warns the violence could grow harder to contain. Republicans say Minnesotans deserve answers from state leaders, including Attorney General Keith Ellison, and a clear plan to protect their communities. Bob Agner reporting.
9: The first Michigan U.S. Senate race debate in the books between Republican Mike Rogers and Democrat Abdul El Sayed. The two went back and forth constantly throughout the hour debate, with topics ranging from tariffs and the war in Iran to where they own homes, their finances, and how many yachts they may or may not have owned. More on these stories at townhall.com.
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Every one of them is holding a piece of broken pottery, a shard. That's the ballot. You see, once a year, the Athenians could vote to throw one man out of the city for 10 years. No charge, no trial, no appeal. You just scratched the name on your shard and dropped it in. And if enough of them came in, that man was gone. Now, standing in the crowd is a farmer. This guy can't read or write. He turns to the guy next to him, a stranger, and holds out his shard. Would you write a name on this for me? The guy says, sure. Which name? Aristides. The stranger stops. You see, Aristides is the most honest man in Athens. He fought at Marathon. People call him Aristides the Just. So the stranger asked the farmer a simple question. What did Aristides ever do to you? Nothing, says the farmer. I don't even know the man. I'm just sick and tired of hearing everybody call him the Just. The stranger takes the shard. He scratches the name into the clay, and he hands it back. The stranger was Aristides. He lost the vote. He packed up and walked out of the city that he had bled for. That story comes down to us from Plutarch, the Greek biographer, writing a few centuries later. Now, whether every word happened just that way, nobody alive can swear to that. The Athenians keep telling that story anyway, because they knew exactly what it said about them. Here's the part they never forget. 2 years later, Xerxes, the king of Persia, came down through Greece with the biggest army the ancient world had ever seen. And the same Athenians who had voted their best man out of town scrambled to repeal the law and to call the exiles home. Aristides came home. Now, before the great battle at Salamis, he slipped through the Persian fleet in the dark in a small boat to warn the Greek commanders that they were surrounded. Then he led Athenian foot soldiers onto a little island in the strait and wiped out the Persian garrison that was dug in there. Meanwhile, the Persians took the city. A handful of Athenians refused to leave. They barricaded themselves on top of the Acropolis, the great rock in the middle of town, and rolled the boulders down onto the Persians climbing up at them. They were overrun. The Persians burned every temple on that hill to the ground. Now, when the Athenians came home, they gathered up the broken, blackened pieces and they buried them in the rock. A generation later, on that same rock, they built the Parthenon. This past Wednesday, the Secretary of State of the United States, Marco Rubio, stood on that very hill with the Parthenon at his back, and he gave a speech. Rubio was in Athens for the sixth round of what the two governments call the U.S.-Greece Strategic Dialogue. It talks about things like defense cooperation, energy, the Eastern Mediterranean, diplomatic plumbing. And then Rubio walked up to the Acropolis, and he talked about something a whole lot bigger than diplomatic plumbing. He opened with the same story I just told you. The holdouts on the rock, the burned temples, the rubble buried in the hill, the Parthenon rising out of all of it. And then he got to a part that I think every American ought to hear. The ancient Greeks, Rubio said, built their entire civic life around contest, philosophy and poetry, sculpture and drama, athletics, war, statecraft. The city was an arena where men tested themselves against each other, each straining to be the best. Then Marco Rubio turned the mirror around on us, and he said this: too often these days, we build downwards. We design our standards to ensure that no one will lose. We preoccupy ourselves more with the comfort of the worst than we do the potential of the best. We hold the most exceptional things among us hostage to the average, to the ordinary, to the mediocre. And then he said, the men who made the Parthenon, they built upwards. And he then reached for an old Greek word. I had to look it up.
thumos.

the fire in the chest, passion, courage, pride. And without thumos, Rubio said, nations will lose the will to fight. They will lose, indeed, their will to survive. Then came Rubio's indictment. Over time, he said, the West came to feel ashamed of the very things that made it exceptional. Nationalism had become a dirty word. We tore down our monuments. We taught our kids to be embarrassed by the countries that they would ultimately inherit. We opened our borders. We shipped our factories overseas. We let our militaries rot and handed our decisions over to global bureaucracies far beyond the reach of our control. That's one hell of a quote. And while we were busy apologizing, he said, our rivals moved into the space that we had left empty. Listen to that list one more time. Tell me what you see. I see that farmer holding the shard and asking the man whose name he did not know to write his name, Aristides, on that shard. Glenn Reynolds teaches law at the University of Tennessee. Most of you know him as Instapundit. He wrote about the speech the same day, and his first line was that Marco Rubio gave a hell of a speech and that Andrew Breitbart would be proud of the speech. Now, Breitbart, the late conservative publisher, used to say that culture is upstream of politics. What a people believes about itself usually comes first. The laws, the budgets, the elections, even the wars, all of it flows downstream from there. Professor Reynolds says that Rubio went straight to the headwaters. Then Reynolds says the thing the Secretary of State standing next to his Greek host was too polite to say. That shame didn't just happen. But before we go to that, go back to Breitbart for a moment. Andrew and I somehow got to be friends when social media was just kind of birthing. And to this day, even though Andrew's been dead for years, his accounts still follow me. And occasionally I go back to look at what Andrew wrote. Because he was one of the few people that post-Katrina really stood up for me and said, you've got everything wrong. I went back and I read some of the things that he had posted on what we then called Twitter. And it rings as true today as it did then. Nobody woke up one morning embarrassed to be an American. In fact, that's been cultivated. It's been grown on purpose by people who found that patriotism, the old Western confidence that came with it, standing between them and their own power and their own self-importance. Follow the incentive. A nation is run for and by its citizens, and if you don't like how it's run, you vote the bums out. A transnational body is a different animal completely. It's a commission in Brussels. It's a tribunal in some city that we've never been to. Reynolds calls the people who run those things, with a raised eyebrow, the right sort of people. You can't vote them out. Most days, you can't even name them. If you're one of them, a citizen who is proud of his own country is a problem. Why's that? Hang tight. I'll let you know. I'll be right back.

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The right sort of people, the people you can't vote them out, and that most days we don't even know who they are. And if you are one of them, you know, a citizen who's proud of his own country, well, then you're a problem to those people. He wants a vote. He thinks his vote should count more than your committee does. And Professor Reynolds makes one more point, and I think it's the sharpest thing in the entire article that I read. Plenty of educated Americans hear a speech like Marco Rubio's, and they wince. Because you know what? They find it a little corny. They think it's a little embarrassing. Well, Professor Reynolds says the wince is about status. Finding it corny is really just a class marker. It tells the people around you which table you sit at. And people care a great deal about which table they sit at. You know what? That's the farmer that held the shard that was tired of hearing about the just. Reynolds' verdict is that with this speech, and of course the ones that will follow it, Rubio is signaling that he's willing to take on the left's grip on our culture. His last line was, "It's about time." You know, I've spent a lot of airtime with you lately talking about China. We've talked about diesel. We've talked about the Strait of Hormuz and the Taiwan Strait. We've talked about the chips that run the whole artificial intelligence build-out. Oh, I'm sorry, the superintelligence. We've talked about why America sitting at the top of the world is the reason that your grocery store shelves are full and that your retirement account isn't counted in won. Every one of those is a downstream story. So let me give you an upstream story. A country that is embarrassed to say it's the best place on earth will eventually refuse to pay what it costs to stay the best place on earth. Rubio pointed to the NATO summit at The Hague last year. That's where our European, air quote here, allies pledged to push their defense spending toward 5% of their economies over the next decade. To which I said, good, that's real money. Money is downstream. Nobody signs up to stand on a wall for 5% of GDP. Some 19-year-old has to believe the thing behind the wall is worth it. Aristides didn't throw the Persian fleet in the dark because of some line item in a budget. And understand, Athens wasn't a one-off. Back in February at the Munich Security Conference, Secretary Rubio told a room full of European diplomats that we are, quote, a part of one civilization, Western civilization. Those folks gave Rubio a standing ovation. Bret Stephens, the New York Times columnist, who doesn't throw a lot of bouquets at this administration, wrote that indeed that speech deserved it. Congressman Alexandria Ocasio-Cortez, as reported at the time, answered that Western culture rests on a, she called it a thin foundation. Thin. 25 centuries? Plato and Aristotle? Augustine? The Magna Carta? The Declaration of Independence, penicillin, footprints on the moon, and she says we're thin? That is what the argument is now, out in the open with the names on it. Good, then let's get it on. The liberals have an answer to all of this, and they absolutely sincerely mean it. They will tell you that Western civilization is a fog machine. They'll tell you that Athens was a slave society, that women couldn't vote. Well, Rubio held up Columbus and Cortez as heirs to the Greek spirit, and the descendants of the Aztecs don't remember Cortez as a hero. They'll say nationalism is the word that marched Europe into two world wars. And they will say that a Secretary of State standing on the Acropolis talking about Thumos is doing domestic politics with a very pretty backdrop. Now, some of that lands. In fact, I'll own some of it. If I'd had the red pen on that speech, I'd have cut out Cortez.
because he handed every critic in America the headline. But look at what their argument actually does, though. It takes the worst chapter, and they call it the whole book. They take the one phrase and call it the whole speech. Slavery is about as old as the human race. And whether we want to admit it or not, nearly every civilization in the history of mankind has practiced slavery at one time or another. But the West, Western civilization, is where people rose up, where they called slavery evil, and then they spent blood and treasure to stamp it out. William Wilberforce and the Parliament, the Royal Navy chasing the slave ships off the coast of Africa, a Union Army, and the tools they used to condemn it. Natural law, the dignity of the individual, the idea that the rule binds the king too, came down the very same line that Marco Rubio was tracing from that hill on the Acropolis. Now, as for nationalism, I would encourage you to go read the speech. Rubio spent half of it on alliances. He said nations don't have to give up who they are to see their common interests. He said the whole point of an alliance is to defend the sovereign nations inside it. I would say, in fact, I will tell you that when I read that, that's a man who loves his own country, and he expects the Greeks to love their country too. And the best answer of all is the shard. Keep coming back to the shard. The Athenians knew the disease. They had the disease. The excellence that raised the Parthenon and the resentment that exiled Aristides lived in the same city, in the same marketplace, sometimes in the same man standing in line. The question that Rubio put to Europe on Wednesday and to us on Wednesday is which one of those two instincts gets to run our world? Now, Rubio said the next 10 years is going to write the story of the next 100 years. He said, and again I quote, "We will choose to act now, or we will lose the choice to act at all." Go back to Athens. The Athenians got lucky. Their reminder came as a Persian army close enough to smell the smoke, and they had just enough time to send for Aristides. He came. He rode through the enemy fleet for the city that had thrown him out. Our reminders are already out there, in the Taiwan Strait, in the Strait of Hormuz, in a Chinese shipyard turning out warships faster than we can turn out warships. Think about that farmer back in Athens one more time. He wasn't a villain. He didn't hate anybody. He was tired of hearing a good man praised all the time. 2,500 years later, the same man, he's got a phone and a podcast and a faculty parking pass, and he'd still like you to feel a little silly for truly loving your country. Don't. Don't let them do that. In fact, I want you to think about how much you love this country and how much Western civilization is important to the survival of mankind. We can continue our march toward the light. You know, I threw penicillin in, footprints on the moon. Now we've got artificial intelligence, a new frontier. We have all of that coming down. And yet, people want to tear down the country. Don't. Text me. When's the last time somebody made you feel embarrassed to say you love this country? Who was it, and did you let them? Tell me what it was, and tell me why. 33103, keyword Michael. Hang tight. I'll be right back.

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1: With SRN News, I'm John Scott. Isaias slammed into the Florida panhandle near Destin on Friday. At least four people have now died. Millions across the Northeast and Mid-Atlantic are on the alert for possible flash flooding due to heavy rainfall. President Trump says Russia and Ukraine have agreed to an energy ceasefire. The president made the announcement Sunday in a post on Truth Social, adding that both parties have agreed. Following the announcement, Ukrainian President Volodymyr Zelensky posted on X that Ukraine supports the ceasefire. He went on to say it's important that Russia supports it as well. Reese's, the top pick when it comes to Halloween candies. DoorDash looked into the 2025 Halloween orders and found that peanut butter cups were America's favorite candy for the third straight year, with Hershey's and M&M's right behind. This is SRN News.
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11: 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Search for The Situation with Michael Brown. The Situation with Michael Brown. Once you find that, hit that subscribe button. Leave a 5-star review because that helps other people find the podcast. And then that will automatically download all 5 days of my weekday program and the weekend program, so you get all 6 days of my broadcast. Let's go to South America, Latin America. Last Sunday night, Flavio Bolsonaro finished first place in Brazil's presidential election. He beat a sitting president, Lula da Silva, 47% to 45%. The runoff is later this month, October 25th, I think. Now, by earlier this week, my feed was full of the same post. Maybe you saw it. 8 elections in Latin America, they claim, since Trump shut down USAID, the U.S. Agency for International Development, the foreign aid agency. They claim that the right conservatives have won all 8 elections. Is that a coincidence? I don't know. Let's walk through it. The suggestion is this, that American tax dollars have been propping up the Latin American left for years, and then Trump turned off the spigot, and the left stopped winning. I wish that was 100% true, because it would make a terrific segment. But it's not entirely true. And a lot of you have sent it to me, so I want to take it apart quickly, but then I want to tell you the real story underneath it, because you know what? The real story is actually better. Let's start with Bolivia. Bolivia threw out its socialist party last year after 20 years of running the country. Bolivia kicked out USAID way back in 2013, 13 years ago. Evo Morales did it himself. You can't cut off money that stopped flowing 12 years ago. Chile, they elected Jose Antonio Kast in a landslide. When the USAID shutdown came, Chilean analysts said the hit to their country would be very low. Chile has not been a real aid recipient in decades. What about Costa Rica? Well, Costa Rica closed its USAID office in 1996. So here's that part that ought to bother everybody forwarding that meme that I saw. The countries in Latin America and South America that swung hardest to the right got the least USAID money. Colombia, the largest recipient of our foreign aid in the hemisphere, swung the least. If the money was the cause, it would run the other direction. Second problem, the conservative right was winning in South America before Trump took office. Javier Milei won Argentina in 2023. Daniel Noboa won Ecuador in 2023. Nayib Bukele won re-election in El Salvador in 2024 in a landslide. What was going on when Bukele won in El Salvador? USAID was busy funding his critics. The third problem, and this one is kind of awkward for, I think, our side. Washington didn't leave the field. President Trump said a $20 billion lifeline for Argentina depended on President Milei's party winning its midterms. And then days before the Honduran election, he announced a pardon for a former Honduran president convicted of cocaine trafficking in a New York courtroom. And Trump said that American support depended on his candidate winning. That candidate won, albeit by less than a point. So if you're looking for American fingers on Latin American scales, that's a lot bigger than a nonprofit grant that expired months earlier. So what moved these voters is not really a mystery. They've told their pollsters, in Peru, crime topped the list of national problems. In Costa Rica, worries about violence jumped from 30% of the country to nearly 44% in a mere 5 months. People were angry about crime. They were angry about prices, and they just fired whoever was in charge. This time around, whoever was in charge was usually on the left. Now, that's the mean. It's a coincidence of timing sold as a conspiracy. Just let it go. Because I want to go to San Salvador, May, 5 years ago. Because underneath that meme, there's something real, and it explains more than the meme ever could. Go back to May of 2021, El Salvador. Bukele's new legislature, on its very first day in session, removes the judges of the Supreme Court's constitutional chamber. They fire their attorney general. Washington, D.C. is furious. Samantha Power, then President Biden's head of USAID, announces, "Now we're going to punish you." The money that was going to El Salvador's courts, the money, our money, that was going to El Salvador's attorney general's office and to its national police, all of that money gets pulled. It goes instead to civil society groups working on transparency, anti-corruption, and human rights monitoring. Now, put yourselves in the shoes of a Salvadoran. Hear that as a Salvadoran. You live in one of the most violent countries on earth. The gangs run your block. It charges the corner bakery rent just to stay open. And the U.S. government has just taken money away from your police and handed it to the people who monitor your police. So Bukele answered on Twitter, on X. His point was roughly this: how wonderful that these groups get foreign money, because now they won't get a cent from the Salvadoran people. 10 months later, Bukele declared a state of emergency and started arresting gang members by the thousands. More than 80,000 people have gone to prison. Now, human rights groups document arbitrary arrests, torture, deaths in custody, and Bukele's approval rating has still hovered around 90%. So, Biden's national security advisor, Samantha Power, got all upset, flew to San Salvador that June and gave a speech about how fragile democracy is. Now, she had a point, but she lost the argument. The voter she needed wasn't listening to her speech. He was looking at the corner where the gangs used to stand. Now, let me be careful here, because the easy version of this story is also the wrong version of this story. The easy version says that USAID spent all of its money down there on climate change or transgender causes, and indeed some of it did go to those issues. Congressman Brian Mast actually put out a list. Yeah, there was a drag show in Ecuador. There was a transgender opera in Colombia. There was an LGBTQ comic book in Peru. I can't and won't defend a single one of those. But every one of those was a State Department grant, though, and added together, they came to less than, how much do you think? They came to less than $100,000. That's a rounding error. Outrageous and a rounding error. The real money went to crime and cocaine. America Aid to Colombia ran more than $400 million a year. Now, most of that was for counter-narcotics and keeping the peace deal with the FARC guerrillas alive. The CIA, Central America, got money for violence prevention, nearly $3 billion over 7 years. That went to help the countries absorbing Venezuelans who were fleeing from Maduro, who just this week was indicted. So USAID did not ignore the crime. It had a theory about the crime. And the theory, that was the problem. The theory was prevention. Fix the root causes. Put up streetlights. Paint over the graffiti. Open a youth center. Train the kid who might join a gang for a real job instead. Organizers, the neighbors say, organizers so they deal with the police together. And there's evidence behind that. You want to hear that? It's next. Don't go away.

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17: Welcome back to Weekend with Michael Brown. As always, really appreciate everybody tuning in. If you like what we do on Saturday, then make sure you tell your local affiliate how much you appreciate them carrying the program, and tell your friends and neighbors and people that you don't like. Tell everybody about the program. And let's keep building the audience. I appreciate everybody tuning in. Vanderbilt University studied all the programs I was telling you about in the last segment. And this goes all the way back to 2014. And Vanderbilt University reported that the neighborhoods that got these grants saw murders and extortion about half of what they had seen otherwise. Now, the liberals will cite that study. But other researchers looked at the same data and said that they can't support the conclusion. To call it a jump ball. Even the best case still was just one neighborhood at a time, measured in a survey 3 years later. Bukele's result you could see from the highway. You could see it by looking down at the corner. Oh, the gang members are gone. Maybe it's safe to open the bakery this morning. Maybe it's safe to walk down to the farmer's market and buy some vegetables for dinner. That's what they saw. You can see the results. Then came the Biden root causes strategy. Spring of 2021. Vice President Kamala Harris is in charge. The idea was to give Central Americans a reason to stay home instead of walking to our southern border. Washington committed $4 billion over 4 years. Now, here's how the White House itself described the focus in the spring of 2021. Inconclusive economic growth, democratic governance and fighting corruption, women's empowerment, climate change, human rights, then security, then gender-based violence. Count it. Security? The thing that people could see from their front door? That they could see from the highway? That they could see by looking down to the corner? Security came in sixth. So picture a mother in one of these towns whose 15-year-old is being recruited by MS-13. Go read her that list. She'd think you had it upside down. So how did it work out? 2 years in, a coalition of Jesuit migrant aid groups, hardly a bunch of right-wingers, they reviewed the strategy. More than $1 billion in aid had gone out. Private companies had pledged billions more, and more people were leaving Central America than ever before. So when reporters later asked a Biden administration official what effect that effort had on migration, the answer was, well, we're not sure. It's unclear. Wait a minute. They said that. It's unclear on a $4 billion commitment of your tax dollars. And again, the liberals have an answer to this, and it isn't dumb, but I want to give it to you so I can tear it apart. They'll tell you Bukele bought his safety with mass arrests and no real trials. They'll tell you El Salvador is smaller than Massachusetts, and its gangs are pushovers next to the Mexican cartels. When Mexico tried the iron fist under President Calderon, the violence got worse, and it stayed worse. They'll tell you prevention is slow because real change is slow. They're right about a lot of it. El Salvador is small. MS-13 is no Sinaloa cartel. And any government that trades due process for safety, that should make every one of us nervous. I've spent my entire life in the law. It makes me nervous. But here's what they are missing. The voter. In Chile, 8 in 10 people view Bukele favorably, and nearly half say they'd like a president like him. In Chile, the most stable, prosperous country in South America. And across the region, 1 in 3 people, say they or a close relative were the victim of a crime just last year. And that number has climbed every year since 2017. In Chile, 96% think crime is getting worse. So somebody living that doesn't want some stupid 5-year plan and a street light. They simply want the gangs off the corner, and they want to happen now. Now, we did this. So here's the part that I don't enjoy. It's tempting to blame some bureaucrat in Foggy Bottom. That's the part of D.C. where the State Department is located. A lot of this, though, Congress actually wrote into law. $70 million set aside for programs on violence against women and children in Central America. $61.5 million for anti-corruption offices. Those numbers sat in the spending bills that passed with votes from both parties, ours included. I spent years inside the Beltway. I know how that building works. You fund a program that sounds wonderful in a hearing. Next year you fund it again because nobody ever got fired for renewing a grant. Meanwhile, the country you're trying to help, they just move on without you. Latin American voters didn't go right because they were freed from USAID. Most of them never noticed USAID. They were simply answering a question that Washington had quit asking. That's all they were doing. They really weren't doing anything else. Bukele answered the question, who's going to make my street safe? Washington sent a grant for streetlights. Instead, Bukele answered it with, we'll take the gangs off the streets. Should Washington be in the business of telling other countries how to fight crime at all, or should we keep our money home? I think that what we ought to do is help them where we can and where it really matters. And when it doesn't, we ought to stay out of it. Simply stay out of it. That's what we should be doing. Imagine that it's 9 o'clock on a Saturday morning at a campsite outside, say, Buena Vista, Colorado. Big family trip, a crowd of relatives up from the Denver area. Somebody does a head count. The three kids are gone, a 9-year-old and 2 6-year-olds. That happened back last month near the Midland Bike Trail, east of town across the Arkansas River, with the Collegiate Peak standing over the whole valley. The family did what any of us would do. They spread out and they searched on their own for about 2 hours, nothing. Around 11, they called the local county sheriff's office. Now, 2 hours is forever when they're your kids, right? And for a 6-year-old on the move, it's also a long head start. Little legs don't quit. They don't look back. One of the deputies who worked the search put it simply to Outside Magazine. Kids like to hide in silly places. Anybody who's ever played hide-and-seek with a 6-year-old knows exactly what that deputy meant. So the county, Chaffee County, Colorado, threw everything they had at this problem. Deputies and search and rescue volunteers went out on foot, walking grid lines across the hills. Drones went up. Helicopter went up. That's a lot of technology looking for three small people over a whole lot of rugged country. And one more searcher who does not fill out a timesheet. The guy's name was Archie. Everybody at the sheriff's office calls him Arch. He's a 2-year-old yellow lab, a canine deputy trained to find people by their scent. His handler needed something that smelled like those kids. One of the kids had brought a stuffed animal to the camp, so they let Arch take in the scent. Now, according to the sheriff's office, he locked onto the trail almost immediately, ran away from the camp right into the backcountry. You know, a good dog's nose is a marvel. Researchers figure a dog has something like 300 million scent receptors, compared to maybe 6 million for you and me. Give that nose one good sniff of a favorite toy, and the whole hillside starts talking to him through that nose. Think about that for a second. A stuffed animal, probably loved half to death, probably dragged through the dirt all weekend, and it's the thing that brings the kids home. So Arch, the lab, led his handler and two deputies downhill into a sand wash. And there in the sand, small footprints. The sheriff's office said Arch was clearly on a mission. Search and rescue teams worked up and around in the direction he was pulling, got to higher ground, spotted the kids. It was about 2 in the afternoon. They had wandered more than a mile and a half. Not a scratch on these kids. Tired, probably hungry, and feeling just fine. Do the math on that. Missing at 9, found at 2. 5 hours in the backcountry for a pair of 6-year-old, for a pair of 6-year-olds and their 9-year-old companion. That ends badly enough that every search and rescue volunteer in this state has a story about that one. This was Arch's very first search with his handler. An amazing story. I love dogs. Arch, you're a hero, and I wanted the entire country to know about you. Hey, everybody, have a great weekend. I'll see you next Saturday.

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2: News this hour from Town Hall. I'm John Scott. President Trump calling for new leadership in Kyiv following reports the U.S.-Russian diesel deal was criticized by Volodymyr Zelensky. Lisa Carton has more.
3: Speaking to reporters Saturday, Trump reacted to Zelensky's criticism it would only prolong the war in Ukraine.
4: I suggest they get a new leader who can make a deal. Because he could have made many deals, and for some reason he never does. And let me go a step further. If I were president, you wouldn't have ever had that war. That war would have never started.
3: Trump made the comment as he was departing the White House Saturday for a GOP rally in Tennessee. On Friday, Trump said Russia will immediately supply over 300,000 tons of diesel fuel to the American and global marketplace after he concluded what he called a highly successful discussion with Russian President Vladimir Putin. Trump called it a great announcement for diesel prices for Americans. I'm Lisa Carton.
2: Department of Homeland Security Secretary Mark Wayne Mullen is defending the possible live stream of Nadal Hassan's execution. Appearing on CBS's Face the Nation, Mullen said he doesn't see an elevated risk to security because of this.
5: I think people need to understand if you attack America, we will come after you, and we will make sure that the punishment fits the crime.
2: He added that no one has to watch it if they don't choose to. The former Army doctor killed 12 soldiers, one civilian, and an unborn baby in November 2009 at Fort Hood in Texas. The rain associated with post-tropical cyclone Rachel now arriving in Southern California. National Weather Service said communities in Ventura and Los Angeles County started seeing rainfall Saturday evening. The moisture moved further north by Sunday towards Santa Barbara and San Luis Obispo counties. That rain is expected to last till Monday. More on these stories from townhall.com.
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2: Some security analysts warn that tensions over Britain's approach to Iran and Islamist groups could strain its alliance with the United States and Israel.
7: In a recent Wall Street Journal piece, Dominic Green argues that alleged activity by Iran-linked and Hamas figures in Britain, alongside concerns about the Muslim Brotherhood, raises questions about security cooperation. It also points to reports of U.S. B-1 bombers being relocated from a British base as a sign of growing unease. The claims and their implications remain contested, but analysts say any erosion of intelligence sharing between close allies could carry serious consequences. Ron Taylor reporting.
2: Panama recording more than 200 aftershocks following Friday's 7.7 magnitude earthquake. It damaged hundreds of homes and infrastructure across that country's central provinces. Amazingly, there were no deaths reported. News and analysis at townhall.com. Some records have been shattered in Sunday's Chicago Marathon. Jennifer Kuiper has more from the Windy City.
3: Amos Caputo of Kenya wins the men's race at the Chicago Marathon, and Howie Fesa defends her title after a breakaway at the 2026 finish. In the professional wheelchair race, it was a record-breaking marathon for Marcel Hoog of Switzerland. He broke the course record by 5 seconds. In the women's wheelchair race, Catherine De Bruyne, also from Switzerland, has broken her own world record. Runners travel through various Chicago neighborhoods. In Chinatown, this man was dressed as a dancing lion.
8: Privileged to be part of something this big throughout the city. Get to share a part of our culture with the whole city, and we get to cheer on all these amazing runners in the process.
3: He says his dancing lion costume represents good luck. I'm Jennifer Kuiper.
2: The Oklahoma Sooners delivered the Texas Longhorns their first loss of the season, beating Texas 27-24. The Georgia Bulldogs now take the number one spot in the nation. More townhall.com.
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12: This is Lee Habib, and this is Our American Stories, the show where America is the star and the American people. The 1972 Olympics in Munich, Germany, was dominated by Mark Spitz, a Jewish-American swimmer who won 7 gold medals for the United States. It was also the Olympics where Palestinian terrorists massacred 11 Israeli athletes. This incident was televised across America and prompted President Nixon to establish plans to avert terrorism in the United States. But what the world didn't see was Israel's response, Operation Wrath of God. Let's take a listen.

0: But 1972 would be the turning point. On May 8th of that year, four members of a Palestinian terrorist group hijacked the Boeing 707 aircraft with 10 crew members and 90 passengers, 67 of them Jewish, and landed it in the heart of Israel, Tel Aviv. Soon after taking command, the two men and two women hijackers, armed with hand grenades, a revolver, and 2 5-pound explosive devices, separated the Jewish hostages from the others and sent them to the back of the aircraft. The captain relayed the terrorist demands that 315 convicted Palestinian terrorists be released from Israeli prisons, or they would blow up the airplane with its passengers.
1: Alternative is to leave here, otherwise I am quite sure the plane will be exploded.
0: Israel's policy was never to negotiate with terrorists, or never to back down. Prime Minister Golda Meir ordered an assault on the aircraft. The mission was led by Israel's elite anti-terror unit, commanded by Ehud Barak, and joined by Benjamin Netanyahu. Both will become future prime ministers. Israeli commandos approached the aircraft, disguised as aircraft mechanics in white jumpsuits. They immediately kill the two male hijackers and apprehend the two females. Here's Ehud Barak on the incident.
2: But it took just 90 seconds before we stormed it, killed two of the terrorists.
0: Israelis interviewed the two captured female terrorists, who admitted they were members of Black September, an amorphous branch of the terrorist organization Fatah. Founded by Yasser Arafat, Fatah is the most radical wing of the Palestine Liberation Organization, better known as the PLO. The man who ordered the hijacking was Arafat's protege and Fatah's commander, Alei Hassan Salameh. 2 weeks after the hijacking, Salameh's name came up again in connection with a bloody massacre that left 24 dead, 78 wounded, at the same airport. Two of the three terrorists died, and the third was arrested, but Israel had not heard the last of Salameh or Black September. Here's Benjamin Netanyahu.
3: After that, they realize they can't hijack Israeli planes. If they go to Israel with somebody else's plane and try to extort something there, they'll be killed. So they figured they'd go somewhere else.
0: Somewhere the whole world would be watching. The 1972 Munich Olympics.
4: Israel!
0: Munich's Olympic Games were carefully constructed to convey the message that Germany's rehabilitation was complete. That 1936, when Berlin under Adolf Hitler hosted the 11th Olympiad against a backdrop of discrimination and violence, was a relic of a dead past.
4: Italian!
0: The German organizers didn't want the world to see them holding guns, which might evoke old images. No armed guards or police were positioned in the Olympic Village or at stadium entrances. Security costs for the games came to $2 million. This relatively insignificant sum was not born of miserliness, but of a frank desire to keep security to a minimum. In contrast, the 2004 Olympic security costs exceeded $1 billion. Germany, Cologne Airport, Wednesday, August 23rd, 1972. A middle-aged couple wait for their four pieces of luggage to arrive. The man, dressed in a well-tailored suit, hoists the bags onto two carts and heads towards the customs line and the exit beyond. The Palestinian man is a courier for Fatah and its Black September wing in Europe. His accomplice, posing as his wife, is there to lend legitimacy to their cover. The couple are asked to open their bags. The husband refuses. He begins to yell and scream. "I am a businessman, not a criminal." The customs officials have seen this act before. They point to a bag and ask him to open it. The man reluctantly opens the suitcase. Lingerie, in many colors and styles, covers the inspection desk. The officer motions to the man, "Close your case and carry on." What the German officer doesn't know is that the three

0: pieces of luggage he failed to inspect contains 8 AK-47s, dozens of magazines loaded with 7.62mm bullets, and 10 hand grenades. The operation is on track. With 13 days to go before the attack, the terrorists have time to kill. They choose nicknames for themselves. One member of Black September calls himself Che Guevara, as a tribute to his hero, the bloodthirsty Cuban communist sidekick of Fidel Castro. The rest of the 8 Palestinians take in the sights, make dinner plans, and catch up on sleep. One even goes to 2 Olympic volleyball games.
1: And you've been listening to the story of the massacre at the 1972 Olympics in Munich, Germany. 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
1: And we continue with Our American Stories and the story of the 1972 Olympic Games in Munich, remembered in part by Mark Spitz's remarkable performance, winning 7 gold medals, but also for something far worse. Let's continue with the story.
0: Tuesday, September 5th, 1972, day 10 of the Olympics. A bus filled with the sounds of backslapping and laughter arrives back at the Olympic Village. The jubilant Israeli athletes just spent an evening at the theater. At 4:30 a.m. on September 5th, as the athletes sleep, eight tracksuit-clad members of Black September carry duffel bags loaded with AK-47 automatic rifles, semi-automatic pistols, and hand grenades.
11: Where are you guys from?
0: As they are about to scale the six-foot barrier into the Olympic Village, they're immediately spotted.
11: I don't speak English, man.
0: A few tipsy American athletes sneaking back into the village after a night on the town.
11: Let's help them over.
0: Quickly assist them in getting over the chain link fence.
11: Here you go. Let's go. I got you. Come on.
0: The terrorists encountered no guards. But to the sober eyes of six German postal workers, the men seem suspicious. They report the break-in, but no action is taken. Once inside, the Black September members change their clothes and load their weapons. With a stolen key, they attempt to enter the apartment housing the Israeli delegation. But the lock won't turn. The jiggling of the key immediately wakes Yusuf Gutfreund, a 6'3", 285-pound international wrestling referee. The terrorists flip the lock and open the door. But Gutfreund stands in the hall, staring at the masked men, as he throws the full weight of his body and strength against the door. One of the terrorists quickly wedges the steel barrel of his AK-47 between the door and the frame and begins using it as a crowbar. The weightlifting coach, a Holocaust survivor who lost his entire family on German soil, hears the commotion and sees the masked terrorist slowly gaining entrance. He yells to his flatmates to run for their lives as he throws himself out the back window and escapes. The terrorists overpower Gutfreund and charge into the room. Wrestling coach Moshe Weinberg is shot through the cheek while trying to fight off the intruders. A 106-pound Israeli wrestler slaps at one of the terrorist barrels and runs down to the underground parking garage as one of the terrorists follows him, spraying gunfire in his direction. He also escapes. Then, the wounded Weinberg, holding a rag on his bullet-holed cheek, makes another attack, knocking one of the intruders unconscious and slashing another with a fruit knife before being shot to death. Weightlifter Yusuf Romano, a veteran of the Six-Day War, also attacks and wounds one of the terrorists before being shot and killed. That September morning in 1972, the people of Munich wake to the sound of sirens and the rumble of military trucks. Flickering police lights paint the city blue at dawn. The news is breaking all over the world.
12: The peace of what is would have been called the Serene Olympics was shattered just before dawn this morning, about 5 o'clock.
0: Here's Peter Jennings with the live broadcast.
13: If I were to guess at the moment at which of the commando organizations this group is to come from, I'd be most likely to narrow in on a group called Black September.
14: I was a reporter based in Lebanon, and if you were an American reporter working for an American news agency in Beirut, you knew all the characters because the Palestinians were very open about many of the things they were trying to accomplish, and so we knew some of the players. Didn't always know what they were doing, and God knows what they were going to do.
0: And they've taken 9 members of the Israeli delegation hostage.
15: It now appears that Black September has tossed a piece of paper out the window, a list of demands.
12: A man with a stocking mask on his face. Weird. What's going on inside that head and that mind?
16: The terrorists demanded the release of 234 prisoners who were being held in Israeli jails and also some who were being held abroad. But Golda Meir would have none of it. She just rejected their demands outright.
0: By 5 p.m., the Palestinians demand an airplane to take them and their hostages to an unspecified Arab country. The Germans agree, counting on ambushing the terrorists at the airfield. German authorities transport the terrorists and their hostages to Fürstenfeldbruck Airport.
17: Heading to an airport called Fürstenfeldbruck.
0: In his book, Stateless, the commander of Fatah shared why he chose the Munich Games as his target. To use the unprecedented number of media outlets in one city to display the Palestinian struggle, for better or worse. Around the world, viewers hunkered in front of their TVs, watching and waiting for the outcome.
12: The latest word we get from the airport is that, quote, all hell is broken loose out there.
0: At the airport, a novice German police force set up a decoy airplane to lure the terrorists into the line of their sniper fire. But as the terrorists board the plane, the pilots and the crew are gone.
17: This is ridiculous.
0: Little do they know that just 15 minutes prior, a group of 13 German officers from the Police Special Task Command Force abandoned the plane and their mission for fear of their lives.
18: He's right. We can't do any good here.
0: They took a last-minute vote. It was unanimous, and their commander supported their decision wholeheartedly. With an empty plane, the terrorists immediately assume it's a trap.
16: And it all went horribly wrong. It degenerated into a battle. And the hostages were in the middle of this. They were manacled and shackled in the back of the helicopters. And all this time, the two Israelis who'd come over to try and help the rescue operation were standing there watching this, and impotent, really. They were powerless to do anything because the battle had begun.
0: German snipers eliminate five of the eight terrorists in the chaotic gunfight.
19: Oh, my God.
0: But before their deaths, the members of Black September murder all nine of the chained Israeli hostages. The three surviving terrorists are held in police custody. Rumors rage. The media pounce.
15: We have reports now that all the hostages, all nine hostages, are safe.
0: The international news agency Reuters sends out an exclusive wire report. It reads, "All Israeli hostages have been freed.
18: And according to these reports, all Arab terrorists have died by German gunfire."
0: The good news spreads like wildfire, and the world celebrates. In Israel, relatives and friends show up at athletes' family homes with flowers and champagne. Then, just after 3 a.m, the truth finally reaches the media when Reuters sends a corrected message over the wires. Flash! All Israeli hostages seized by Arab guerrillas killed. ABC's Jim McKay broadcasts the devastating update to the world. He looks straight into the camera and says,
12: "I've just gotten the final word. You know, when I was a kid, my father used to say, our greatest hopes and our worst fears are seldom realized. Our worst fears have been realized tonight. They've now said that there were 11 hostages. Two were killed in their rooms yesterday morning. Nine were killed at the airport tonight. They're all gone. They're all gone.
20: Comrades loaded onto an airplane to bring them home together."
0: Jews have been led yet again to their death on German soil. Only 27 years passed since 6 million Jews were herded into camps and murdered. As the relatives of the Munich victims gather to bury their dead, Israeli security officials plot revenge.
21: "I think it was a great shock. It was a great shock because it showed you what kind of lack of inhibition, lack of any moral constraints this terror had. If it was supposed to break our morale, it didn't."
1: And you've been listening to the story of the 1972 Olympics in Munich. And what tragedy. You could hear it in Jim McKay's voice. He was one of the great broadcasters and did ABC's Wide World of Sports. And you could just hear the grief. Two killed in rooms. Nine killed in the airport, just flat out murdered. And then you heard the voice of now Prime Minister Benjamin Netanyahu, who his brother was killed in the Entebbe raid. When we come back, the story of the 1972 Olympic Games in Munich and the acts of terrorism committed there, here on Our American Stories.
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3: And we continue with Our American Stories, and the story of the massacre of 11 Israeli athletes in the 1972 Olympic Games in Munich, Germany. And overshadowed were remarkable performances by American athletes, including Mark Spitz, the Jewish American swimmer who won 7 gold medals for the United States. Let's pick up where we last left off.
4: In Jerusalem, Prime Minister Golda Meir tells Parliament that Israelis will go after the terrorists responsible. We will smite them wherever they may be. At first, Golda's airstrike response looks like previous skirmishes, but this is just the beginning. Golda wants to set a new standard. She realizes Israel can no longer afford to respond and retaliate. The Talmudic imperative to rise and slay the one who comes to kill you needs to be fulfilled to the letter of the law, she says. Prime Minister Meir authorizes the assassination campaign. They call it Operation Wrath of God. Terror will soon arrive at the terrorist doorstep.
5: Initially, it was the intention of the hijackers.
4: If Operation Wrath of God has any lingering doubts, they are erased by events on October 29th, 1972, just a month and a half after Munich.
6: Lufthansa jet was hijacked coming from Damascus. The hijackers demanded the release of 3 killers who survived Munich, and the Germans said yes, instantly.
4: The 3 terrorists celebrate their freedom with a press conference.
7: Look at them. They're movie stars.
8: Well, did you shoot any of the Israeli hostages?
9: It's not important to say I killed Israeli.
4: It is clear that if those who planned and carried out the attack at Munich were ever going to pay for what they did, only Israel could extract that payment. Operation Wrath of God would be the instrument of its revenge.
10: That was the first time, I think, in the history of Israel, and maybe in the history of the world, that a state decided to pursue a policy of personal killing in a systematic way.
4: A committee led by Meir draft a secret hit list of Black September members.
11: Ambushed and slaughtered again. While the rest of the world is playing games, Olympic torches and brass bands and dead Jews in Germany. And the world couldn't care less.
4: The Israeli intelligence agency Mossad supplies the committee with dossiers on the Palestinian members. Number one on the list was Ali Hassan Salameh.
11: There's people. They're sworn to destroy us. But I don't know who these maniacs are and where they come from. Palestinians. You tell me what law protects people like these. I've made a decision. The responsibility is entirely mine.
4: Salameh is the operations chief of Black September and the mastermind behind Munich and the Palestinian hijackings. For all his bloody activities, the Israeli media crown him the Red Prince.
12: He was really a protege of Yasser Arafat. Yasser Arafat publicly declared him to be his son, in inverted commas. And he was really something of an aristocratic hero within the Palestinian, among the Palestinian people.
4: Operation Wrath of God is underway as Mossad agents fan out across Europe and the Middle East. The first target on Mossad's secret assassination list is a Black September operative working as a translator at the Libyan embassy in Rome.
13: Buongiorno, Clara. Come sta?
12: He had no idea the Israelis were coming for him. He ate dinner that night with a friend and walked home to his apartment block. He stopped off to buy some groceries, made a couple of phone calls, and then walked into the entrance hall where he lived when two Israeli agents emerged from shadows and shot him with small caliber pistols.
4: Over the next 6 months, Mossad agents hunt down and kill three other Palestinian terrorists hiding in Europe.
12: They came up with quite intricate, sophisticated ways of killing people, including bombs that were detonated by telephone calls. They put landmines under car and under somebody's car seat. They blew people up in their hotel bed.
4: Here's Bassem Abu Sharif, Yasser Arafat's chief advisor.
14: The PLO at that time urged all who have relationship to the PLO and their officers to be on the alert, because they're expecting that Israel would carry such terrorist operations.
4: By the spring of 1973, Israel cooks up a mission that will strike fear into the heart of Black September and the PLO. Beirut, a 1 million person coastal city, 75 miles north of Israel's border. Beirut is a notorious factory for terrorism.
12: At the time, of course, Beirut wasn't like Europe. It was an armed city where they would have been quite prepared to attack and kill any Israeli soldiers that they saw.
4: But these Israeli agents will not be seen. For this operation, Mossad will enlist Israel's elite special force, known simply as the Unit. Lieutenant Colonel Ehud Barak is in charge.
15: We felt very self-confident that we can do whatever we need to do.
16: There's the scalpel and there's the sledgehammer. The sledgehammers, cruise missiles, and the Air Force coming in and laying down carpet of bombs. The unit is a scalpel.
4: And this operation is most definitely a surgical strike. Mossad learns that three top-level Fatah targets live in the same apartment block on the Rue Verdun, just beyond the American and British embassies and the luxury seaside hotels.
10: They were the planners, they were the military commanders, and they were very, very close to Yasser Arafat.
4: It's Israel's most audacious counterterrorism mission to date. The intended message, our reach is long, we can find you anywhere. The motive, deterrence, prevention, revenge. Here's how it goes down.
12: Ehud Barak turned up at the commando's base and slapped down on the table the three photographs of the individuals they were going to target. And people who were there have said this murmur of anticipation ran through the room.
15: I told him, these are the guys. They tried to photograph their faces. We are going to go and find them.
4: As they train to go and find them, they realize that a group of young Israeli men moving through the streets of Beirut might easily blow up their operation. So they decide to disguise themselves as couples on a date. The shortest warriors dress in drag. Barak is the hot brunette. A future Israeli general and deputy head of the Mossad are the blondes. The men hide their weapons and explosives under their jackets. The ladies stash Uzi submachine guns in their fashionable purses and hide hand grenades under their brassieres.
16: The idea is show the people something very unthreatening, they won't even notice it, and you can walk right by even a police officer, as they did in this case.
3: And you've been listening to the story of the 1972 Olympics in Munich, Germany, the terrorist attacks that massacred and took the life of 11 Israeli athletes, and then Israel's response, led by then Prime Minister Golda Meir. And my goodness, her Operation Wrath of God, which she authorized on October 29, 1972, was the first time in history that a state decided on a system of personalized killings, a hit list, so to speak, with Mossad leading the charge. And of course, we're caught now in the middle of the operation in Beirut in 1973. And there are two ways of going about taking on the terrorists. First, air power, the sledgehammer, but then comes the scalpel and a group that's called simply the unit. And when we come back, what happens next in Operation Wrath of God and how it impacts America here on Our American Stories.
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2: Turn to Our American Stories and the story of the 1972 Olympics in Munich, Germany, and the terrorist attacks that occurred there, taking the life of 11 Israeli athletes, and the response by Israel, Operation Wrath of God. We last left off in Beirut. Let's return to the story.
3: On April 9th, 1973, Israeli naval missile boats depart from Haifa Naval Base, carrying the unit's top 16 commandos and rubber Zodiac speedboats. The ladies cover their heads with plastic ponchos to protect their wigs and makeup-covered faces from the sea spray. When the missile boats reach the shores of Beirut, the inflatable Zodiacs are lowered into the water. To avoid being heard, they cut the engine several hundred yards from the shore and begin to paddle.
4: The agents from the Mossad had found out where they lived and had even gotten blueprints of the houses, the apartments where they were living, right outside of Beirut.
3: A broad-shouldered man in a suit two sizes too big for him walks hand in hand with Barak, the brunette, towards the entrance of their target. The other couples follow along while staying in character. The unit meets strong resistance early on from nearly 100 militants guarding the apartments. They engage in a close quarters battle. The doorman runs into the apartment and cries out in a garbled voice, "The Jews are here." Within minutes, three of the PLO's highest level leaders are dead. The soldiers shove piles of paper into waterproof bags and race down the stairs. As the unit exits into the street, they run into a firefight with Lebanese police, who are quickly beaten back. Mossad agents drive the commandos back to the beach, abandon their rented Buick Skylarks, and return to the missile boats in their rubber Zodiacs.
5: It took us the whole operation, from the time we landed to the time we were back in the sea, some 30 minutes.
3: By the time the sun rises over Beirut, Barak and his men are back in Israel.
6: The Israelis assassinated three Palestinian leaders who all lived in this one apartment building. Altogether, they killed or injured as many as 40 Lebanese and Palestinians.
7: I remember the town was in shock when they invaded Beirut itself. And in the dead of night, just stitched these guys in their apartments. The sense of vulnerability was enormous.
3: Yet the most important target, and most elusive, is still at large.
8: The Israelis were so keen to assassinate Ali Hassan Salameh that they searched all over Europe for him. And they weren't sure where he was based or even really sure what he looked like at the time.
9: He was very cautious and careful and moved from one place to another, never stayed at the same place. He was a very, very difficult target.
3: Mossad agents pick up traces of Salameh throughout Europe. But the leads run cold. Then, on July 14th, 1973, Mossad gets a tip that a low-level courier has a scheduled rendezvous with the Red Prince. 14 Israeli agents follow the courier to a tiny town in Norway called Lillehammer. For 2 days, they do not let the Red Prince out of their sight. There is, however, a junior member of the Israeli team who has her doubts about whether this is actually Salameh. But she is overruled. On the night of July 21st, as Salameh walks with a woman up a deserted street, two Mossad agents jump out of their car, withdraw their silenced Berettas, and shoot the man 10 times at close range. The woman screams as the mastermind of Munich falls to the ground. But junior backup agents make a fatal error as they speed out of the sleepy Norwegian town. A lone Lillehammer police officer takes down their license plate number. The morning after, they drive the same car to the Oslo airport and are arrested. One of the agents, who has serious claustrophobia, spills the beans on the operation and discloses the locations of many Israeli safe houses across Europe. It is an international embarrassment for Israel. As bad as this is, the team makes a bigger mistake. The man they killed is not Ali Hassan Salameh. Here's former CIA officer Sam Wyman.
10: When you have a team that is that expert and that skilled and that well-trained, when there is disagreement from one of those expert, well-trained people, history has shown us you ought to listen.
3: Five of the six Israeli agents serve a maximum sentence of 20 months, a slap on the wrist. To many, this is evidence that European governments quietly condone the actions of the Israeli hit teams. But back in Israel, one of Golda Meir's worst nightmares has come true.
8: The murder in Lillehammer was seen as such a disaster for Israeli intelligence that Golda Meir and the Israeli government decided to suspend Operation Wrath of God and put a hold on future assassination operations.
3: Mossad hit teams lie dormant for 5 years. During this time, in 1974, Golda authorizes a hit on PLO leader Yasser Arafat. But low visibility prevents aerial reconnaissance from confirming Arafat's location. The mission is aborted. That same year, Arafat is given a hero's welcome at the United Nations, just 2 years after the Munich massacre. Standing right behind him and sharing in the spotlight is Arafat's close friend, the architect of Munich, Ali Hassan Salameh. In 1978, 5 years after Operation Wrath of God was suspended, Mossad is given a green light once more and zero in on Salameh, who is working at PLO headquarters in Beirut.
8: He had lowered his guard. He was following a pretty regular daily routine. The Israeli agents soon realized from surveillance where he was living and where he would work and people he would visit.
3: January 1979. Salameh leaves his home in the afternoon and gets into his tan Chevrolet, accompanied by two bodyguards. Two more bodyguards climb into the Land Rover and follow behind. The Chevy rolls towards a rented Volkswagen Bug that is packed with 11 pounds of plastic explosives, equal to 70 pounds of dynamite. A Mossad agent stands 100 yards away on the balcony of her rented apartment and watches the convoy approach. She flips the switch on the detonator as the Chevrolet rolls past. As the smoke clears, the car lays obliterated in the middle of the street. Inside, 38-year-old Ali Hassan Salameh is dead.
8: Well, Salameh was seen as almost an aristocrat within the Palestinian community. He was revered by many people, idolized by many others. And his death came as a huge shock to Palestinians. He had a huge funeral. Yasser Arafat shed tears and hugged Ali Hassan Salameh's young son and really was visibly moved and deeply upset by the attack. The Israelis, by contrast, of course, were completely delighted about his death.
3: It is 7 years in the making. But Israel feels they finally avenged Munich and made their country and the world a safer place. Two of the three terrorists who survived Munich were also reported killed in the late 70s.
8: There's only one surviving terrorist who was involved in the actual attack at Munich. That's a man called Jamal Al-Gashi, who still lives in hiding now. He still lives in fear of his life and thinks the Israelis may try to assassinate him.
3: In 1999, a Hollywood film crew accomplished something that even the Mossad was unable to do. They locate Jamal Al-Gashi, and convince him to sit down for an interview for their Oscar-winning documentary, One Day in September, narrated by Michael Douglas. The almost fully silhouetted Palestinian reflects on the massacre of 11 innocent Israeli athletes 27 years after their deaths. I felt great pride and happiness that I would be participating in an operation against the Israelis. I was finally going to fulfill my dream. Today, he is reportedly hiding somewhere in Africa.
2: And a terrific job on the production, editing, and storytelling by our own Greg Hengler. And my goodness, what happened in 1972 in Munich? Well, we've had similar experiences here in America. 9/11, for sure. Our own citizens, and what happened to them in the Negev Desert in 2013. And it's still happening today. Terrorists around the world committing untold horrors on innocents. And my goodness, the story of finally taking down Salome, the Red Prince, and almost 7 years after the day of Munich, the full justice, the full wrath was finally felt by the people of Israel and free people around the world. The story of the 1972 Olympic massacre here on Our American Stories.
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21: News this hour from Town Hall. I'm John Scott.
0: President Trump says there is an energy ceasefire in the war between Russia and Ukraine.
21: Trump made the announcement today in a post on Truth Social, adding that both parties have agreed. Following the announcement, Ukrainian President Volodymyr Zelensky posted on X that Ukraine supports the ceasefire. He went on to say that it's important that Russia supports it as well. It comes just days after President Trump said Russia will supply diesel fuel to the U.S. Trump called it a great announcement for diesel prices for Americans. The deal reportedly angered Zelensky. I'm Lisa Carton.
0: Oil prices slipped on Monday on expectations of more Russian supplies after President Trump said Ukraine and Russia had agreed to halt attacks on each other's energy facilities. Officials in Saudi Arabia say the main airport in Riyadh has been hit by a second missile attack in 2 days.
21: A Saudi military spokesman said a projectile hit King Khalid International Airport today, causing a fire and several injuries. On Saturday, a strike at the same airport killed 13, including one American, and injured more than 300 others.
0: And President Trump says the U.S. is weighing in on its options in the region, as Houthi rebels in Yemen did claim responsibility for recent attacks. Some political analysts, they're beginning to wonder if the midterm elections will maybe surprise us.
22: Despite historical trends favoring opposition gains in midterms 6 years into a presidency, current indicators suggest Republicans under President Trump may defy expectations and retain control. Strong Trump rally turnout, weak Democratic enthusiasm among progressives, superior GOP funding, new voter registrations favoring Republicans, and early voting data showing unexpected GOP strength challenge pessimistic polls. Richard Boyd reporting.
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0: You can now slap a picture of Route 66 on your next letter or bill payment, Jennifer Kuiper explains.
24: As Route 66 turns 100 years old next month, the U.S. Postal Service is marking the milestone with stamps featuring photographs by David Schwartz and art direction by Greg Breeding. The images feature landmarks in each of the 8 states through which the highway passes. I'm Jennifer Kuiper.
0: The Pasadena, California Post Office also offering a special commemorative Route 66 postmark for 30 days after the event. The Brewers have the advantage in the NLCS after taking down the Dodgers 2-1 in Game 1 from American Family Field. Los Angeles hopes to bounce back when it sends Yoshinobu Yamamoto to the hill against Logan Henderson in Game 2 on Monday. Monday night, the ALCS, the Rays host the Guardians. News at townhall.com. Halloween candy will be frightening as prices get more expensive this year. Rob Martier has the gory details.
25: Scary, spooky, and just downright expensive. Data from the Bureau of Labor Statistics shows prices for candy rose 8% in August. A survey released by the National Retail Federation says despite the higher costs, Americans are expected to spend $4 billion on Halloween candy this year. The survey found that 96% of Halloween shoppers plan to buy candy. Total Halloween spending is expected to reach over a very grim reaper like $13 billion this year. I'm Rob Martier.
0: Newly appointed White House Press Secretary Katie Zachariah will hold her first press briefing this week. President Trump tapped Zachariah, a conservative commentator and former communications advisor for Trump Media, as the next White House Press Secretary. More on these stories at townhall.com.
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2: This is Lee Habib, and this is Our American Stories. 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They're some of our favorites. Up next, pastor and author James E. Ward, Jr. came to national prominence after Jacob Blake, Jr., was shot during an incident involving the Kenosha, Wisconsin police. What made his response so unique was his call to prayer, peace, healing, and forgiveness. In his book, Zero Victim, Overcoming Injustice with a New Attitude, James Ward tells his story as a zero-victim Black American. Here's James Ward talking about two other African Americans in U.S. history who inspired his zero-victim mentality.
5: I like researching historical figures to see if there were any other zero victim thinkers in history, especially in the African American community. And one of the great zero victim thinkers in American history is Booker T. Washington, who of course became the first president of Tuskegee University. And I like his writings. For example, Up From Slavery is a well-known writing of Booker T. Washington. And as

0: blacks in the South to not be victims, to not see themselves as victims, that despite the injustice that they were dealing with on a daily basis and historically, in my words, he was encouraging them to overcome injustice with a new attitude. And he began to explain, for example, to blacks in the South who were working in the cotton fields, who were working on the sugar plantations, who were working the tobacco plantations. He was reminding the blacks during that time, listen, that even though slavery has been difficult, you have the intellectual property of commerce. It was the blacks in the South on those plantations that literally knew how to grow tobacco and sugarcane and cotton. He tried to explain to them and to teach them. And this is where you see this really fleshed out in Tuskegee University with his overall vision for the school. But he was on this campaign to teach blacks in the South that were industrious, how they could use their intellectual capability and the knowledge that they had gained from slavery to be empowered economically, that they really understood, let's just say, the basis of how to drive the economy in the South. And Booker T. would take that message even to the pastors in the black churches. And you read from some of his writings that he was oftentimes rejected and scolded by the black pastors for not taking a much more aggressive stance about slavery and the injustice that they were dealing with. But he was not dismissive of that, but he was talking about a new mindset. He was really trying to encourage them to engage, and he was asking the pastors to actually help teach what I call now a zero victim mindset to people during that time. And so I like his perspective. In some situations, it was not well received, but then we see the effect of a great university, which is Tuskegee University, coming out of that way of thinking. Even his successor, Robert Moden, they continued this track where they were really calling blacks to be empowered with this zero victim mindset, teaching them how to engage economically with industry, how to use their hands and their work experience, how to not be a victim, how to be overcomers and to not be overcome by the circumstances that they were dealing with, to help Black America really rise up into prominence and for us to enhance the quality of living for Black American people. And so I appreciate his voice and his writings. I see so many remnants of zero victim thinking in the life of Dr. Martin Luther King Jr., going through the civil rights movements in the 60s, calling for nonviolence, calling for peace, really using a biblical foundation concerning what justice is. He attempted, although not a perfect man, he wasn't flawless in any way, but I really think he did a great job of helping to lead our nation in what I call a zero victim perspective of not seeing, you know, himself as a victim, but really speaking and calling for biblical justice and not just a cultural perspective of justice, but really calling for justice from God's perspective based upon the truth of God's word. And so I like to say that Dr. King was also a predecessor in the zero victim thinking, you know, in the zero victim school of thought. And I tell folks today, Dr. King had a dream. We have a vision now. We really want to see, and we can use his mode of thinking and facing off with some of the things that we're dealing with today, with some of the socio-political and racial challenges that we see in America. I still think that there's tremendous benefit in the mindset of a Booker T. Washington and a Dr. Martin Luther King Jr. in dealing with some of the challenges that we're facing off with in today's society.
1: And a great job on the editing and production of that piece by Greg Hengler. And a special thanks to James Ward. His book, Zero Victim, Overcoming Injustice with a New Attitude, is available on Amazon and all the usual suspects. And it's great and fun to listen to a hero talk about his heroes. And by the way, none of these people are perfect people. We always have to say that, because too often in this world, we're judging people by their flaws and not by what they've overcome and what they've contributed. And this is a real failure in American life right now, to judge a person by their worst day. It's a terrible thing. And my goodness, look up Booker T. Washington, his life. My goodness, we need to know more and have more stories told about him. And the same with Reverend King. We can call him Dr. King, but always remember, he was a reverend, and he loved the Bible and the Lord. The stories of MLK and Booker T. Washington, as told by James E. Ward, here on Our American Stories.

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9: This is Lee Habib, and this is Our American Stories. The Panama Canal story is one of an age-old dream fulfilled through French failure and American success, marked by engineering marvels along with immense human costs. Here to tell the story is Simon Whistler from the Today I Found Out YouTube channel and its sister, the Brain Food Show podcast. Also contributing to this story is the late great historian David McCullough. Let's take a listen.
10: The Panama Canal was begun in the 1880s, and had it been built somewhere else, somewhere safe and convenient, in Ohio, say, it still would have been the engineering marvel of the age. Its magnitude was so great, its ingenuity so remarkable. But here was the place to join the oceans, Panama. And Panama then was one of the most difficult and deadly terrains anywhere on Earth. And it's this, quite apart from its importance as a world thoroughfare, that makes the Panama Canal such an extraordinary story.
11: Rising 85 feet above the surface of one ocean, and then descending again to be gently floated onto another one, ships that traverse the Panama Canal shave nearly 8,000 miles off their voyage to the other side by investing a long workday climbing up and then going back down the Isthmus of Panama. Made possible by a handful of locks, despite the extreme expense for commercial vehicles to traverse it, about 5% of all the trade in the entire world passes through this early 20th century engineering marvel. Where the canal sits, the Isthmus of Panama, is a mere 51 miles across. Compared with the Suez Canal, which was twice that length when first constructed in the modern era in 1869, the shorter Panama Canal was expected to be relatively easy to build when first envisioned in 1879. And since those visionaries had successfully completed the sea-level Suez Canal, they planned on making the man-made waterway that would join the Atlantic and the Pacific Oceans in the same manner, i.e. at sea level. Sea-level canals are precisely what the name implies. The channels are dug sufficiently deep that their water surfaces are the same level as that of the bodies of water they want to join, and to accomplish this, a great deal of earth is removed. In the construction of the sea-level Suez Canal, approximately 600 million cubic feet of stuff was removed from the land, and more was dredged from the adjoining bodies of water. With that French dug channel that joins the Mediterranean and the Red Seas taking only 10 years to complete in the middle of the 19th century, many thought a similar channel across the far smaller Central American peninsula would be a snap. Well, in one of the greatest examples of hubris in the Western world, they could not have been more wrong. Diplomat and engineer Vicomte Ferdinand Marie de Lesseps was instrumental in building the Suez Canal, and he led the initial work on the Panama Canal as well.
10: He had defied the experts who said the task at Suez was too big, and he succeeded with an unobstructed 105-mile passage dug through the Egyptian sand at sea level. He was also married a second time that same year of 1869 to a beautiful young woman who produced 12 children. An achievement considered in some circles more remarkable even than his Suez Canal. At an international conference at the Société de Géographie in Paris, he reveals his plan. He will give the world another canal, complete the circle begun at Suez, with a canal through Colombia's Isthmian province of Panama. On a voyage from New York to San Francisco, it will save 8,000 miles compared to rounding the Horn of South America. His route will follow the Little Panama Railroad, just 50 miles from sea to sea.
11: Disease and construction delays hampered the project, and after nearly 7 years, only a few of the hundreds of feet of excavation necessary had been accomplished. And this was just from one part of the channel. Yet, even with these dramatic failures, it still took Lesseps another 2 years before he agreed to consider the construction of locks to help solve the increasing elevation in the middle, thus reducing the amount of excavation needed between the two sea-level sides. But even then, the locks were intended to be a mere temporary solution while the digging of the sea-level passage continued. Interestingly, the person chosen to construct the locks was none other than Gustave Eiffel, who built the tower in Paris the next year for the 1889 World's Fair. But, well, it was already too late for the Central American project. Compagnie Nouvelle, the company funding the work, went bankrupt in 1888, and de Lesseps died in disgrace shortly after.
10: The French were 10 years in Panama, during which they lost 20,000 lives, perhaps even more than that. But the death toll was not what stopped them. The money ran out. The size of the task was simply too great for private financing. Had de Lesseps not insisted on a canal at sea level, maybe things might have turned out differently. But he tried to repeat his success at Suez under conditions that were entirely different. He ignored his best advisors. He discounted reality.
12: Late in the summer of 1901, 12 years after the bankruptcy of the French Canal, an assassin's bullet ended the life of President William McKinley. And all at once, America had a new leader, Theodore Roosevelt, said Senator Mark Hanna. That damn cowboy is president of the United States. Roosevelt, the youngest chief executive ever, had much he wanted to do. He believed in sea power as a ruling force in history. He dreamed of an American Navy commanding two seas, with an American canal in between. American engineers had already achieved amazing results with the building of the Western Railroads, the Brooklyn Bridge, and skyscrapers like New York's popular Flatiron Building. Once the Senate authorized the president to take up where the French had left off at Panama, Roosevelt could hardly contain himself.
11: Understanding the immense value such a canal would have to the United States, President Theodore Roosevelt committed to the construction of the canal and in 1903 negotiated the Hayharan Treaty with Colombia, which owned the canal zone at the time.
13: Wisely, the Colombian Senate feared the United States would use the opportunity to seize even greater political power in the country, and they refused to ratify it. Undeterred, the U.S. then aided a Panamanian nationalist rebellion, including stopping American-owned railroads from transporting Colombian troops and sending the Nashville, a U.S. warship, to protect the rebels. On November 6, 1903, the United States recognized the Republic of Panama. 2 days later, a new treaty, the Habenalvaria, was signed, and it granted the U.S. permanent and exclusive possession of the zone in exchange for a $10 million signing bonus, which is worth about $255 million today and $250,000 annually, beginning 9 years later.
10: The first year of the American effort was a fiasco. There was no organization. Nobody had a plan. Nobody seemed to know what to do. The food was bad. Morale was terrible. When yellow fever broke out, hundreds fled for their lives. Nor was their attitude help much when the new chief engineer arrived on the scene. He was an American named John Findlay Wallace. He came with his wife, and they brought with them two metal caskets. Within about a year, during which almost nothing of any value happened, John Findlay Wallace quit, which was the best thing he could have done, because it meant the appointment of a new chief engineer.
12: He was John Stevens, a big, hard-driving man with a blunt frontier manner and a reputation at age 52 as the finest railroad engineer in America. He had built the Great Northern through the Rockies. He told the men he wanted all excavation stopped. The first step was to make it a fit place to live. They liked him at once. In less than 2 years, he worked something of a miracle on the isthmus and saved the canal from almost certain disaster. To Army Dr. William Gorgas, Stevens was an act of providence. Unlike the French, Gorgas now knew that yellow fever and malaria are carried by mosquitoes. He had proved the point by eradicating the yellow fever mosquito in Havana after the Spanish-American War, working with Dr. Walter Reed.
9: And you've been listening to Simon Whistler, and you've also been listening to David McCullough. And this audio is taken from his talk, A Man, A Plan, A Canal, Panama. McCullough is also the author of The Path Between the Seas, by the way, the creation of the Panama Canal, one of his very best books. And what a story he's telling about, first, the failure, the initial failure by the French. In steps Teddy Roosevelt, in steps some of the great engineers, and also some of the great health experts to help move the project forward. When we come back, more of the story of the building, the making, the creation of the Panama Canal after these messages here on Our American Stories.
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7: And we continue with our American stories and the story of the Panama Canal. And as told by Simon Whistler and the late, great David McCullough. Let's pick up where we last left off.
8: Work was slow going over the next few years, with efforts focused on revamping the 60-year-old railroad and improving working and living conditions.
9: Orders went out for 1,000 brooms, 4,000 buckets, carbolic acid, mercurial chloride, 8,000 pounds of common soap, 120 tons of insecticide. Stevens personally signed requisitions for $90,000 worth of wire screens. By December 1905, Gorgas was able to announce there was no more yellow fever on the isthmus. It was hard to believe, but true. The year after, Stevens had 24,000 men at work, and Theodore Roosevelt decided to come look things over. He came in November, the peak of the rainy season, because he told reporters he wanted to see conditions at their worst. It was the first time a president had ever left the country while in office. And Roosevelt loved every minute. He wanted to know everything about everything, to hear what the men had to say. He told them, "You are doing the biggest thing of the kind that's ever been done, and I wanted to see how you were doing it."
8: The locks were begun in August of 1909 with the construction of Gatun locks on the Atlantic side.
9: It was John Stevens who saw the real lesson of the French experience, the futility of trying to dig all the way down to sea level. It was John Stevens who best explained to Theodore Roosevelt how a lock and lake canal would bridge the isthmus and make a virtue of Panama's phenomenal rainfall by damming the Chagres River and creating a man-made lake.
8: Consisting of over 3 million cubic yards of concrete, at Gatun there are 3 sets of paired locks. The canal is actually 2 parallel channels that, in principle, would allow 2 ships to pass in opposing directions at the same time. Each lock is 1,050 feet long and 110 feet wide, and together they are placed consecutively like watery stair steps to ultimately raise or lower ships the 85 feet between the highest point on land and the ocean's surface.
9: Roosevelt could now picture how a ship would be lifted up to the lake through a series of locks like steps. The system was brilliant because it was so simple. Each chamber would fill by a flow of water from the lake above. The one force at work was simple gravity. No pumps were required. Roosevelt might have insisted on a sea level canal. It was what many in Washington wanted. But he listened to Stevens, and well he did. Had the United States tried to build a sea level canal, the project almost certainly would have failed.
10: All at once, something entirely unexpected happened. John Stevens quit. In any event, an extremely angry Theodore Roosevelt, determined to have no more chief engineers walking off the job, appointed a man who couldn't quit, an Army officer, Colonel George Washington Goethals.
9: Goethals' value was enormous. He ran things magnificently. He and the other Army engineers had built locks and dams before on American rivers. Their professional background could not have been more appropriate. With the work at full blast, the United States was digging the equivalent of a Suez Canal every 3 years. In any one day, there were 50 to 60 steam shovels in the cut. Along the entire line, about 200 trainloads a day were being hauled to the dumps.
8: As a ship enters a lock, over 25 million gallons of water are added to raise the boat to a level sufficient to allow it to enter the next lock. Walls that are anywhere from 45 to 55 feet thick at the base and tapering to just 8 feet at the top hold all of this water in. This process repeats twice on either side until the ship reaches the plateau, where it sails across the isthmus towards the other set of locks to repeat the process. But obviously it does this in reverse. Water is drained and the ship is lowered at each step. On the Pacific side, there is a single lock near the apex of the Gatun Lake called the Pedro Miguel. Then there are 2 others down to the ocean at Miraflores.
9: The volume of concrete poured for the Gatun locks alone, somebody figured, was enough to build a wall 8 feet thick, 12 feet high, and 133 miles long. With an overall length of 1,000 feet and a width of 110 feet, each lock was considerably bigger than a ship the size of the Titanic. In fact, a single lock chamber, if stood on end, would have been the tallest structure in the world.
8: Ships enter via 2 pairs of large yet relatively lightweight and buoyant 7 feet thick gates that vary in size depending on the conditions. The heaviest and tallest gates, 662 tons and 82 feet high, are at Miraflores, where the tidal range varies greatly. In fact, there, the difference between extreme high and low tide is so great that, depending on conditions, a boat may need to be lifted or lowered as much as 64.5 feet or as little as 43 feet. The remaining Pacific lift at the Pedro Miguel lock is consistently 31 feet. Likewise, on the Atlantic side, the lift of the 3 Gatun locks remains relatively stable at 85 feet in total. Remarkably, ships require only 2 feet of clearance on each side of the canal, such that in the 110 foot wide area, a boat of 106 feet across may traverse, although not necessarily without a bit of anxiety. The maximum length of a ship allowed in the canal is 965 feet, and the maximum draft is 39.5 feet. Together, these maximum specs are known as the Panamax.
9: And with the end of the task now so nearly in sight, Panama became a number one attraction for tourists. They came by the thousands. One was 10-year-old Charles Lindbergh Jr., traveling with his mother. Remembering his excitement years later, Lindbergh would write, "The very name America made one think of miracles. We had conquered a continent. We had abolished slavery. We had developed the automobile, we had invented the airplane, and now we were building the Panama Canal." The passage of American battleships from sea to sea left no doubt that Theodore Roosevelt's dream had come true.
8: This is pretty small by today's standards of commercial ships, and although some massive ocean vessels routinely carry 18,000 containers, the largest that can pass through the canal will hold less than 5,000. Completed in 2016, the new canal has a set of locks which are 180 feet wide and 1,400 feet long. This new size means ships as big as the largest that could traverse the Suez Canal can now travel through the Panama Canal. They can hold about 13,000 containers. Interestingly, due to currents and other such factors, the Pacific around Panama is on average about 8 inches, that's 20 centimeters higher than the Atlantic, meaning that if a sea level system was dug, there would be a significant current flowing from the Pacific side to the Atlantic side. Tidal currents would also present something of a problem for ships in this case. If you're wondering how much it costs to go through the Panama Canal, this varies greatly depending on what you're hauling and the size and type of your ship. But for reference, if you are a commercial ship carrying around 5,000 containers, you can expect to pay a bit under $500,000 when all the fees are added up. This does vary, though, depending on several factors. On the other hand, if you're a cruise ship holding, say, 1,000 passengers, the cruise company is going to be paying close to $150,000 for the shortcut. However, if you're just out there on your little private boat, you can expect to pay somewhere between $1,000 to $3,000 to go from one site to the other.
7: And a terrific job on the production, editing, and storytelling by our own Greg Hengler, and a special thanks to Simon Whistler from the Today I Found Out YouTube channel and its sister, The Brain Food Show podcast. And of course, a special thanks to the late, great David McCullough. David McCullough is also the author of the marvelous book, The Path Between the Seas, The Creation of the Panama Canal. And my goodness, John Frank Stevens is hired by Roosevelt as the chief engineer. He had built, by the way, the Great Northern Railway, and with Stevens' help, the idea of a sea level canal was abandoned. This was a pivotal change and turn, but Stevens abruptly quit, and the next person in charge couldn't be fired. Roosevelt hired someone from the military, George Washington Goethals. If you've ever been over the Goethals Bridge connecting New Jersey to Staten Island, now you know where the name came from. And what a marvel was produced. I love that reading from McCullough talking about Charles Lindbergh visiting Panama. It became a top tourist destination simply to see this engineering marvel. The story of the Panama Canal here on Our American Stories.
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24: In the world of sports, there are several newcomers that have been making some waves. Slap fighting, competitive tag, and of course, arm wrestling. While the competition has been around for ages, its foray into the world of being more than just a bar battle hasn't. Up next, a story about a professional arm wrestler. Let's get into it.
25: I've got three older brothers. I'm the youngest. We're all built about the same. I think I'm the tallest. But, yeah, I might be. I think I'm the second to the lightest. Yeah, and I'm almost 300 pounds. So you always have something to prove, being the youngest, you know. You got to be macho. My name's Dustin Tomlinson. I live in Anderson, Missouri. I've lived here my entire life. Growing up, I lived on a farm. We had about 50 head of cattle. The high school I went to, my graduating class was just a little over 200 people for the whole county. So, grew up turning wrenches. I've always worked blue-collar jobs. I'm 26 years old right now, and for the last 5 years, I've been an industrial maintenance mechanic at chicken plants. And when I'm not working, I like to go canoeing, a lot of fishing. I like to hunt whenever I get the time. I like to shoot bows. And I like to compete in arm wrestling. I have followed the sport of professional strongman for years. And there's one world-class strongman, Brian Shaw, that I've followed for a long time. And I've seen him on a YouTube video. And I enjoyed the video. So I watched the next one that was put out by this channel. And this was 3 years ago. And from that moment, I got hooked. I realized it was a sport. And growing up, everybody arm wrestles. You know, in small towns, especially if you're bigger and stronger. So everybody's competing in the high school cafeteria, everybody's competing in bars, anytime you get a chance, I've arm wrestled on truck hoods, you know, out in the middle of hay fields. And so once I realized this was an actual sport and you could go and compete against other guys who take it seriously and you could win prizes and money and you can get ranked nationally and internationally, I thought, man, I want to see how far I can go with this. So I went to a tournament. My first tournament was in Kansas City. I went up there, I met some people, turned out there was a few people within driving distance of my house and that I could meet up with and they could show me, and they've been huge help. I can't thank them enough. There's a lot of camaraderie in arm wrestling. It's really unique in that way because some sports, you know, especially that's one-on-one competitiveness, and it's not team sports. Some people are kind of tight-lipped and they're not willing to help you. But around here, most people are willing to share their secrets with you, and you know, everybody just wants to see how good they can get. I think that's part of the attractiveness of it to me, is because it's kind of just a small blue-collar thing like you'd find in a rural town growing up. You know, like I said, everybody has done it. And then if you can take that and compete, you know, at a national level doing that, that makes it a blast, especially whenever there's good people that's willing to help you and push you. And I got the bug. First time I went to a tournament, they asked me if I'd ever arm wrestled before. And I said, well, yeah, who hasn't arm wrestled? And they said, no, have you ever arm wrestled on an actual arm wrestling table at a tournament? And I said, no, I haven't. And they said, well, you probably need to enter the novice class. They had, at this event I went to, they had the professional division, amateur division, and novice. And I said, well, I think I'll do the amateur. I said, I've always done pretty good. You know, and everybody says that. Every arm wrestler you talk to is going to tell you, like, well, I was never beat before I started arm wrestling, you know. And that was the case with me. So I did amateur, and I ended up taking second place on both hands. So I was tickled to death with that, because that was honestly better than I was afraid I was going to do. After I gripped up the first couple guys, I was like, I might be in over my head. But it worked out pretty good. And so it only took me about 4 tournaments over the next 8 months before I felt comfortable enough that I entered the professional division, because I was winning. I got second place on my first 2 tournaments. After that, I was getting first place in the amateur division, and I thought, well, I need to kick it up a notch. So I went up to the professional division, started to enter the pro side. And yeah, that's what I've been doing since. I'm in the super heavyweight division. So arm wrestling's broke up kind of like you would have in boxing or MMA or high school wrestling or something like that. There's weight divisions, and I'm in the super heavyweight division, which, depending on which league you're at, it varies, but it's generally right around 240 pounds and up. There's no cap on that. So sometimes arm wrestling guys are at 430 pounds. You know, that 100-pound advantage sometimes just too much. So, yeah, a lot of the top guys in the super heavyweight division, like top in the world, are rather large individuals. Well, arm wrestling's a really specific sport. So you can take somebody that's really, really strong in a gym or in another sport like bodybuilding or powerlifting or something. It doesn't necessarily mean they're going to be a good arm wrestler. Most of the time they're not, because they haven't specifically trained arm wrestling specific muscles like your hand, your wrist, your forearm. It's all really dialed in to like arm wrestling training. When you're doing weight training, is very, very specific. Now, some guys will do full body, and there's some benefit to that. There's definitely a method to it. Now, if you just arm wrestle somebody in a bar or something like that, it's probably going to be pretty sloppy, and it's really, really dangerous. I've seen 2 guys break their arms in person. My very first practice, I watched a kid break his arm. I was standing right next to him, and it almost made me not want to do it. I really had to talk myself into keep going after that. But that's kind of the dangerous side. So there's a reason for the way it's done in a tournament or in a professional setting. So you have a hand peg that your non-competing hand, you have to hold on to the hand peg. And what that does is help keep your body square with your arm, so you're not turning away from your hand. It's a pulling sport. It's a lot of tug of war. You're trying to pull them to your side of the table, and they're trying to pull you to their side of the table. Because the more stretched out you get, the more disadvantage you're at. Everybody has their own unique style of pulling. I'm what they call a top roller. I have a big hand and a strong hand. Most of the time my hand is more dominant than my opponent's. And because my arm's fairly long, I can get higher, use that high ground and fold their hand back. And so that's called top rolling. Other people that might not have such a strong hand, they like to hook, which is a lot of times what you see in bars or in, you know, pictures or movies or whatever. It's where you're really cupped in with your wrist turned in, and 2 guys are just grinding it out in the middle of the table. There's a lot more than just arms and hands involved. You're pulling with your back, you're pulling with your core, you're doing, you know, where your feet are at are important. How you're holding the peg with your non-competing hand is important. So there's tons of things go into it. And then the real fight is the center of the table. Who has better hand position? Who can pull that other person, you know, half an inch towards them or towards their side of the table or whatever, to throw them off a little bit. And then a lot of times these matches won't last more than 5-6 seconds, but the setup, trying to get the grip and get the ref, you know, to make it a fair setup, sometimes that'll take 5 minutes just for a 5-second match, because guys are competing for every little advantage, every millimeter you can get better in the setup, in the grip. could be the difference between winning and losing. And when there's money on the line or pride or rankings or whatever, you're going to fight for every inch you can get. There's several ways to get fouls. They have elbow pads. Your elbow has to stay on. If your elbow slides off the back of the pad or the side or the front, or if you just lift it up off the pad, that's an elbow foul. And the same thing with your non-competing hand. If it comes off of the hand peg, that's a foul. You have to have 1 foot on the floor at all times. If both feet come off the floor for whatever reason, if you're just free hanging, you know, that's a foul. You can get a foul for just not obeying commands, like in the setup. A lot of high-level matches end up losing, you know, losing or winning based on fouls. And nobody wants to see that. As arm wrestlers and as fans of the sport, you want to see them, see who's stronger. You want to see who's put more work in. You want to see who can pin the guy to your side of the table. But the environment is always electric. Right now, I'm number one left-hand super heavyweight in Missouri. I'm getting dangerously close to getting on that top 20 list for North America, and I do not like losing at all. I know that's part of the process, but it just never sits well with me. So yeah, I come from a big family, a lot of testosterone, it was all boys, didn't have any girls in the house. My poor mom growing up had to deal with all of us being rowdy. And so I was always trying to out-wrestle them and out-arm wrestle them and you know, be better at them than football or basketball or whatever it was. So that I'm extremely competitive by nature. I get intimidated, but you can't run from it. You got to embrace it. If I'm not a little scared going into a match or a tournament where there's higher level pullers, then something's wrong. I got to be scared. That's what motivates you. It's an adrenaline rush unlike anything else I've ever done. I didn't see myself as an athlete, you know, and then a couple years after high school, I found arm wrestling as a sport, and now I train all the time.
24: And a special thanks to Katrina Hine for gathering the audio and to Monty Montgomery for the production and editing. And a special thanks to Dustin Tomlinson for sharing his passion for the sport that he plays that wasn't a sport that long ago. And by the way, we love telling stories about sports before they were sports. My favorite, one of my favorites of all time, was how NASCAR came to be. And it started with moonshiners and just guys running cars in cornfields for just sheer fun. And of course, lawnmower racing, which I think will be an Olympic sport one day, I hope, because it's just so much fun to watch. And Dustin's story, well, we love telling these stories of rural America because, well, in the end, things like, well, arm wrestling, well, you got a lot of time to kill. And so you turn things into sports and passions because you don't have a lot around you. And ultimately, you have to fill the time. As he said, he grew up with three older brothers, and he was the tallest and second lightest. But he said he always had something to prove. The story of Dustin Tomlinson and how he became a professional arm wrestler here on Our American Stories.
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5: News this hour from Town Hall, I'm John Scott. Ukrainian President Zelensky addressing President Trump's call for new leadership in Kyiv during an interview with ABC's This Week. Zelensky says it's up to their society and people to choose a new leader.
6: The main thing is to have security infrastructure for this, to give possibility people to vote. Of course, it's up to Ukrainians when to vote, how to do it.
5: He went on to say that Ukraine will organize elections if Russian President Putin abides by a 60-day ceasefire. President Trump had called for a leadership change after reports the U.S. fuel deal with Russia angered Zelensky. President Trump said the Ukrainian people need to elect a new leader. Officials in Saudi Arabia say the main airport in Riyadh has been hit by a second missile attack in 2 days.
9: A Saudi military spokesman said a projectile hit King Khalid International Airport today, starting a fire and causing injuries. President Trump said the U.S. is considering its response after a strike on the same airport killed 13 people, including one American, and injured more than 300 others. Houthi rebels in Yemen claim responsibility for a series of recent attacks on Saudi Arabia. I'm Lisa Carton.
5: A political analyst says former President Barack Obama's campaigning with Abdul El-Sayed has become awkward. More from Richard Boyd.
10: Barack Obama is set to campaign in Michigan for Democrat Abdul El-Sayed in the 2026 midterms, despite El-Sayed's past criticisms of Obama's presidency as a failure and claims that the country was not better off after his terms. Cornell West highlights their ideological clashes on issues like Gaza, Wall Street bailouts, and single-payer health care, labeling Obama a moderate neoliberal, while El-Sayed struggles with black voters in the state. Richard Boyd reporting.
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5: The Los Angeles County Fire Department team helping Panama after a major earthquake and serious aftershocks there Friday.
27: The 7.7 magnitude quake struck the nation Friday afternoon, damaging buildings. It was followed by a huge 6.6 magnitude aftershock and dozens of others. 10 members of the department's International Urban Search and Rescue Team have deployed. The team includes firefighters, structural specialists, and a medical doctor. Captain Aaron Caton explained the mission.
28: We're going to go and do what we do best, which is help people in need. Our personnel are currently the world's expert in rescuing and collapsed buildings.
27: The team deployed Friday night. LACFD also said that its full 79-member heavy rescue team is on alert. I'm Rich Cassone.
5: The U.S.-based team of marine archaeologists has set sail for a tiny island in the far western Pacific, seeking to solve one of the 20th century's great unsolved mysteries, the disappearance of famed aviator Amelia Earhart. News and analysis at townhall.com. Some political analysts say the country could be heading for a major realignment and that the 2030 census may bring it into sharper focus. More from Bill Alexander.
7: Analysts point to population shifts toward the South and West, arguing they could reshape congressional representation and electoral influence in the next decade. Some also see the trend as part of a broader rise in Christian conservative and populist politics, with possible effects as soon as the 2028 election. The forecast remains debated, but the stakes of the next census are already drawing attention. I'm Bill Alexander reporting.
5: In Washington, King County's sales tax will increase January 1st. Voters won't get their input. Under a law passed by the legislature this year, local governments can increase sales taxes by small amounts to raise money for affordable housing, behavioral health facilities, and similar projects. The increase will cost the average person $4 a year. More on these stories at townhall.com.
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13: 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Gary McNamara and Eric Harley talk about everything politics to social issues and news of the day. Whether you're up late or you're just starting your day, welcome to the show. From the Relief Factor Studios, this is Red Eye Radio.
14: All across America, we are Red Eye Radio. He is Eric Harley, and I'm Gary McNamara. Good morning. Thank you for being here.
15: Thank you.
14: As always.
5: Thank you. Thank you.
14: All right. The president and his stated issue on Russian diesel.
15: Yeah.
14: He announced late Friday the U.S. will buy up to 4.8 million tons, nearly 36 million barrels of Russian diesel fuel in stages. What I saw was, again, pure panic from the White House.
15: Right.
14: That prices are killing them. When you actually look at the deal that's done, and I did the figure, and I pulled out the calculator and did it, the United States uses 116 million barrels of oil, 116 million barrels of diesel. That's what we use. We actually produce more, but we export it, but that's what we use.
15: Mm-hmm.
14: In a month, what we would get from Russia, if they don't back off on this, because we'll see what the pressure comes from Congress and the courts, because there's the February 2022 law when they went into Ukraine. The United States can't buy oil from from Russia.
15: Right.
14: The only way they can is if the only way the president can is if he consults Congress

0: from the president yet over the weekend. Let's buy oil from Russia. None of it makes any sense. You know, and then he's going after, you know, Zelensky here. Anybody with any knowledge of events around the world know that Ukraine is no threat to the United States. Russia is much more of a threat, and Putin much more of a threat than Zelensky is. The other thing, when the president said, you know, there's a ceasefire deal, and Zelensky's like, well, I have no deal.
1: What?
0: Putin hasn't even commented on, there is no deal. President last month said there's a ceasefire deal on hitting refineries.
1: Right.
0: And there never was. So the president's just flopping all over the place here, making claims. And when you look at the actual amount, it would be 217,000 barrels of oil that would come to the United States if the plan went through in the month of October. We produce and use 116 million barrels of diesel. I got to stop saying oil. It's diesel.
1: Mm-hmm.
0: It'd be 217,000, which is 0.001%. It's not going to make any change in the oil prices.
1: Yeah.
0: It's not going to have a drastic effect at all.
1: That's, you know, there's the problem, is that you're not addressing the underlying issue, and that's global supply. There won't be much of an effect at all.
0: The president said, quote, an energy ceasefire in the war between Russia and Ukraine. Both parties have agreed. Both parties have not said they agreed to it. It's like, why are you making a proclamation that's going to come out and be debated by the people who you claim made the deal? And it's the second time it's happened. The same thing in September.
1: Yeah.
0: Why are you doing this? Panic. We've said it before, because every time we bring up the polls, well, I don't believe a poll. Doesn't matter whether you believe the polls or I believe the polls. Doesn't matter.
1: Yeah.
0: It's whether they believe the polls.
1: Right.
0: And so there's where we are right now. So when you look at it, 217,000 barrels of diesel a day would be coming to the United States out of the 116 million barrels that we roughly use in a month. So as you can see, it's nothing.
1: Yeah. Yeah. You know, I don't, again, if the only effort here would be to send a signal to the markets, and you can't lie to the markets. The markets already have the numbers.
0: Last month, Trump signed Lindsey Graham's bill to allow new sanctions and tariffs on any country that buys Russian oil and gas. Now, he said on Friday he decided to buy Russian diesel and lift the U.S. sanctions that were just put on. The U.S. has been telling Europe, India, and China not to buy Russian oil.
1: Right.
0: This would provide Russia, if we bought all of this, some $4.5 billion to Russia.
1: Yeah.
0: No.
1: Yeah. This does nothing for prices.
0: No, it doesn't
1: nothing.
0: Do anything. It's just no.
1: Nothing. You know, and they're throwing everything at it. They're the consideration for red diesel, which is off-road diesel that is not taxed on the federal or state level. Anything and everything to do what they can to, I don't know, temper prices. But it's really not driving anything, because you're not getting to the base of the issue, and that's supply.
0: Well, we remember how quickly they had to back off. Remember mm-hmm. how, if people don't remember, you probably do, where the president said, we're not going to allow any exports of diesel.
1: Right, right.
0: Remember?
1: Right.
0: And everybody cheered it. All of a sudden it disappeared. That's because they quietly backed away from it, as we said they should.
1: Yeah.
0: Because they didn't have the ability to take the extra oil

0: in the United States and ship it anywhere. We don't have the ability to do that.
1: Yeah, right.
0: And as you know, as we pointed out at that point and went into the specifics of it a couple of weeks ago, and then quietly they just dropped that. So why are you not vetting and checking stuff before you say it?
1: Yeah,
0: and then back off on it, and it's like that just disappeared. That disappeared, you know, very quickly after like a week of promoting it. Like, here's what we're going to do. Here's what we're going to do. Here's what we're going to do. We're going to do this. It's like we can't do that. Then the
1: president had to back off. Well, the only winner here is Russia.
0: Yeah.
1: Why? When the effort since this whole thing with Ukraine has begun was to choke out Russia. And now you're going to be writing them big fat checks.
0: Everything the president has been talked about since, I'm not going back to way in the beginning with the Zelensky meetings.
1: Right.
0: Because things changed from that point.
1: Right.
0: Everything that they've been doing, even the administration, is telling everybody, don't buy oil from Russia. And the Lindsey Graham bill comes up.
1: Yeah.
0: President right. signs a Lindsey Graham bill. More sanctions, tariffs on country that buy oil. And then, boom, this. And then, right. again, he said the energy ceasefire, you know, not going after refineries a month ago, that there was a deal. There was no deal. You announced there was a deal. There's no deal.
1: Right. Yeah.
0: Why? Why? It's easily fact-checked. It's yeah. fact-checked because when Zelensky came out and said, we haven't signed anything. We will if they will. Well, that's not a signed deal if he's saying it. It means Russia and Ukraine have not talked about this deal that the president said was done.
1: And I don't know why you say that, but on the heels of the whole thing with Russian diesel, is he trying to make it seem like, hey, everything's going to be fine? There's no problem in writing a check to Russia for their diesel? That's the only thing I could think of. It's the only reason you would say something like that. Yeah, there's a ceasefire. The war's going to be over. Russia's no longer the bad guy. I don't know. I can't tell you.
0: Yeah, I can't figure it out.
1: I mean, that's just a theory. And that's a really loose theory. Because I haven't a clue as to why any of this would be done. I don't know.
0: Panic.
1: You're talking about
0: panic.
1: You're talking about even if they talk about going beyond the first initial month and then importing more, you still don't get to a full day supply
0: yeah.
1: of what we use.
0: Well, it would be 300,000 tons, which I figured out was 217,000 barrels,
1: yeah.
0: then 500,000 next month, then 1 million in December.
1: Yeah.
0: And then the rest would be decided in the future.
1: Right.
0: So you're still, you're talking about, you know, not even, you're talking about basically a day and a half of extra diesel over the next 4, 5, 6 months.
1: Right. According to the BBC, the U.S. Uses approximately 3.6 million barrels of diesel a day.
0: Yeah, I saw 3.6 to 3.7.
1: Yeah. So even if Russia delivers its promised 300,000 tons this month, it amounts to about half a day of diesel. That's it. A half a day's consumption. It'll get your two-year for
0: you
1: truck
0: mean the,
1: drivers.
0: The entire amount or the amount for October?
1: For just the 300,000 tons.
0: Yeah. When I figured it out, it came out to 217,000 barrels. That's not half a day. Half a day would be over 1 million.
1: Yeah. Well, even if you get to the further promise of the possible
0: maybe they are,
1: future.
0: Maybe they are right. Maybe I did. Now that I'm thinking, maybe I made a mistake in my math.
1: Mm.
0: I did it quickly on the calculator.
1: Let's see here. But if you look at, you know, again, the overall promise of, you know, if there's, if it's going to continue, it's a blip.
0: Yeah. Either way, the low figure or the figure the figure they had, the high figure or the figure I had, either way, it's a blip.
1: Yeah.
0: For a month. It doesn't, right. Yeah, doesn't do anything.
1: I mean, long term over, you know, a period of months, you might get to 1/365 of what we consume. Not going to do anything. It's not going to be a needle mover. And here's the problem. There will be other market forces working against this move in the meantime that are the basis of the cost of diesel right now, the rise in the cost of diesel as we speak. Those situations, because what happens with Iran, right? Any geopolitical movement whatsoever, either way with Iran or the Strait of Hormuz, drives prices even further, and Putin still gets his checks. Huh?
0: Yeah.
1: I don't get it.
0: Yeah, it, you know, and the thing is, he could reverse it tomorrow like they did with the, because everybody seemed to be on board a couple of weeks ago. Yes, stop exporting diesel. It's like, can't do that.
1: Yeah.
0: We don't have the supply pipes to get it to these places that need it.
1: Right.
0: Even if we have the extra, we just don't have the ability to, you know, to do that.
1: We don't have the capacity.
0: We don't have the capacity to do that.
1: Right.
0: And so they quietly backed off. They didn't announce it. They just backed off.
1: Right.
0: Well, they just back off of this one. Because to me, this is more politically damaging than that one was.
1: Yeah, because the only winner is Vladimir Putin.
0: Right. And so you're not going to win public opinion on that one.
1: And based on record high prices for diesel, it's going to be a huge payday for Putin.
0: Yeah, can't win that. Like I said, I thought it was a couple weeks ago when they did it. It was panic. They've been panicking the last month. Prices, prices, prices. We warn them over and over again. You got to pay attention to the prices. You can't do what the Biden administration did. And they went out and sold it the exact same way with prices. The exact same way.
1: Right.
0: And it was like, you know, I don't know. You know, all I can think is Forrest Gump. Stupid is as stupid does.
1: Yeah. It just doesn't make any sense at all.
0: Yeah. Because you can talk about how great the economy is and all the positive points. If you haven't controlled prices and you promise to lower things and they're higher, you're not going to win that in politics.
1: And the ceasefire thing and the picture that I saw in the first story that I read when it broke had a picture embedded of Zelensky looking into the camera. And I don't know when the picture was taken. I don't know if it was a reaction to that announcement or something else, but he just has the most confused look on his face.
0: Yeah.
1: Because he said, we have no idea what you're talking about. Neither side has been talking about a ceasefire.
0: An energy ceasefire.
1: You know, yeah.
0: Right, right.
1: So.
0: The war would still go on. You just don't hit each other's refineries, and it's like, you're not going to, you know, unless you got both sides to agree to it, you're going to go after energy reserves.
1: Well, the good
0: thing is, it fuels the war machine.
1: The good thing is, you can trust Vladimir Putin.
0: We are Red Eye Radio.
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0: We are Runner Radio. He's Eric Carly and I'm Gary McNamara. Coming up on the bottom of the hour, record low, 31% say college education is very important.
1: Yeah.
0: That's fascinating.
1: Yeah.
0: It really is. You really wonder what college is going to be like 10, 20 years from now.
1: I was thinking about that the other day because it's going to have to, the universities are going to have to change what they're offering, what the cost is. I mean, the base, it's going to have to be, I don't know, maybe a hybrid of, hey, we have a tech school on campus. We have a business tech hybrid type program where you could learn to become an entrepreneur. I mean, I have no idea. Because what employers are looking for right now is people willing to show up and people who are trainable. That's what they're looking for in the marketplace. And that's ever changing. That's bad news for universities where they stand right now.

0: News. I'm John Scott. The main airport in Saudi Arabia hit by a second missile attack in 2 days. A projectile hit King Khalid International Airport in Riyadh, starting a fire and causing injuries. President Trump says the U.S. considering its response after a strike at the same airport earlier that killed 13 people, including one American. A drone attack has reportedly destroyed a third major data center to Moscow. The building operated by Yandex, now shut down following the weekend attack. Yandex, considered the Google of Russia. President Trump facing bipartisan backlash over deal allowing Russian diesel into the U.S. and global markets. The president says Russia will immediately release 300,000 tons of diesel to ease a global fuel shortage, with more shipments to follow. This is SRN News.
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13: And he is Eric Carley, and I'm Gary McNamara. 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
14: And thank you.
13: Oh, very quickly, we got to mention.
14: What?
13: Mike Ditka dying.
14: Duck coach.
13: I can still remember in the 90s when he would play the Bills, and I'll never forget one home game where he came in and he was spitting, you know. He would always spit, and they called him Spitka.
14: Yeah.
13: But I always liked him.
14: I did too.
13: I always liked you know why? You liked Ditka because there was a passion, you know, when he played football.
14: Yeah.
13: I saw one play over the weekend where he caught a ball and he's like he mowed over. I mean, he just bulldozed over like three or four people. I was like, I hadn't seen a tape like that from those old days since I saw, for example, Jim Brown on the Cleveland Browns.
14: Yeah.
13: Just roll over people.
14: Wow.
13: But he was a great football player and a great coach and just so passionate. He, you know, who was telling the story? Somebody was telling the story about Ditka only traveled with 100s, $100 bills. That was it. And if he would go somewhere and buy a stick of gum, you know, or a pack of gum, he'd give him the 100 and go.
14: Wow.
13: And finally, you know, this is after he was done coaching when he was doing TV.
14: Yeah.
13: And it was like I forgot who was telling the story. Might have been Jim Nance telling the story.
14: Yeah.
13: I saw it over the weekend. And so he went everywhere with $100. So no matter what he did, one drink, he'd give you $100. Okay, let me get your change. No change. He said, do you know how much money, you know, like how much money you're wasting? He said, hey, I make a ton of money doing this. I'm set for life. You know, I pay everything with $100s. It makes those people's day.
14: Yeah.
13: Makes their day.
14: Right.
13: I give him $100 for whatever. And so if he paid for a beer, you know, he'd give him $100. If he got another beer, he'd give him another $100.
14: Yeah.
13: But he said he actually had a budget that he was on. I forgot what the budget was like. I don't know if it was $100,000 a year or something like that.
14: Right.
13: Or $50,000 a year, where he would just take $100. He goes, all he did was pay with 100s. And he never had anything else. Didn't have a 10, didn't have a 20, didn't have anything. And they said he came across as a real tough guy, but he really had the heart of gold.
14: Yeah.
13: Yeah. So yeah, that was just had to mention that, and you know what it is. Fans get so upset about their team losing,
14: yeah,
13: that fans actually do like it. Like when somebody like Ditka, after the Bears would lose a game or whatever,
14: yeah,
13: and he's just as livid as the fans are. And I think fans actually like that because they're so sick of, well, you know, we're going to have to try next time, you know, and it was disappointing. It was, instead of, we stunk! Absolutely suck!
14: There's some things we clearly have to work on.
13: Right, exactly.
14: We'll be reviewing and blah, blah, blah, blah.
13: Well, at least he's as angry as we are, and so there's something.
14: Yeah.
13: There's something to it, but
14: wow,
13: I always liked him. Did you ever see... It was a long time ago, and it's one of the few times I've ever seen him on television. He was on the opening thing of the opening of Becker with Ted Danson, where Ted Danson was the irritable doctor.
14: Right, right.
13: And actually, a great role. When I first saw that, you know, long, long time ago, after Cheers, I went, oh, my God.
14: Yeah.
13: He's not typecast.
14: Right.
13: He's able to act, because that was a different character completely than Sam Malone.
14: Right.
13: Completely.
14: Oh, yeah.
13: But he walks in and he's just talking about all the high-priced athletes out there, these spoiled brat, you know, football players, and Ditka's sitting in the little thing. He goes, You just got a big mouth. You have no idea what it's like to wake up. You're in this pain, and you do it. And we didn't make a lot of money in our time. And just absolutely blast the daylights out of Becker, where Becker's, like, backed off. Like, you know, like, whoa.
15: Yeah.
14: Wow.
13: So that was actually, I always remember that when I saw that one. But it's too bad. What a interesting life he led, though.
15: Really interesting life. What a legacy. Yeah. You know, you think about the SNL bet, on Da Bears.
13: Da Bears. Oh.
15: You know, and that came into play over the weekend with, you know, the tribute to Da Coach. You know, and it was that made me smile, because he really did. He superseded the team. You know, he was known by people who didn't follow the Bears, you know. He was a celebrity in and of itself, but never lost the passion for the game. Never lost touch with who he was and what his role was as coach, even after he was no longer coach. You know, he still came off as coach. And that's, you know, that's commendable. I mean, that's dedication.
13: The one of the funniest ever, you know, Bill's, was it Bill Swirsky's Superfans?
15: Oh, yeah, yeah,
13: is what
15: yeah.
13: it was called.
15: Yeah, yeah, yeah.
13: And when you had, I can't think of it, you know, Norm. Yeah,
15: Chris,
13: Norm,
15: you got Norm Chris from Farley. Shears,
13: Chris Farley.
15: Yeah.
13: I can't think of his name.
15: George Wendt.
13: George Wendt was on there, you know. And,
15: yeah.
13: But, I mean, it was just and you reminded me. I'm so
15: glad. Pounding on their chest.
13: You probably remember.
15: On their own chest.
13: They had the heart attack.
15: The heart attack thing. Oh, my gosh.
13: And
15: it was so funny.
13: And maybe, you know, when you grow up in the Northeast, like when you grow up in Buffalo, you sort of relate to Cleveland Browns fans.
15: Yeah.
13: Chicago fans.
15: Right.
13: Green Bay fans.
15: Yeah.
13: Detroit fans.
15: Yeah.
13: And Pittsburgh. And maybe Philly. Maybe Philly.
15: Mm-hmm. Right.
13: But you really sort of relate to those kind of teams that used to play in the old stadiums on the, you know, with all the mud flying because they had the natural turf and and all that. But so the Superfans, I love, because I might not have known people that passionate, but almost that passionate.
15: Yeah.
13: But when they did the one on, because they would ask questions like predictions.
15: Yeah.
13: All right. Tell me what the prediction would be in the Super Bowl if all the Bears were hurt and they only had Ditka, and Ditka had to go up against, and I'm just hypothetically throwing this out, had to go up against the Raiders. What would the final score be? You know, the Raiders football team against Ditka. And it was like, well, I think it'd be 14-7 Ditka, you know.
15: Yeah.
13: And then finally, I don't know, it was Chris Farley, one of them said, 432 for Ditka, 0 for the Raiders, you know, something like that.
15: I love that.
13: And that was just, and I think they were always, a lot of times they were broadcasting from, pretending they were broadcasting from Ditka's restaurant. That was also great, too.
15: Yeah, yeah.
13: Oh, man, just so much. So,
15: legend. I mean, just legend.
13: Well, I've always thought about, you know, some of the greatest legacies are people that are funny and people that are passionate and funny. Yeah. And when I think about Ditka, I smile.
15: Well, he was a real guy.
13: Yeah.
15: I mean, he was a real person.
13: You're right.
15: You know what I mean? But also,
13: he did not give the image off. Nothing against Tom Brady, but he was like the anti-Tom Brady.
15: Yeah.
13: You know, Brady. Perfect looking.
15: Right. Yeah. Yeah. Yeah. I mean, he was he was perfect for the Bears.
13: Oh, yeah. He really was
15: the coach for the Bears.
13: Yeah, he was.
15: You know, and it was, again, it was just one of those fits. It was just natural. And really, again, that's why I think he rose above the game itself, the team itself, you know, but for him, it was all about the game, and it was all about the team. And when you've dedicated your life to something like that with that kind of passion, it gets a great amount of respect from me. And so his legend will definitely live on. Most definitely.
13: So the character Chris Farley was Todd O'Connor. That's
15: yeah.
13: Later portrayed by John Goodman.
15: Yeah.
13: Goodman was on there too.
15: Yeah.
13: Myers was on there.
15: Yeah. Yeah. Yeah.
13: Robert
15: the the mustaches and the sunglasses, you know, oh man, it was just perfect.
13: I know.
15: You know, and as a Cowboys fan watching it, yeah. I just loved it. You know, cuz I'm with you. I love to watch dedicated fans of any team of any sport.
13: All right, I'm going to include Philly in there. You know why?
15: Yeah.
13: Because when I watched Invincible with Mark Wahlberg.
15: Yeah. Yeah.
13: The corner bar.
15: Yeah. Yeah. The backstory on that. That's grassroots, right?
13: But the corner bar.
15: Yeah.
13: Is what, you know, as I said before, I grew up in.
15: For those that don't know, you were raised by a pack of wild bartenders.
13: Exactly. Yeah. Right. Yeah. But I mean, no, I mean, my best friend is, his grandfather owned a bar. And so we were in there. We weren't drinking, but we were in there all the time.
15: Right.
13: And then the bar next door, we were in there. And it when I see that and they talk about the fact of, you know, we really look up to the teams and, you know, how it brings people together and my life sucks, but if my team wins, it gives me, you know, a reason to live and go on.
15: Yeah.
13: That type of mentality, you know, which isn't all bad. It can get to the point of being bad, just like anything can become a vice in your life. But no, if you are inspired, you know, by any sport or any person in sport, I think that's a great thing. So, but Philly, when they were in there and all blue collar you know,
15: hit it. I was about to say the blue collar because
13: that was
15: it's the working class, you know, that supported the game, that supported the team and put everything into the team. You know, they bought the paraphernalia. They went to the games. They you know, lived and breathed it, and it was their thing. It was their passion, and you know, I mean, they weren't super wealthy. You know, it was about
13: wasn't
15: access to a team where you could all get together and share the same thing.
13: And it wasn't as Hollywood. I mean, you look at the stadiums today.
15: Yeah. Yeah.
13: You know, I was thinking, you know, because the Bills have their new stadium and they think they're on tonight, but they're not playing at home.
15: Mm.
13: But when they played at home the first Thursday night game, and, you know, they've got fireworks now and video screens. I watched pro football, you know, and you think of growing up in the Northeast, some of the stadiums, you know, in Cleveland Municipal Stadium, War Memorial Stadium that I used to watch the Bills in. And if you want to know how bad that stadium is, go back and watch Robert Redford in The Natural. And you look at that stadium, you go, what a piece of junk. Mm-hmm. This stadium looks like it's 1910 or 1920.
15: Mm.
13: And it's like, that's where the Bills played. I mean, there was nothing fancy.
15: Yeah.
13: There was no video screens.
15: Right.
13: There was no artificial turf.
15: Right.
13: Everything was muddy and you related to it if you grew up in a blue-collar community. You really, really did.
15: Yeah. Yeah.
13: And, you know, and it was just, you know, so you look at it and Ditka fit that perfectly.
15: Yeah.
13: Perfectly.
15: Oh, yeah. Yeah. You know? All day.
13: You know, Ditka's not going to sit in a suite and watch a game.
15: Yeah. No, he came off as, again, he was as real as any of the fans and as passionate as any of the fans.
13: Yeah.
15: A true fan of the game. A true fan of the team.
13: What great memories. Seriously, what great memories
15: he's
13: given
15: seriously.
13: So many people.
15: Seriously.
13: We are Red Eye Radio.
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13: We are Red Eye Radio. He is Eric Carney, and I'm Gary McNamara. All right, so I just had to. I said, I wonder if Babylon Bee did any interesting headlines.
27: Okay.
13: So right. I go to Babylon Bee, and we were just talking about the death of Mike Ditka and the life of Mike Ditka.
27: Yeah.
13: And then super fans, you know, the Bill Swirsky super fans on SNL for such a long time. Bears,
15: Bills. Bears,
13: and
15: coach.
13: And there's a great big picture of all the super fans, all right? And the above headline, heaven excited to finally get answer to who would win a fight between God and Mike Ditka.
15: Seth Dillon and team, that is perfect.
13: That is just...
15: That's perfect.
13: Absolutely perfect. Wow.
15: That is perfect. Oh, my gosh. That's great. I love it. I love it. You know? It's...
13: And the only other one was their lead headline. Pentagon confirms Hassan execution to be hosted by Ryan Seacrest. Do they have... The American 250 Red, White, and Blue Execution Spectacular, hosted by Ryan Seacrest. I'm like, oh, my gosh.
15: Oh, my gosh. Kid Rock playing. Okay.
13: You see the Fox News thing? Who is it? Kid Rock and Eminem? Yeah. Supposedly doing some type of Christian album?
15: Oh, yeah. And, no, it's out there. It's exploding.
13: Oh,
15: yeah.
13: Oh, and,
15: yeah.
13: And the Fox News series headline went, two foul-mouthed rappers get together to do... I swear, that was...
15: Well...
13: That was the headline.
15: No, it's accurate.
13: On Fox.
15: Yeah.

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10: News this hour from Town Hall. I'm John Scott. Russia and Ukraine agree to a ceasefire on energy infrastructure. More from correspondent Richard Boyd.
11: President Trump announced the energy ceasefire in the war between Russia and Ukraine in a post on Truth Social, saying that both parties have agreed. Following the announcement, Ukrainian President Volodymyr Zelensky posted on X that Ukraine supports the ceasefire. He went on to say that it's important that Russia supports it as well. It comes just days after President Trump said Russia will supply diesel fuel to the U.S. The president called it a great announcement for diesel prices for Americans. The deal reportedly angered Zelensky. Richard Boyd reporting.
10: K.T. McFarland, former Deputy National Security Advisor, tells the Salem Radio Network. The situation unfolding in Russia regarding a possible lab leak could severely impact the president, Vladimir Putin.
12: But the one thing I kept thinking is, wow, is that something that actually potentially brings Putin down? If he can't manage this, if it is a biological weapon, if it is some kind of new plague, and he doesn't tap it down and get it under control and somehow it spreads, this could be a real nail in Putin's coffin.
10: Former Deputy National Security Advisor K.T. McFarland. Los Angeles Skid Row under a federal raid.
13: The FBI led more than 300 officers in Operation Safe Skid Row, serving dozens of arrests and search warrants on dealers accused of selling hard drugs to homeless people. First Assistant U.S. Attorney Bill Asaley said 23 people were in custody, with others still sought. Prosecutors say the dealers keep stash pads outside the area, drive home in luxury vehicles, and have been operating around California's weak drug laws. Willie Nelson, Washington.
10: Major League Baseball, the NLCS, Game 1, the Brewers beat the Dodgers 2-1. The ALCS Monday, the Rays will be hosting the Guardians. More from townhall.com.
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10: A free market think tank says credit card fees not a major driver of high gas prices, and argues fuel taxes have a much bigger impact.
15: Unleash Prosperity says fees on a typical gas station credit card purchase amount to roughly 6 cents per gallon, far less than the taxes drivers pay at the pump. The group argues that blaming card fees for rising fuel costs could be used to advance proposed limits on credit card charges. Gas prices are influenced by multiple factors, but Unleash Prosperity says card fees are a relatively small part of the total. Ron Taylor reporting.
10: Death row inmate Krista Pike released from a hospital on Saturday, sent back to prison, where she will continue receiving medical care following her botched execution attempt in Tennessee. Pike was discharged and is now at the Deborah K. Johnson Rehabilitation Center, where she has been housed now for more than 30 years. News and analysis at townhall.com. One man is dead after being attacked by a tiger at a wildlife park in England.
16: South Yorkshire police say the man entered a Siberian tiger enclosure at Yorkshire Wildlife Park Saturday afternoon. The man suffered serious injuries and was pronounced dead at the scene despite medical efforts. The park was evacuated and closed Saturday and will remain closed through Sunday. Authorities say the tiger was unharmed. The victim's identity has not been released, but his family has been notified. The park is working with authorities to determine what happened. I'm Jim Forbes.
10: A college basketball player is under ICE detention. Mississippi Valley State junior Quinfang Pang is a junior on the Delta Devils. He's currently in custody at the Richwood Correctional Center. Pang is from China. He entered the United States in 2023 on a temporary basis, but illegally overstayed. More on these stories at townhall.com.
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0: Now, it's Red Eye Radio. Gary McNamara and Eric Hurley talk about everything from politics to social issues and news of the day. Whether you're up late or you're just starting your day, welcome to the show. From the Relief Factor Studios, this is Red Eye Radio.
20: 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He is Eric Carley, and I'm Gary McNamara.
21: Hi.
20: Welcome and good morning. Thank you for being here.
21: Thank you very much. Happy Monday, everybody. I don't know. I just thought I'd try it.
22: What was the post I saw yesterday?
21: Yeah.
22: It was the city of Buffalo saying, the city, you know, be closed because of an Indigenous Persons Day.
21: Oh yeah, Monday, yeah.
22: Right, instead of Columbus Day.
21: Yeah,
22: and they're in a battle. They're in a war with the Seneca Nation over the Seneca Nation putting a gas station downtown. And so, right. I mean, it's one of the biggest stories right now.
21: And
22: one of the biggest stories.
21: Celebrating Indigenous Persons Day.
22: And it's like, well, if you really cared about Indigenous persons, you wouldn't be fighting with the Senecas.
21: Right.
22: It's like, oh, my God. That's just
21: allow them to sell gasoline. Oh, my gosh. That's funny. Even here in Texas, they haven't for years. Back when my kids were in school, they stopped doing the Columbus Day holiday. What they did was, because there is an October break. It's like a spring break. They just started a couple of months ago. Like, what was it? Mid-August or something? August 12th, something like that. And so my grandson is out of school all this week. And his dad, my son, took the week off from his job. And, you know, they're going to hang out. Go do some things locally and spend some time together, but they just kind of lumped it in with the week off, you know. I don't know if on the calendar, I would have to look in our school district if it reads Indigenous Persons Day for Monday specifically, or if they just say student holiday for the entire week. They just rename it differently. Then they do

0: I went, okay, they can call that a holiday tree because it's a Halloween tree. I mean, it doesn't make any sense.
1: Well, then,
0: What? Well, somebody's got their Oh, wait a minute. No, it.
1: Yeah, no.
0: It's orange and purple.
1: Right.
0: Well, it's a. Okay, it's a Halloween holiday tree.
1: Right.
0: Because it's always funny when it's like, we're putting up. I always used to tease when I used to go through O'Hare a lot.
1: Yeah.
0: You know, I try to avoid O'Hare. I know the list said that DFW is the worst airport. I would disagree. I've got that down perfectly.
1: Well, yeah, as locals, we don't have a problem at all.
0: Yeah, it's.
1: Always helping people that like have a connecting flight when I'm coming home, landing back in DFW, and they have a connecting flight, and they're like, and then I'll help them get on, you know, the Skyrail. What's it called? The
0: Skylink.
1: Skylink. And I'll point to them and say, okay, if you get on the Skylink, it'll take you over if you have to go to another terminal. But it's huge. If you don't know what you're doing.
0: If you don't know what you're doing, it's very intimidating to go through there. But once you've got it down, it is the easiest airport. I know exactly where to park. I know exactly where. Now, I go into the same terminal every time, even if I have to take the Skylink somewhere else, because I know there's always a parking space.
1: Yeah.
0: And
1: your destination is out of that terminal every time, right?
0: No.
1: It isn't?
0: No.
1: Oh,
0: but,
1: really?
0: But I know I can get a parking space there, and I always know where my vehicle is and never have to guess.
1: Oh, okay.
0: But there's always a parking space there, and then it's in basically a terminal.
1: Okay.
0: A terminal anywhere between A1 and A20, but I go in like at A20 and they have the touchless right there, or the contactless where you just walk through and, you know, boom,
1: and then you get on Skylink from there.
0: Most of the time it is. Most of the time I take off from A, and most of the time I land in A, but not all the time.
1: Okay.
0: It's either A or C for me with American.
1: Yeah. You know? Right.
0: And so once in a while it'll be B, once in a great while it will be, depending on where I'm going, it will be once in a while. For example, a lot of times if I'm flying somewhere, for some reason, the plane's coming in from Mexico. So you take off from D because that's the international terminal, even though you're not.
1: Yeah.
0: I'm not going international. It comes in and they've got to go to customs there.
1: Right. Okay.
0: So that's what changed. But the only problem is with DFW. Is when you go in and you sit down and you're all comfortable because you found your gate, and 90 minutes before they say your gate has changed and it's in a different terminal. And then you get to that gate, and then they tell you again 20 minutes later, your gate's been changed to another terminal.
1: Right. Yeah.
0: And the worst part is if you ever have to take off from Terminal D, which is the international terminal, and you're at D1 or D2.
1: Yeah,
0: it is the longest walk where the moving walkways are never operating. They're always broken.
1: Right. Yeah.
0: At least when I go, they're always broken.
1: Right.
0: And the worst part is one of the worst things is when the Skylink escalators aren't working.
1: Oh, yeah, no.
0: And one time it's like, you know, my ankle just is killing me because I have tendonitis in it.
1: Yeah.
0: And it's like, okay, let me look and look at the because they have an elevator that goes right there, too, if you don't want to take the escalator. That was shut down for repairs. So you had no choice. You had to walk up
1: those
0: stairs.
1: I never knew there were elevators for it. Yeah.
0: Yeah, there's elevators.
1: I guess I never looked. Yeah.
0: But other than that, it's a great. But you can't compare it to a small airport. People go, well, I like Buffalo better, or Nashville, because Buffalo and Nashville's airport are, to me, almost identical. I mean, in the size, you have one terminal, and the airlines take off from, we have five gates, and they're all next to each other.
1: Right.
0: That's no problem.
1: I've gone through O'Hare countless times. I've only departed from O'Hare, which means going through the TSA line, once or twice.
0: Same with me. Yeah, same with
1: me. And then the same with Atlanta, which is a nightmare of an airport. And departing from Atlanta, it's this weird thing. So you pull up and it's like eight lanes wide of cars that are, and they're always stacked. It's not like, I mean, maybe at 2 o'clock in the morning they're not, but during the day it's always stacked. So you got your car dropping you off, your friends, whoever it is, Uber, whatever, has to just

0: stop where they can. And then you get out and play Frogger all the way to the curb. I mean, it's just insane.
1: Luckily, I have not had to go through Atlanta for probably 30 years, almost yeah. 30, maybe 32, 33 years. I think I went there one. Yeah, I did in the mid-90s. We cut commercials for the radio station I was working at. We cut TV commercials, so we had to go to a studio in Atlanta. So
0: yeah,
1: I
0: yeah.
1: landed there.
0: Yeah.
1: But the point I was trying to make in O'Hare before I got into the, yeah. the story that
0: was the tree.
1: Last yeah. week's story was they have the holiday tree. Now,
0: it's much like SeaTac in Seattle, right?
1: But it's in support of the veterans.
0: Yeah.
1: It's the holiday tree for the veterans, but it's like, well, what holiday? Well, Christmas. Why don't you say Christmas? Because that's the holiday.
0: That's the holiday. It's a Christmas tree.
1: I mean, it's just, right. We live in a society sometimes that's just so stupid.
0: Yeah. I had a friend growing up who was Jewish, and he was an only child, and his parents loved Christmas. I mean, they celebrated Hanukkah, but they loved the Christmas stuff. You know, they were like, no, we absolutely love the Christmas stuff. You know, for them, I think his mom said, it feels like we get an added holiday, you know, in terms of, you know, celebrating. And you know, they don't celebrate it for the same reason spiritually. But, you know, a lot of the secular stuff, the lights and whatever, I don't remember them ever having a tree. But they loved it. They absolutely loved it, you know, and had no issues. Of course, that was years ago. That was before I lived in Del Rio. That's how young I was. I was a young kid. So I lived in San Antonio, and they had, you know, they had no issues at all with Christmas.
1: I remember that I don't know whether he still writes for them or not. I have no idea, but Jeff Jacoby of the Boston Globe.
0: Yeah, I remember this.
1: Read that story on the air where he just said, well, the fact that, you know, how the United States started and the Christian influence of it, and he goes, thank God, because it's a Christian influence on it that makes it so we have the First Amendment and freedom of religion.
0: Right.
1: He said, so, we love going around as Jewish people. We love going around. Now, I do remember.
0: Yeah,
1: because in these days of anti-Semitism and everything else being normalized, I do remember I did have some negative feelings towards Hanukkah.
0: Uh-huh.
1: And that's because Bobby Strauss down the street told us he got a present for every day of Hanukkah.
0: Billy, same thing.
1: And so we were, you know, we had some jealousy and rage.
0: Yeah.
1: That our religion only gave gifts for one day. Now, I don't know if that should be something that, as an adult, I should be concerned about, or I should dismiss it as just
0: I was petty, so jealous.
1: Petty jealousy of a child.
0: Yeah, I was so jealous. And then I found out about the dreidel. I'm like, well, can I ask, is it wrong for me to ask for a dreidel for Christmas?
1: You know, the funniest thing, the guy down the street, Bobby Strauss, okay, went to high school with him.
0: Yeah.
1: And I remember for a while there, he used to pick on me. We used to get into fights, and he was bigger than me.
0: Yeah.
1: I still remember my sister getting involved in the fight one time. He was just bigger, and he bullied me.
0: Right, yeah.
1: So I see him at my 50th, like, you know, anniversary, high school anniversary, a couple years ago. And I tell him that. I go, do you remember when he used to bully me? He goes, what are you talking about? He had no memory of it. And he, 50 years later, he's going, if I did that, I'm so sorry. I'm so sorry. I've basically been in, like, social work and helping people his entire life. And I felt horrible for bringing it up. I'm like, because he was actually hurt by it.
0: Yeah.
1: He was like, I spent my whole life just, you know, helping people. And here I am going, yeah, he used to beat the crap out of me.
0: Maybe he's overcompensating.
1: Yeah. Hey, and I told him, I said, I'm sorry, I didn't mean to bring it. I actually felt bad. I felt bad for him because he seemed like he had dedicated his life to helping people. And, you know, that was part of being children. And, again, I really wasn't angry about it. It was like, hey, you remember when you used to beat me up?
0: Right.
1: You know, that kind of thing.
0: Well, that's funny. You know, I was just thinking about, you know, talking about the people who would protest Christmas decorations at City Hall. You know, that largely was driven by people that were offended for other people's, you know, religion that they didn't even belong to. And I think to myself, well, is the left going to be offended if there is a menorah at City Hall? Anything represents the Jewish holiday of Hanukkah? I mean, the left has become more and more anti-Semitic. It's possible that they won't be protesting Christmas as much as they will be Hanukkah. And I you know, that hit me the other day because I saw the same thing. I saw some Christmas decorations in a store somewhere. And I was like, wow, that's all right. It's a bit early, but, you know, here we are. Closing in on mid-October. And so I thought to myself, I wonder how long it will be before there are, there may have already been, you know, it's been a couple of years since October 7th. So maybe there's already been those protests from the left and they don't want anything that represents Hanukkah at City Hall or, you know, at their City Hall. I'd have to look that up. I'd have to see. But I'm guessing at some point there will be some kind of protest. I hope I'm wrong about that, but I'm not wrong about the anti-Semitism because we've all seen it, and the left is proud of it, and it's tragic that they get away with it and absurd that they carry it with their anti-Semitism with pride. I just don't get that.
1: I think the victim oppressor, when you're always, and we've said this, the damage that has been done, you know, to so many young people that grow up under liberalism.
0: Yeah.
1: And have constantly told that you're a victim and you can't
0: right.
1: make it.
0: Right.
1: And, you know, to me, it's reprehensible. It's the same thing. And we always go back to the group of young girls, I think it was, that was at the White House. I don't know if Greta was part of it, but they were saying, well, what do you want to do after, you know, you're here because of, you know, the climate change or whatever. You know, what are you going to do after college in order to stop it? They go, we're not going to get out of college. We'll all be dead.
0: Yeah.
1: But right. they were brainwashed. And by the way, if they were in high school, they're out of college now because that goes back like 6-7 years ago.
0: Right.
1: But they, you know, so they're out of, but they were told, they actually believed. And you can brainwash people.
0: Oh, yeah.
1: I mean, look at the radical transgender movement. You and I don't think we talked about it on the air yet, but on Friday, I know we talked about it off the air, that whole thing that, you know, it's like the number of young people that now identify as LGBTQ. How many are T compared to the rest?
0: Right. Yeah.
1: You know, break that down because it shows you how brainwashing can work.
0: Yeah.
1: Because you don't skyrocket in the number of gay people and then crashes a couple of years later.
0: Right, exactly.
1: To me, it's probably the trans movement is what you're dealing with because it became sort of the in thing.
0: The in thing. It did.
1: Which is bizarre to me.
0: A good question. Yeah. I would love to see how many that that applied to.
1: We are Red Eye Radio.
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0: We are Red Eye Radio. He is Eric Cronin. I'm Gary McNamara.
1: What?
0: See the Trafalgar poll over the weekend?
1: Yeah.
0: We've talked about Trafalgar and Rasmussen looking at more of the Republican based polls, and the Trafalgar over the weekend showed El Sayed winning in Michigan and Tallarico winning in Texas.
1: Yeah.
0: Whether that's going to happen or not. And then the whole Tallarico thing over the weekend on X. I knew as soon as it was Nick Sorter. We've talked about him before. We've always called him an always Trumper. And it would be no matter what. He basically is a cheerleader for Trump. Right. And so he doesn't always get things correctly. And so I had doubts to begin with. On the whole thing, you know, with the Tallarico story and, you know, the audio and everything else, whether it was legit or AI, I had a lot of questions. Still hasn't been fully resolved yet, though, where Tallarico was.
1: Right.

0: With SRN News, I'm John Scott. Four people dead, more than 400,000 customers still without power after Hurricane Isaias came ashore along the Florida Panhandle Friday night. The powerful storm downed trees and power lines as it moved inland. The CDC releasing data showing the U.S. measles cases have surpassed 4,000 this year. As of Friday, there were 4,080 confirmed cases across 47 states and the District of Columbia, more than 25% of that total in Pennsylvania. Halloween candy adding to shoppers' sticker shock as prices get more expensive this year. Data from the Bureau of Labor Statistics show prices for candy rose 8% in August. Despite the higher cost, Americans are expected to spend $4 billion on Halloween candy this year. Total Halloween spending expected to reach over $13 billion. This is SRN News.
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9: And he's Eric Carlin, and I'm Gary McNamara. Well, what we said Friday ended up being true about the illegal immigrant criminal who was shot by ICE. Why didn't the Democrats jump on it? We'll get to that coming up in just a minute.
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9: All right, so here we go. Mark Wayne Mullen over the weekend. I believe he was on, I believe this was, he was on, this was Fox News. He was on Fox News Sunday.
6: Yeah.
9: About the incident that happened in New York City that Donnie jumped on immediately and was talking about the elimination of ICE. And you and I said, okay, let's see how far this goes over the weekend. Yeah. Let's see, because he's making it sound like, you know, they just picked out this guy and shot at him. And as we all know, criminal record,
6: yeah,
9: many arrests.
6: Right.
9: He was targeted. They were going after him.
6: Right.
9: They knew he was there. And I guarantee if we weren't so close to a midterm, you would have seen a ton of other Democrats jump on this.
6: Yes.
9: But they didn't,
6: right, right,
9: you know, jump on it before,
6: right,
9: you have the facts.
6: Right.
9: On it, but here was Mark Wayne Mullen over the weekend.
10: There is body camera footage. You can clearly see that the that Oscar was accelerating. As we approached the vehicle, we told him lawfully to exit the vehicle. He chose to accelerate. He hit a vehicle and then accelerated towards other officers and their vehicles. And so as the investigation is completed, all this information will definitely be released.
9: So there you go.
6: Yeah.
9: So it wasn't just picking out a random person and shooting them because they happen to be here illegal,
6: yeah,
9: and you just shot them, as Memdani was attempting to promote over and over and over and over,
6: yeah,
9: and over again.
6: Yeah.
9: And we on Friday's show, we said it's going to be interesting to see, you know, because we're so close to a midterm, how many, you know, especially when his record came out.
6: Yeah.
9: Because Mamdani was speaking before his record came out, and it was like, well, you're just saying we need to protect illegal immigrants who commit major crimes.
6: Yeah.
9: And you're not going to win that one.
6: No,
9: you may win it in New York City, I don't know. But you're not going to win it. You're not going to win it across the country. And I didn't even say, Did AOC jump on that?
6: You know, I was waiting for her to jump on it. She may have said something about it or posted something about it. It didn't really rise to the top of the headlines. She certainly wasn't on it every single day like she has been in the past. Again, maybe I missed something, but I didn't see it rise to the top of the headlines. And I think part of it is this, is that they understand Mamdani's profile is huge. For a mayor, I mean, all New York City mayors are, their profile is huge. But his has been, there's been a lot of focus on what he's trying to do and everything else, the socialism, all that. And I think the party knows that that doesn't work for them. And also the party knows that nationwide, that people still trust the GOP more than the Democrats in terms of controlling the border. And they also see, and I can't measure to what extent the hearings have been effective. But when you see these families who have lost loved ones or whose loved ones have been injured by illegal immigrants testifying, and the Democrats keep saying, hey, we've already talked about this, let's move on, or they just don't show up, they just don't say a thing. I think there's an impact there because I know some of that went viral. We played a lot of the testimony, and it was heartbreaking. It was heart-wrenching. But I saw some of the other, I mean, I saw clips of remarks on other social media, on TikTok and everywhere else, and I think it had some impact. But I think altogether, it's like, all right, let Mamdani handle it. I think the party's position, I said this last week, let him handle it. We won't jump on this. We won't take a position. We know their position. They don't care. They don't care that violent criminals are here in the U.S. illegally.
9: And how do we know that? How do we know that the Democratic Party actually stands behind Mamdani, but are quiet right now? Because they haven't tried to repeal their sanctuary city status.
6: Right.
9: As long as you support sanctuary cities, you support this illegal immigrant criminal and his freedom. Because remember, Mamdani was saying he needs to be set free.
6: Yeah.
9: Over the safety and security of American citizens, of innocent American citizens on the street. You're saying to hell with them. As we stated before, sanctuary cities is not about, well, this person has been here for a long time, they've paid all their taxes, they've been law-abiding, and we need to have a pathway to citizenship or legal permanent status. It's not that. And as we stated again on Friday, it's not, well, ICE is just going down the road, and if they see day workers, they're pulling them all in. No, this isn't that.
6: Right. Right.
9: This is illegal immigrants who have committed major crimes outside of being in the country illegally.
6: Yeah.
9: That have a rap sheet.
6: Yeah.
9: And should not be here. And the fact that Democrats believe that sanctuary cities should exist to protect the illegal immigrant criminal over the safety and security of an American citizen. You can't defend that. You can't. The only thing that you probably can defend and reasonably get a majority of Americans is, well, maybe if somebody's been here a long, long time, maybe there should be a pathway to legal status, because Republicans delve into that all the time. Not citizenship, but legal status. You know, you've heard those debates back and forth.
6: Right.
9: You may get sympathy there. You're never going to win this battle, but understand it is the mainstream of the Democratic Party. Otherwise, they would say sanctuary cities have to go. If we have people that have been arrested, if we have criminals, if we have somebody with a rap sheet who has been convicted and arrested again, that we should turn them over to federal authorities to kick out of the country.
6: Yep.
9: Unless we wish to try that person on the state charge.
6: Right. Yeah, you know, there's only two Democrats in the last few years who have shown, and one of them really is walking the fence, that they want to reverse sanctuary city policy. Fetterman hasn't come out on reversing sanctuary city policy. He's talking about, well, we should have a conversation and blah, blah, blah. He's kind of said he hasn't taken a hard stance. Mayor Adams asking the court to undo sanctuary city policy that his own party put in place. And, of course, the court said, no, if your party, if your city officials want to undo it, they can.
9: Yeah, you went through the democratic process in order to ensure.
6: We're not going to do it.
9: You basically said we don't give a damn about our citizens. We care more about the illegal immigrant criminal.
6: Exactly.
9: That's what they did.
6: But that was that exception was obvious. You know, if it weren't for what was going on at that time in New York City, then Adams wouldn't have done that. So, you know, because, look, you're part of it. And that's the problem. And we can say that about Fetterman. You know, this talk continues, well, you should become a Republican or independent and caucus with the Republicans and, you know, whatever. And it's, no, you're a liberal, you've been a liberal, and you're part of building this thing, and you may not like where it's going. And there are a number of liberals who fit this description, where you've been outspoken about where your party's going. And Fetterman on anti-Semitism, you know, he doesn't stand for that. And he sees where his party is on that. But again, if you've been part of that party, supported the party for the longest time, and he still says, look, I'm liberal. Well, then you're part of it. There is no half measure to being a liberal anymore. If you're a liberal, you have to be a radical. Those are the rules. You may say to yourself, and you may not be in your heart a radical, but if you're voting liberal or if you're running as a liberal, then you're a radical. That's a mandate from the party. Where the party is, it's not going to change. It will not be reversed in our lifetime. Now, I know what you're thinking. Eric and Gary are old. Their lifetime is shortening by the second. Well, it's...
9: all of ours are. All of us are.
6: I know. It's like the comedian, who was it, Mitch Hedberg? This is a picture of me when I was younger. Well, every picture is a picture of you when you were younger. But no, it's the, you know, that's the whole thing is that I don't see this happening for generations. You had said and had been saying it for years. At some point, they got to turn around. And it's clear now they are not going to because they believe their radical positions are winning for them. And if these radicals, El Sayed and Tallarico, if they win their races, those are going to be huge moves. It's going to make a louder, I think, impact. There won't be maybe as much noise about what, you know, their agenda is, like Mamdani, but it will make a louder impact than Mamdani's win, I believe, if those two win. And again, that's where the radicals gain hold. And next thing you know, well, you know, hopefully they won't gain momentum going into 28, but they might. And if they do, we're doomed. If they gain momentum, thank goodness that Kamala's still, you know, one of the top contenders, depending on which poll you look at. I think she's number one on all the polls for 28, right? For Democrats right now, any of the polls that are out?
9: Oh, yeah.
6: It's early, but...
9: Yeah, everyone. She leads everyone.
6: She leads everyone. Yeah. And
9: by 20 to 30 points.
6: Yeah, so there that is... That's the saving grace. That's the hope you can look for. But other than that, they're gaining momentum in other ways, in other areas, and that's a problem. Their radical behavior, they believe, is paying off.
9: We are Red Eye Radio.
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9: We are Red Eye Radio. He's Eric Cronin. I'm Gary McNamara. I forgot who it is. It's one of the DSA candidates in New York City. Was on with Hassan Piker and said, doesn't matter that the illegal immigrant criminal was a criminal, because he was just being a good dad because his kid was in the car and he was trying to be a good dad and get away from police.
18: Yeah, right.
9: She said it doesn't matter that he's got a criminal record.
18: Right.
9: The fact is, that's the mainstream opinion of the Democratic Party. It's not fringe. Otherwise, they would come out against sanctuary cities.
18: Well, I joked last week even about it, saying, you know, I'm waiting for them to call him, instead of the Maryland dad, the New York dad. And that's essentially what they were doing. He's just a dad. Just protecting his child. Well, you know, if you're a criminal and on the run, you don't want your children anywhere near you, because you understand you could be a target of maybe criminal, other criminals or the police, and it could get very dangerous very quickly. You should make other arrangements for your child.
9: Now they're trying to get, now the push from the DSA is to get rid of the police commissioner.
18: Yeah, right, yeah.
9: Because she didn't condemn ICE.
18: Yeah, oh, yeah. Well, sorry. If you don't get on board, you're done.
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0: News this hour from Town Hall. I'm John Scott. Coming up in business ahead this week, some key economic reports start rolling out on Tuesday. That's when we'll get the latest data on existing home sales, along with the National Federation of Independent Businesses Small Business Optimism Index. The Consumer Price Index, which is seen as a key measure of inflation, due the following day. The Producer Price Index will be out on Thursday, although not its primary inflation gauge. The PPI is closely watched by the Fed when it comes to setting interest rates. Thursday also brings retail sales numbers and weekly jobless claims. President Trump calling for new leadership in Kyiv following reports of a U.S.-Russian diesel deal being criticized by Volodymyr Zelensky.
24: Speaking to reporters Saturday, Trump reacted to Zelensky's criticism it would only prolong the war in Ukraine.
25: I suggest they get a new leader who can make a deal, because he could have made many deals that for some reason he never does. And let me go a step further. If I were president, you wouldn't have ever had that war. That war would have never started.
24: Trump made the comment as he was departing the White House Saturday for a GOP rally in Tennessee. On Friday, Trump said Russia will immediately supply over 300,000 tons of diesel fuel to the American and global marketplace after he concluded what he called a highly successful discussion with Russian President Vladimir Putin. Trump called it a great announcement for diesel prices for Americans. I'm Lisa Carton.
0: President Trump in Ohio Monday evening as he continues to campaign for Republicans ahead of the midterm elections. He'll be speaking to a crowd in Youngstown alongside Senator John Husted. Isaias is slamming into the Florida panhandle near Destin on Friday. At least four people have died now. Now millions also across the Northeast and Mid-Atlantic. They're on the alert for possible flash flooding due to heavy rainfall. More on these stories from townhall.com.
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0: New Jersey Transit customers in for some significant changes to their commute over the next 5 weeks as construction on the new Portal Bridge enters its final phase. NJT says trains will be operating on a single track between Newark and Secaucus while work continues. That means fewer trains in and out of Penn Station on all lines. Here's Matt Mattinson with the latest technology news.
6: years. OpenAI's projected revenue has reportedly fallen short by about $20 billion. That would put the company's annualized revenue significantly below Anthropic's number. The Financial Times says OpenAI's annualized revenue is about $50 billion. And Apple is reportedly set to release a touchscreen MacBook Pro. Bloomberg says it's among the models that'll be released on October 27th. Apple is expected to hold two separate product launches this month. Tech Report, I'm at Mattinson.
0: News and analysis at townhall.com. Home buyers have to overlook a lot when it comes to buying. Repairs, paint, flooring, and possible ghosts. Retire. Has more.
24: The Haunted Real Estate Report from Realtor.com says a lot of us believe we're living with ghosts. They say 54% of us report unidentifiable noises coming from inside the home. And it's not just us. 35% of pet owners report erratic pet behavior at things not visible to humans. But despite 86% of us believing houses can be haunted, more than half don't care if the price is right. I'm Bree Tennis.
0: Hawaii Volcanoes National Park closing trails. Park officials say the summit of Kilauea Volcano continues to increase in seismic activity. Part of the Byron Ledge Trail temporarily closed until further notice. There are dangers of rock falls, cracks, unstable cliff edges, and other related hazards. More on these stories at townhall.com.
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11: 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Gary McNamara and Eric Harley talk about everything from politics to social issues and news of the day. 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
15: All across America, we are Red Eye Radio. I'm Gary McNamara along with Eric Harley.
16: Hi.
15: Hello. All right.
16: Yeah.
15: Want to hear Bill Maher from last Friday?
16: Sure.
15: All right. Here we go. Bill Maher.
16: All right.
15: I had to edit out a lot of the beginning part of it where because there were some curse words.
16: Okay.
15: He was basically saying, you know, look. Of course, he's going to say, Trump lies a million times, but he's not lying about the Democrats being communist. Which is really incredible when you think about it.
16: Yeah, that's huge.
15: Because and he's like, and how do you know? Because they say it.
16: Yeah,
15: and here he is, with the receipts. I hate that. I just hate that term. Here we go. Here's the evidence that he is providing.
17: Again, let's just read the quotes. The DSA platform says your work. You work as much as you are able and no more than needed. If that was any closer to Karl Marx's dictum from each according to his abilities to each according to his needs, they'd be sued for plagiarism. New York Mayor Mondani once tweeted Karl Marx's words exactly. They're not trying to hide it. Their most popular influencer, Hassan Piker, thinks communism is so groovy. He laments the fall of the two of the most murderous regimes in history, the Soviet Union and Chairman Mao's China. Mandami's aide, his top aide, Sia Weaver, said, if you don't believe in the government's sacred right to seize property, it's over, and impoverish the white middle class. What? That's a goal? You know you're supposed to scare people into voting for you, right? One of the new soon-to-be Democratic Congress people, Darlizia Chevalier, supports seizing all properties from landlords and said, seize the means of production. Mamdani has said the end goal is seizing the means of production. I think they want to seize the means of production. Now, maybe you missed that in school or missed school altogether, but that's communism. Now the coalition within the DSA called the Marxist Unity Group is in ascendance, and I must take them at their word when their words include, our commitment is to the long-term struggle for a fully liberated, classless society, in a word, communism. What do they have to do? Tweet out, elect more communists? Oh, yeah, Sia Weaver did that. Yes. Good. I'm glad.

0: Bill Maher, again, he's not a conservative. He's not a Republican. He makes that clear. Stephen A. Smith, not a conservative, not a Republican yet. And all of these individuals who were high profile and liberals, Bill Maher's always maintained, I'm an independent. No, he's not.
1: No, he wasn't.
0: No. He's a liberal. But when you point out these things, you know, because I'm thinking to myself, has there been any backlash against HBO? I mean, he's made some points on his podcast, too. But, you know, there's, say the wrong thing. Don't, if you're not pro-Hamas these days, then all of a sudden there's, you know, protesters outside your door. I haven't heard anything about, and maybe there was something and I didn't see it, people canceling their HBO because of Bill Maher. Again, maybe I missed the story, but he's been pretty vocal consistently for the last few years.
1: Here he is on the taxes that he pays, because this relates to what we talked about last week.
0: Yeah, okay.
1: All right, here we go.
2: I've asked this question so many weeks on this show, and I can never get an answer. I just don't understand the American economy. I really don't. I don't understand how there could be so much wealth, and I pay so much in taxes. Ooh. And it doesn't seem to get to the people. Like, I don't even mind doing it. Well, over half, always, way over half. And yet, it just, I never read about the homeless getting better.
3: Right.
2: Anything getting better, at least not in a city like this.
0: No, that's a very legitimate by-the-numbers assessment of the tax situation. And, yeah, he's rich. And, yeah, he's in the top tax bracket. But the point that he's making is it's not getting to, you know, what, and it's essentially, and I don't want to put words in his mouth, but what the liberals have been promising for years, that the fix is to tax the rich. The fix is to tax large corporations, and the rich pay a ton in taxes, and yet that money isn't helping, because it isn't really about the fix for the left. It isn't about helping people. You know, in California, they spent billions of dollars trying to fix the homeless problem, and it did nothing. It did absolutely nothing, because at the end of it, if you don't care about actually fixing the problem, you're just spending other people's money saying you're doing things, saying, well, our effort is to blah, blah, blah, blah, blah. You're not doing anything, and you're not doing anything because you don't care.
1: Well, it's interesting, because I really got it from my dad. My dad said, you know, when I never really appreciated when George Bush talked about compassionate conservatism. Mm-hmm. My father didn't like it. He goes, was a conservative. We are compassionate.
0: Yeah.
1: He said, the beef, if you're a true conservative, is not about helping others. It's about how you do it.
0: Right.
1: Where's the best way to put the resources there?
0: Right.
1: And he believed the private sector, and that's why my dad was involved in a number of different private charities where he could see that the money was being used much more efficiently than government could do it.
0: Right.
1: It's the same thing that his son does.
0: Right.
1: I look for things that, okay, what really works? What gets the job, you know, done? Intentions mean nothing to me.
0: Yeah. Right.
1: It's intentions with results that do. And as we talked about last week, when you have a monopoly that's running that has so much power, and it's not their own money, and they don't have to. A private charity has to go out, and they've got to sell you all the time if they wish to get your donation.
0: Right.
1: Here's the performance. Here's what we're doing. Government doesn't need to do that.
0: Right.
1: You know, a number of other things that I saw over the weekend that were said that reminded me that we said, And it was John Stossel doing a

0: thing where he had interviewed, Steve Forbes. Mm. But he wrote on X, he said, when inflation hits, those in power blame scapegoats. Rome blamed the Christians. Medieval Europe blamed witches. Today, we blame billionaires. He goes, Steve Forbes says politicians play on the resentment that they caused by their own policies. It's something that we've said over and over again.
1: Yeah.
0: The government gets in there and doesn't get the job done. It's like education. We now spend more than anybody in the world per student.
2: Right.
0: You can't beat us on education. We're not nearly getting the results. Why? Because you can have, because the intention was if we have more money, we can educate kids better. No. No. When you have competition, you can educate kids better. When you have a monopoly, and think about the teachers union that helped keep the schools closed during COVID when there was no reason to do so.
2: Right.
0: And they were the biggest. They don't give a damn. They don't give a damn about educating the kids.
2: No, they don't.
0: And the way you get it done is through competition, which now the public is starting to see. And now the excuse is over. You can't sit there and say, well, they're educating kids across the world much better. Well, what are we doing? Well, we're spending more money, and so we're doing the job. No.
2: No,
0: spending,
2: we're not.
0: Spending money means nothing. It's how you spend the money. And when, you know, to Bill Maher, it's not tough to figure out. You're putting it into a monopoly bureaucracy that doesn't have to be accountable for how the money is spent.
2: Right. Yeah, I mean, and over and over again, they've been doing this. This is not new. They keep spending like there's no tomorrow. And then what do they do? What do they do next run? Well, next election cycle, we need to spend more.
0: By the way, it's not the American economy, as he said. He goes, I don't understand the American economy. He's talking about the government.
2: Yeah, yeah, right.
0: Now, we understand the left wants the government to be the economy.
2: Yeah, yeah. But, you know, this is the, again, this is the frustration I think that many people have. And I don't know what it does to the GOP in terms of what they've been promoting as of late, you know, ownership in companies and tariffs and, you know, the fuel prices and everything else. President over the weekend talking about opening Russian oil again.
0: My God.
2: And it's so bizarre. And the only underlying reason for it is desperation.
0: I gotta say, the Tucker Carlson vote?
2: Yeah.
0: That's the first thing I thought of.
2: But what's motivating them to make these moves or talk about these moves is desperation.
0: Yeah. Yeah.
2: And
0: as I said, the Trafalgar, which is, by the way, Trafalgar is the, talked about them before, has been the most accurate polling, Republican-leaning pollster,
2: right?
0: The most accurate, and they have Tellerico winning Texas. He is Tellerico winning Texas and Syed winning Michigan. Now, I think Tellerico's 1 point or 3 points, probably all within the margin of error, I'm going to guess. And Syed is, you know, plus one.
2: Yeah.
0: And you look at it, you go, how?
2: Yeah.
0: You think about the state of Texas. Has there been a state that has, and I've seen it, that has lowered taxes that the consumer would feel, like property taxes, over the last 5 years?
2: No.
0: Think about it.
2: I know Florida's trying. DeSantis talked about it recently. I don't know to what extent they've actually been able to do it just yet, but Texas is, I mean, it's every, and we have a part-time legislature, but every session they have been moving to lower property taxes. And, you know, this is something that again, the states that are going to win the business part of it, when people and companies leave, are the ones going to have lower taxes. That's always going to be the case. Because you're going to attract the talent because the talent pays lower taxes. We don't have an income tax here. So you're going to attract the workers. You're going to attract the companies because they know they can keep more of their money invested into whatever they're going to do. And it's a very simple equation. Now, as Lieutenant Governor Gavin Newsom had to travel to Texas for some reason, thought he had to buy a plane ticket and go to Texas and figure out, hey, what are you guys doing that's making companies move to Texas?
0: You know what I saw the other day on Nextdoor, which I'm going to have to stop the notifications because it's become a platform of political idiots.
2: Yeah.
0: These people saying, well, you know something, I live in the suburbs of Dallas, and there used to be a lot of room, and now there's too much growth. So we need to get Democrats in there to stop this unregulated growth in the state of Texas.
2: Unregulated growth?
0: I know.
2: Wow.
0: And there's nothing that's not regulated.
2: Right.
0: Everything is regulated in some way.
2: Of course.
0: But you have the expansion just like you, but it's like, no, now it is, there's too much growth, things are too good, and we need to stop other people from moving in.
2: Yeah.
0: I'm like, okay.
2: Right. So we need to build a wall.
0: We need to build a wall in Texas to keep people out.
2: Yeah.
0: But that has actually been promotion of Democrats I've seen on social media, which is like, wow.
2: Now, if they're coming here from another nation illegally, they're exempt. They can come here all they want.
0: Yeah, exactly. It's just, wow.
2: Yeah.
0: We are Red Eye Radio.
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3: A little more corn, beans, and cotton expected to be produced by U.S. growers compared to the prior month's USDA forecast. That's the news from the Agriculture Department's October crop production reports issued Friday. A 1% month-over-month increase in corn production forecast contributed to what is expected to be the second-largest corn crop on record, despite year-over-year production down 5%. The increase in corn production forecast this month correlates with a 2.7% rise in corn yield forecast from September. The record projected soybean crop rose 1% from last month, now at 4.56 billion bushels forecasted in production, caused in part by a 0.3% increase in October in what is expected to be record bean yields. Cotton production forecast this month moved up 2%. With a 14% increase in crop yield from September. I'm Rod Bain reporting for the U.S. Department of Agriculture in Washington, D.C.
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0: We are on our radio. He is Eric Cronin. I'm Gary McNamara. Welcome and good morning. You know, one of the other things, related to things that we had talked about was... what was it here? I'm trying to find it here because it was it was Ted Cruz. Ted Cruz having the discussion on Fox Business News, I believe it was on Friday, and talking about why haven't the Democrats implemented socialized medicine in California? Exactly what we said. He goes, yeah. he wrote this on X. Why have the Democrats not implemented socialized medicine in California? Mm. They have the governor's office. They have a supermajority in the House and a supermajority in the Senate. Nobody's stopping them. Why? They studied it. They examined it. Mm-hmm. And they discovered it would destroy the economy, cause billions of dollars in economic damage, and cause small business to flee the state. Even the wild-eyed socialist of California said they couldn't afford it. And, you know, we have brought up both Colorado, Vermont, and California,
2: yeah,
0: that all wanted to have socialized medicine, all decided not to have it. And you wonder, well, wait a minute. They can have it if they want.
2: Right.
0: Why are they trying to get it on a federal level when it should be so much easier to get it on a state level? Because on a state level, you can't borrow money to fund it.
2: Exactly.
0: You've actually got to tax people to do it. And the people of those states claim they want it. But it seems like Democrats only want something if they can get future generations, their children, their grandchildren, and their great-grandchildren to pay for it.
2: Yep.
0: And that's considered morality.
2: Yeah.
0: That's a moral stance to take. Well, yeah, we don't want to pay for it on our own. We want taxation without we want that loophole of taxation without representation. They're not born yet.
2: Right.
0: We can tax them. Now, that's morality. That's really caring.
2: Yeah. We care about the future.
0: It's a load of horse manure.
2: We're doing it for the children.
0: Yeah.
2: We're doing it for the children to get extra jobs in the future, to pay for it all.

0: SRN News. I'm John Scott. Isaias slamming into the Florida panhandle near Destin on Friday, and now at least four people have died. Millions across the Northeast and Mid-Atlantic are on the alert for possible flash flooding due to heavy rainfall. President Trump said Russia and Ukraine have agreed to an energy ceasefire. The president made the announcement in a post on Truth Social, adding that both parties have agreed. Following the announcement, Ukrainian President Volodymyr Zelensky posted on X that Ukraine supports the ceasefire. He went on to say that it's important that Russia supports it as well. Reese's, the top pick when it comes to Halloween candies. DoorDash looked into its 2025 Halloween orders and found that peanut butter cups were America's favorite candy for the third straight year, with Hershey's, M&M, and right behind. This is SRN News.
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11: We are Red Eye Radio. He is Eric Harney, and I'm Gary McNamara. Welcome and good morning. Thanks so much for being here. This was really interesting, Eric. This interview with on MS whatever time it is with Ro Khanna from California on the the Prop 40
12: right
11: there for the one time 5% what is it 5% I guess wealth tax
12: right
11: he talks about where they want to go with it on a federal level. Listen to this now.
12: All right,
11: listen to this. Here we go.
13: I want to ask you about something you were campaigning for here in California earlier in the week. It's a big ballot measure that was put onto the ballot here. It's called Proposition 40. It's the so-called billionaire tax. It's a one-time tax on billionaires here in California. And you and Bernie Sanders were here and other folks. And Bernie Sanders said at the rally it's the most important thing on the ballot in November anywhere. Do you agree with that? What are the stakes here for this Proposition 40?
14: It's the most important ballot initiative in America and in the world. It's the first time we're taxing billionaires. You know, there are 989 billionaires in our country. They're worth 22% of the economy. They're worth $8 trillion. If you were to have a 5% tax on them, you would raise $4 trillion. And their net worth is going up 144%. And for that 5% tax, you would be able to get free college, free childcare. You'd be able to pay every teacher $60,000. Now, in California, a one-time 5% tax would allow us to prevent.
11: Okay, so we're moving on. We don't need any more than that because, remember, they're talking, Bernie Sanders is talking, and Ro Khanna on the federal level.
12: Right.
11: How this extrapolates out to the federal level.
12: Right.
11: So what they would want to do is explained by a lot of people in community notes and everything else.
12: Mm-hmm.
11: What he is talking about, what the Democrats want to do, would mean a 5% tax. All right?
12: Yeah.
11: For 10 years.
12: Yeah.
11: 5% wealth tax. 5% of your wealth would be taken.
12: Yeah.
11: For 12 years, basically 40% of the base would be gone.
12: Right.
11: Now, none of it goes. They didn't talk about any of it. Remember when what's his name? Talked about the 50 cent Ross Perot, the 50 cent. People forget about this.
12: Yeah,
11: 50 cent a gallon tax to pay off the debt.
12: Mm-hmm.
11: Way back then in the late '80s, early '90s.
12: Right.
11: When he talked about that, this would be free college, free childcare, whatever.
12: Yeah.
11: Do you know what that would do to people's 401ks?
12: Oh, they'd be decimated because this wealth that is held by these individuals is largely in stocks of companies.
11: Yep.
12: Which they would be required to sell. And when there's that kind of sell-off,
11: not based on market.
12: Not based on market. And I was about to say, there's a difference in market-based sell-off is scary enough. Government mandated sell-off would tell the market likely this won't be the last time this happens. Now, they're talking over a period of years, and of course they would extend it after that sunset, whenever that's going to be. There would be no end to this. And then when that money just kind of dissipates into the bureaucracy and you're not getting what they said you were going to get, they're going to have to go after people who aren't billionaires. Now we'll go after millionaires. Are you listening, Bernie? Then we'll go after people who have significant wealth. They'll just start saying that. Significant wealth.
11: By the way, 5%, I said 40 would be 5% for 10 years would be, with no growth, would be 50% net wealth over over 10 years.
12: Right.
11: This is what they want to do.
12: Right.
11: And how do we know? He said it.
12: Yep.
11: He said it.
12: Yep.
11: And, you know, he's considered just a radical mainstream Democrat.
12: Yeah.
11: And this is sort of the exact same thing that we said about they don't want to do it just in California, because they know if they do it in California, billionaires and capital will leave.
12: Oh yeah.
11: This is like sort of the inverse of nationalized healthcare. They want socialized medicine across the United States, and we said, well, you can do it in your own state.
12: Yeah.
11: Yeah, but we don't have the money to do it. If we can't use the federal government to borrow the money from future generations, we actually don't want to pay for it.
12: Right.
11: So how much do they really care if they're saying, well, we actually don't want to pay for it. We want to put in that loophole for taxation without representation for health care and put the tax burden on generations that aren't even born yet for what we want now. So they don't give a damn. They don't care.
12: No. No.
11: The exact same thing here. Any Democrat state can tax billionaires. Do it. Well, we don't want to do it alone because the capital will leave. Well, what you're admitting is that capital will leave. And if you take where they want to go, that capital disappears from the private sector and goes into the government bureaucracy. But this is, again, and I'm glad Stossel covered it the other day, John Stossel, we mentioned it, where they talked about the and Bill Maher also, all this money, nothing ever gets better. Democrats say nothing ever gets better. It never gets better. I don't see the results of it. We now know in education, we pay more per student than anybody else in the world. It hasn't made a difference in public education. Public education has only gotten worse.
12: Yeah.
11: And we keep, and so they, you know, they can't get it done. They have failed. And what they do is the monopoly of the bureaucracy of the federal government has failed in so many ways. And they say, okay, let's direct it at the billionaires. Let's not really focus on what the problem is. Let's focus on jealousy and envy. That's what we have to sell.
12: Well, because, you know, they start by saying, you know, they have all of this wealth. They have all of this wealth. This is wealth that they've already paid taxes on.
11: Mm-hmm.
12: And now the government wants to take what they've earned back. I say earned. They say have. Look at all that they have. Let's take it from them. Where would it end? Because that kind of money isn't going to fix the problems. They're good, you know, they want to start big, of course, because nobody does the math. The willfully ignorant out there go, we should do that. The billionaires, big companies. Next thing you know, you implement, and it's not going to happen, but you implement, it might happen on the state level. I mean, they're already pushing for this. This is why you're seeing this mass exodus of billionaires from these states. But they push this for the national level, which likely won't happen because in the end, they know the math doesn't work on this. But if they could get it through, massive collapse in stocks, and then nothing changes except for the economy crashes. You've got your 401k that's hurting. And then there's not enough money collected to do what they promised they were going to do with it. They start going after you. Eventually, they're coming after you.
11: Yeah, but you dilute the value of stocks.
12: Exactly. Which hurts you immediately in your 401k.
11: When you have to liquidate it, not based on market forces, but based on a government mandate.
12: Yep. Yep. The market will, that will be a fear that will drive a bear market, I don't know how far down.
11: Well, the important thing is, because they've said, well, this is only once. It's only a one-time thing.
12: Yeah, right. Like, yeah.
11: Now, and we've said, no, it's not.
12: No, it isn't.
11: This is what they wish to do. And again, going back to Bill Maher that said, you know how we know they're communist? They say we're communist.
12: Yes.
11: And here with Ro Khanna, the whole thing of, well, we'll tax just for once because he's billionaires. No. You would want it now. Now he's up to 10 years on the federal level, 5% wealth tax on all billionaires for 10 years, which, again, of that base, takes 50% of the base. Yes. The whole thing is we don't want billionaires.
12: Right. Exactly.
11: And when you look at this, too, when you talk about it, it's like, well, then what is the incentive to expand wealth if you're going to destroy it with the wealth tax? And as you pointed out, this is money that's already been taxed.
12: Right.
11: Either with income tax or capital gains.
12: Yeah, this is their property.
11: Yeah.
12: They've earned this money. They paid taxes on it. It's their property. Let's go take their property. Well, where would you stop?
11: Or they will be making money on it because if they're been sitting there, they'll eventually pay capital gains. But the money that they've invested already, they pay taxes on.
12: Mm-hmm.
11: Any money that I have.
12: Anything that they've earned.
11: Yeah, any that money you, that.
12: You've already
11: any,
12: paid taxes
11: right,
12: on.
11: Any money that I have that I put into my 401k, I've earned.
12: Mm-hmm.
11: You know, right. And it's going to be taxed either before or after.
12: Yeah, right.
11: So they want another tax on it, and it's really to deplete. They just feel better. You know, it's all, it, you know, and the envy and jealousy comes from their side, and also it's scapegoating. We're going to lie to you about what the problem is. The problem is us. We're going to lie to you because we know that you're basically a stupid human being that only operates on envy and jealousy. We know if you vote for us, Democrats, you don't have any critical thinking skills. You can't connect the dots. You really don't pay attention. So we can sell you anything because we know one thing that you are. You're envious and you have tons of jealousy towards people that might have something that you don't have.
12: Right.
11: And we're going to depend on your jealousy and envy to put us into office because jealousy and envy is what has made America great.
12: Yeah.
11: That's the kind of crap exactly. They're trying to sell you.
12: Right.
11: It's amazing. And but there it is. At least Ro Khanna came out and told you what the plan is on the federal level. It's not a one-time tax.
12: Right. No. And again, the billionaires know this on these state levels. You see the mass exodus. And by the way, that also means they've got to take their companies with them. So companies are leaving these states. But the only remedy for the radicals is, well, we'll do this on the national level. Let's get this done on the national level. Let's just take it all.
11: That's the goal.
12: And no talk about, look at what we could do for the national debt.
11: No.
12: None. Which still wouldn't be the answer to confiscate the wealth of the billionaires to pay for the national debt. Still wouldn't be the answer because the collapse would be catastrophic. It would make the Great Depression look like a walk in the park.
11: We are Red Eye Radio.
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11: We are Red Eye Radio. He's Eric Harney, and I'm Gary McNamara. So it's really interesting. We started out with the show with the whole Bill Maher thing about the Democrat Socialist of America and the Democratic Party and the communists, and saying we know they're communists because they promote it.
12: Yeah.
11: And so with Ro Khanna coming out and saying, no, this is our plan, we know what their plan is. It's not like you can't go to Republicans and say, you guys are making this up. Well, where's your evidence of what they said?
12: Yeah. Right. This is their plan.
11: Right. What they say. I mean, sanctuary cities is their plan.
12: Yep.
11: The radical transgender movement is their plan. Defunding the police is their plan.
12: Mm-hmm.
11: Defunding the military is their plan.
12: Yeah.
11: Getting rid of the Senate is their plan. Getting rid of the presidency, because it would be under both of those, the Supreme Court and the presidency would be under, as we all know, the one branch of the legislature that would be left. This is their plan. You know, the Electoral College, gone. Representation of smaller states, gone. Everything that they wish to do is so incredibly radical, and it's not us trying to figure out what they're going to do or parsing the words. They're extremely clear. This is what we want to do.
12: Yep.
11: It's really amazing that they still have any kind of support in the United States
12: at all.
11: I know.

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14: Breaking news this hour from Town Hall. I'm Rich Thomason. Utility crews have been working around the clock to restore power to tens of thousands after Hurricane Isaias made landfall Friday along the western Florida panhandle. The storm blamed for a lot of property damage, severe flooding, and five deaths in the south. No end to the bloodshed, the destruction as Russia's war in Ukraine grinds on.
15: On the edge of Kharkiv, a reminder, Russia has not stopped attacking Ukraine. This just hours after Donald Trump announced his partial truce. On Truth Social, he wrote, "Effective immediately, there is an energy ceasefire in the war between Russia and Ukraine. Ukraine said it was ready to cease if Russia did the same. In Kyiv, the streets have fallen dark and quiet as its power network has been pounded."
14: The BBC's Dan Johnson in Ukraine. President Trump says that Russia will supply diesel fuel to the U.S., Ukrainian President Zelensky says that will help to fund Putin's war machine. Saudi officials say the main airport in Riyadh has been hit by a second Houthi missile attack in as many days. The Trump administration being ordered to stop airing taxpayer-funded ads, highlighting the impact of the president's policy.
16: A federal judge gave the order Sunday, effective immediately, after a lawsuit from a watchdog group and others. The administration said over the weekend that the Department of Homeland Security had planned to stop buying ads after Sunday. The ads, including one that was almost identical to a 2024 Trump campaign ad, were criticized as a possible illegal use of taxpayer money. They've been running as Trump has tried to shore up support among Republican voters ahead of the midterm elections. I'm Tammy Trujillo.
14: The new White House press secretary is about to take her place behind the podium, first day on the job for Katie Zachariah. On Wall Street this morning, Dow futures 3 points higher, NASDAQ futures down 24. More on these stories, townhall.com.
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14: A free market think tank says that credit card fees not a major driver of high gas prices, arguing that fuel taxes actually have a much bigger impact on the pain you feel at the pump.
19: Unleash Prosperity says fees on a typical gas station credit card purchase amount to roughly 6 cents per gallon, far less than the taxes drivers pay at the pump. The group argues that blaming card fees for rising fuel costs could be used to advance proposed limits on credit card charges. Gas prices are influenced by multiple factors, but Unleash Prosperity says card fees are a relatively small part of the total. Ron Taylor reporting.
14: U.S. bond markets closed today in observance of Columbus Day. While it is business as usual on the New York Stock Exchange and NASDAQ as well, the Consumer Price Index, considered a key measure of inflation, is due for release on Wednesday, and the Producer Price Index comes out Thursday. It's the same day that Fed Chair Kevin Warsh will be delivering a speech. News and analysis, townhall.com. Some political observers say the country could be heading for a major realignment, and the 2030 census may bring it into sharper focus.
20: Analysts point to population shifts toward the South and West, arguing they could reshape congressional representation and electoral influence in the next decade. Some also see the trend as part of a broader rise in Christian conservative and populist politics, with possible effects as soon as the 2028 election. The forecast remains debated, but the stakes of the next census are already drawing attention. I'm Bill Alexander reporting.
14: The 48th Chicago Marathon's in the books. An estimated 55,000 participants took part, well over 1.5 million people lining the streets. Among the many spectators, former President Clinton and former First Lady Hillary Clinton. They were there to support their daughter, Chelsea. She ran the marathon in just over 3.5 hours. More on these stories, townhall.com.
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2: Good morning and happy Columbus Day. We're live now on the East Coast in Washington, D.C. on our flagship station, WMAL. And good morning to the network across the country. Good to talk with you. I'm Larry O'Connor in the Relief Factor studio. Coming up in our next hour, Hans von Spakovsky will join us for a weekly visit. Mercedes Schlapp will help answer the question, where in the world has James Tallarico been? We'll get into the details of what he's claiming now and what some reporters are suggesting, the evidence, the denials. Do you believe James Tallarico? Are you buying it? I'll hear from you as well if you'd like at 855-784-4255. Also, we're going to get an update from the CFO of Florida, talk about the disaster relief and plans to clean up after the hurricane down there in the panhandle. Also, Dr. Matthew Spaulding will talk about Columbus Day versus Indigenous Peoples Day. And a rising star in the Republican Party. She's the Republican nominee for Attorney General against Letitia James in New York. Sarifa Komitiredi is going to join us. And in fact, let's just start there because she kind of exploded on Friday and all through the weekend because of her debate performance Thursday night. Now, I understand it's New York, and I understand that it's a statewide race, and I understand that they're not going to vote for a Republican. I understand all those things. But when you run a really good candidate who has a really good message against a Democrat who is just basically acting like she deserves the crown she's wearing as Attorney General. I'm Tish James, after all. Don't you know who I am? And just sort of slouches into the debate and into the campaign, taking for granted that she's going to win re-election, despite the fact that we've got major crime problems in New York and she spends all of her time running against Donald Trump and trying to prosecute him and people in the administration instead of, you know, the lunatics that bring weapons onto the subway and try to murder you. I don't know. I still think that human beings with a sentient brain might actually say, you know, we could do better. Maybe we should elect this person as our attorney general. And the option that they have in this Sarifa Komitiredi, who's going to be joining us on the show, it's a pretty good option. Take a look and listen to this ad, number 5, please. This may be the best Republican ad this election cycle because she talks about crime, she talks about fraud, and yes, she talks about affordability. How Democrat policies in not going after crime and fraud actually makes everything more expensive. You want to run on affordability? This is how you run on affordability. Take a listen.
3: There's a 3-word solution to affordability in New York. Just fight crime. When crooks steal a car, your insurance goes up. When scammers siphon money from Medicaid, healthcare costs go up. When Tish James forces solar and wind, electric bills go up. My name is Sarifa. I'll be a different kind of attorney general. Letitia James spent $10 million making herself a celebrity. My motto is my career. Just fight crime.
2: It's as simple as that. Just fight crime. 3 words. My motto is my career. That's what I've done. Are you worried about

0: For years, Attorney General Letitia James has tried to convince us that lawlessness without consequence is compassion. Families fear their own streets. The subway spells danger. Crime is rampant and fraudsters flourish. Officials pour $81,000 a year into every homeless person while a new class of administrators lives lavishly. Now Mamdani and an army of socialists are poised to poison our city further. The reality? Massive fraud. True compassion is enforcing the law and protecting the innocent. The hard work is doing the job, not looking the other way as Tish has for 8 years. Sarifa knows the law. She has locked up criminals, put terrorists and cartel leaders behind bars. Real compassion means standing up for victims, restoring safety, and holding the corrupt accountable without fear or favor. Sarifa, just fight crime.
1: Sarifa Komachureddy. I'm going to get the last name right by the time she joined us, but there's a reason why all the ads just use her first name, because that's easier. Sarifa, just vote for Sarifa. And I know a Democrat doesn't have a chance in New York. I know, Larry, why are you wasting your time on a Democrat in New York? They don't have a chance, don't they? Honestly, don't they? I've lived in New York. I was there when the mayor of New York was a governor, and one of the senators from New York was a governor, and the governor was a Republican. They were all three Republicans. The governor was a Republican. One of the senators was a Republican. And the mayor of New York City was a Republican. I lived in the city when that was the case. It wasn't that long ago. It was in our lifetimes. And you're going to tell me that a smart, well-spoken, intelligent, frankly, politically astute compared to a lot of other Republicans running this time around, candidate can't make a dent, can't actually force the conversation onto the kitchen table and say, hey, maybe the best way to be compassionate to the taxpayers and citizens of New York is to not let criminals have their way. Maybe we should start enforcing the law. You know, again, it was a Republican who made that case back in 1992 who won the mayor's race. His name was Rudy Giuliani. At the debate, the difference was striking between the two of them, and this is why Sarifa has sort of blown up over the last 72 hours, and I wanted to bring her to your attention. If you haven't seen it, take a look at them side by side and take a listen to how she lands punch after punch after punch against a woefully inadequate and ill-equipped Letitia James. Let's start with clip 7, please.
2: Ms. James, name a past New York Attorney General that you admire. TikTok.
3: Only admires herself.
4: No. We admire others. I admire all of the past attorney generals because okay. It's a difficult job and you've got to stand up. Ready.
3: Dennis Vacco, at a time when New York State needed it, we had another former federal prosecutor become attorney general and bring law and order to the state.
1: That's just devastating. And speaks to her narcissism. It's Sarifa jumping in there. Yeah, she really only admires herself. Letitia James goes to work every day in a building named after a former attorney general. It's his name right there across the door as she walks in, and she couldn't think of one. And then had to do the, you know, Miss Teen South Carolina answer. You know, I want world peace, and I admire all of the attorney generals. Don't make me pick just one, even though I can't name just one. The side-by-side comparison is so devastating, Letitia James. I doubt there will be another debate after this. Clip 8 here, a little bit more.
3: I have to look at the facts and the law. When I'm Attorney General on January 1, I'll do that.
4: You don't have to look at the facts and the law. All you have to do is study what they do. It is illegal in the state of New York.
3: Well, there you go. You don't have to look at the facts and the law, gentlemen. You're Attorney General.
2: Ms. Komachureddy.
1: It's just, again, devastating how quick on her feet. They were asking her about, you know, well, will you prosecute this? Don't forget, Letitia James actually ran for attorney general the first time around 4 years ago, promising voters that she'll prosecute Donald Trump. She couldn't tell you what crime had been committed. She couldn't tell you what evidence had been gathered. She couldn't tell you any. All she knew was Donald Trump needed to be investigated, arrested, charged, and convicted. And that's what she promised voters. And listen, again, I'm not naive. The voters were all in for it. They loved the idea. And that's on them. The problem with New York is not necessarily the politicians that run them. It's the voters who put them in power. But I still have hope that there's some level of reasonable thought

0: especially at the level of attorney general. Oh, you know, they had a chance to get Lee Zeldin as their governor, but, you know, he's a little too Republican. Nah, we can't go that far. But, you know, let's let him have the attorney general spot. At least they can't do that much harm. And maybe they'll actually clean up the streets. Look at this last clip of Sarita, sort of letting everybody know exactly what it means to be a Republican and to get the job done.
1: New York spends $126 billion on Medicaid every year. That's more per resident than any other state in the country, twice per resident than New Jersey. That doesn't make any sense. We're both blue states with similar demographics and similar policies. There's about $40 billion of unexplained spending that Letitia James has failed to investigate. The reality is we used to have one of the best Medicaid fraud units in the country under previous Democratic attorney generals, Cuomo, Schneiderman. We recovered about $250 million a year. Letitia James came in and it took a nosedive to $19 million. Under previous Democratic attorney generals, we got about 100 criminal convictions a year. Under Letitia James, we came to an all-time low of 8. She gets 2,000 patient abuse complaints a year and gets maybe 1 or 2 convictions. That means someone's punching an elderly patient in the nursing home and no one's doing anything. It's lost money, it's pain for patients, it's lost medical care. It's a total injustice.
2: Thank you.
1: And the attorney general needs to go out.
0: She went to Harvard. She went to Harvard Law School. She's a former federal prosecutor, assistant U.S. attorney in Brooklyn. She worked with the DEA. She clerked for Brett Kavanaugh, and she currently works at a private firm and lectures at Columbia Law School. She's the perfect attorney general. And sadly, she probably doesn't have much of a chance. But this is a roadmap for how every Republican should be running where they do have a chance. She's going to join us coming up in our third hour. I hope you get a chance to hear her.
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1: There's a few things you know because you watch this program. You know that diesel prices have become a big part of the campaign in the final weeks of these midterms. That you know anywhere else. You don't have to watch this show or listen to this show. However, you do know that unlike what you're hearing from a lot of people saying that the Strait of Hormuz and the Iranian conflict is in some way responsible for it. No, but chiefly, there's two reasons why we have a rise in diesel prices. The first is that we've had a few fires and shutdowns of various types at the refineries here in the United States over the course of the last year that has affected our output. We're cranking out 98% of our capacity right now, but we haven't built a new refinery since the late 70s. And when some of our refineries get shut down for political purposes, like in Gavin Newsom's California, and then you have a fire or some other kind of problem, that's going to hurt you. That's a big part of it. But the biggest part of it is that the Ukraine-Russia conflict has resulted in a lot of Russian refineries being damaged and incapacitated from drone attacks from Ukraine. Not saying Ukraine shouldn't do that. I'm just saying that's the reality. And because of that, you know, diesel is a global commodity. And if a major producer of refined diesel is taken offline because they're in the middle of an armed conflict with Ukraine and Russia starts to get severe damage, that's going to hurt the prices. You don't hear that a lot, but that's the reality. Over the weekend, the president announced a deal with Russia that's going to loosen the restrictions on their ability to trade diesel worldwide. And they're supposedly going to be supplying higher amounts of diesel to the global market, which will bring the prices down. He also announced what he's calling an energy ceasefire between Russia and Ukraine, Putin has agreed to a energy ceasefire. Both parties have agreed. Now, Zelensky, the president of Ukraine, put out a statement saying, well, I don't know about this, but I'll agree to it. Absolutely. It's news to me. And within the next day, apparently, according to Zelensky and the Ukrainians, the Russians hit a energy factory of some sort in Ukraine. So we don't know the status of that ceasefire. We have some senators, though, who are upset that this deal with Russia violates some of the sanctions that have been put forth against the nation. Secretary of the Treasury Scott Bessent was on Fox News Sunday yesterday, or Fox and Friends, excuse me, want to properly identify the show. And he spoke to the concern that some senators have raised. Let's take a listen to that, starting with clip 20.
2: Well, first of all, we're going to do it with all the legal authorities we have. So, you know, anyone in Congress who says whether it's an old bill or the current Lindsey Graham bill prohibits us from doing it is wrong. And look, President Trump came into office with a mandate to work for the American people, and this is good for the American people. And bringing these diesel prices down. And to go back to Iran, let's just be clear. The biggest loser here is the Iranian regime because they tried to have a choke point on the Strait of Hormuz. That didn't work. They tried to have a choke point on diesel prices. Now that's not working. And Charlie, it's just as you said, the Europeans have given the Russians more money since the start of this war than they have given the Ukrainians because they cannot wean themselves off Russian energy. They had a failed energy policy, and Vladimir Putin, they continue to fund him. So for them to say that we cannot have a respite in diesel pricing is completely hypocritical.
1: So this deal that President Trump has made with Russia, they say, will supply more than 300,000 tons of diesel to the American and global markets, and then another 500,000 tons in November, and a million tons immediately thereafter. Again, there are many who believe that we shouldn't make a deal with a country that just invaded another country. Well, 3 years ago, just invaded. And there's an ongoing conflict going on there, and Putin can't be trusted, and I get that. It's also noteworthy that we have ongoing deals with a lot of countries that can't be trusted, including China. Scott Bessent, also on Fox and Friends, replied to the senators who are claiming that this is a violation of the sanctions. Here he is specifically talking about Elizabeth Warren.
2: Senator Warren loves to write letters. More than writing the letters, she loves to leak them to the press. That, you know, I read about the letter on Bloomberg and Politico before we receive it. And you know, a lot of these letters are embarrassing and, Rachel, as you said, economically illiterate. I can't remember whether it was one, two, three, four letters ago, she confused a currency swap with a currency intervention. then she accused us of doing a bond market intervention. We've been doing it since 2024. And the shocking thing here, she is the ranking member on the Senate Banking Committee.
1: It is shocking, and she'd be the chair of that committee if the Democrats win the majority in the Senate. I do want to say, though, in a moment of bipartisan friendship, Scott Bessent did go on to wish Elizabeth Warren a happy Indigenous Peoples Day. So that was nice. 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
5: With SRN News, I'm Rich Thomason in Washington. Utility crews working around the clock to restore power to tens of thousands after Hurricane Isaias made landfall Friday along the western Florida panhandle and marched up the east coast. It's blamed for at least 5 deaths across the south. It's been no end to the bloodshed and the destruction. Russia's war in Ukraine grinds on. President Trump says Russia will supply diesel fuel to the U.S. and to global markets. Ukrainian President Zelensky says that will only help to fund Vladimir Putin's war machine. Saudi officials say the main airport in Riyadh has been hit by a second Houthi missile strike in as many days. Houthi rebels in Yemen are backed by Iran. On Wall Street this morning, stock futures are mixed. The Dow futures 45 points higher. NASDAQ futures down 34. The S&P futures up 6.5 points. More details, srnnews.com.
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2: So where is James Tallarico? Well, I guess we know where he is now. Where has he been? There's a lot of questions about this. Let's get you up to speed here. It was a total of 12 days going on 13 that James Tallarico went without an in-person campaign appearance. Now, people will mitigate this and say, oh, it was really only 9 days because he appeared in a Zoom where he claimed that he had the flu. He also claimed that he went to urgent care because he had the flu in Dallas. But remember that, because that seems to be in question now, too, even though that's what he and his campaign claimed. Also, his campaign acted very strange during this absence where he had the flu. First of all, he didn't put out any statements the entire time. Personally, there were no photographs of him. There were no videos of him from his bed. There was no action at his home where he claimed to be. That nobody visited him while he had the flu, if he really was at his home, because people were, well, casing the joint and trying to watch to see if anybody came and went, and apparently nobody did. This is 4 weeks before Election Day in one of the hotly contested and most expensive Senate races. He's got hundreds of millions of dollars in donations on the line here that people have given him to win this race, and he just disappears like that without a trace, without saying anything on a daily basis, without tweeting anything on social media. Mitch McConnell went out there and put a picture out, even though it seemed like it was AI generated, but still, at least they tried while he was laid up for a similar amount of time. Forgive us if we started raising some questions about it. Then there came reports that, and again, unverified reports, so take it for what it is, that he had had some sort of mental or nervous breakdown, and he had been admitted into a mental health hospital in Ohio. Why Ohio? Well, it turns out there's a Texas judge that he has a good relationship with, a Democrat, who also had to check into, I shouldn't say also, because it's unverified whether he did or not. Let me rephrase that. A Texas judge that he has a relationship with, who is a Democrat, utilized a mental health facility, a hospital in Ohio. That's been documented. And there was also tracking of a private jet in and near where James Tallarico was in Texas that flew into a private jet airport right near where this hospital in Ohio is on the day that he disappeared and then on the day he returned and resurfaced. Again, this is all of the stuff that people were pulling on to try to piece together whether, in fact, he had some sort of mental episode or whether it was just the flu. Now, again, understand why the flu story doesn't seem plausible. But let me just say, I don't know what to believe. I don't know what the truth is. I do know that all of the people who are telling us that we need to believe James Tallarico and that there's no there and don't be a conspiracy theorist happen to be the same people who said Joe Biden is sharp as a tack and he's in completely perfect mental and physical health, and he's good to go for 4 more years. And if you think otherwise, you're a conspiracy theorist. I also know that the very same people who are telling us that we have to believe everything James Tallarico tells us without any evidence backing it up, no matter how implausible it is, are the same people who told us that we were conspiracy theorists for thinking that the COVID virus had leaked from a bio lab in Wuhan and didn't come from a bat, because we thought that maybe the vaccine wasn't really going to be as effective as they claimed that it was, and that people shouldn't lose their jobs because they choose not to take it. Yeah, all those people who are always the experts on health, are the ones who are telling us now that we have to believe James Tallarico without any evidence other than his word. These are the same people, by the way, who told us that we had no business suggesting that there was something bigger wrong with Hillary Clinton when she collapsed before our very eyes, again, just about 8 weeks before Election Day, and then disappeared. Didn't seem like normal behavior for a woman her age, but guess what? They told us she had the flu. Here's the weird thing. Hillary Clinton came back within 2 days, and she was in her 60s. James Tallarico is in his late 30s, and he was gone for 12 days, going on 13. So you see why some of us might be skeptical of the official party line here, especially when all of the same people are lining up, yelling at us, screaming at us, and calling us names if we dare to question the official word we're hearing from the people who told us Joe Biden was sharp as a tack. Now, that brings us to the latest developments. Yesterday, independent journalist and political activist Nick Sortor, along with several other of the same ilk online journalists and political activists, released an audio of a telephone recording that they say came from the aforementioned mental health clinic in Ohio. It's a 6-minute phone call, including an exchange where the person at the clinic asks for a security code to get personal information about a patient there. The person called the hospital, claimed to be James Tallarico's brother, and then gave a code, a personal 4-digit code that said, you know, that authorizes them to get information about a patient. As soon as the code was delivered, then the person at the clinic cooperated with giving information about whether James Tallarico was at the hospital. Now, this happened on Saturday, and here's a portion of that phone call as it was released yesterday.
3: Okay, so nothing for James Tallarico?
4: Yes, it looks, well, this is what it's today. It looks like just this, he was just discharged this evening. That's why I don't have it.
3: Oh, he was discharged then?
4: Mm-hmm.
3: Okay. And this is the Hope.
4: So he should be.
3: Okay.
4: Mm-hmm. I'm sorry.
3: This is, and I'll make sure I have the right, but this is Hope Linder?
4: Yes, uh-huh.
3: Okay. And you're in Hamilton, Ohio?
4: No, we're not in Hamilton. No.
3: Oh.
4: We're in Mason.
3: Okay. So that's why he's on a system. He's been recent. Okay.
2: Now, again, this is a 6-minute call. That's 30 seconds of it. A lot of the call is put on hold. A lot of the call is the person searching for James Tallarico's name. They then discover that, oh, he's been discharged. Now, again, there are some people who are claiming that that phone call is AI. I don't know how they would be able to prove that the phone call is AI necessarily. And why would you use AI to fake a phone call? You could just, you know, get someone to be the person on the phone to pretend that they're at a hospital in Ohio. I can also tell you that Nick Sortor and the other ladies and gentlemen who are part of this investigation, they claim that they ran all of their evidence and all of their research through a team of attorneys, knowing that they would be the targets of defamation suits or other kind of potential civil liability. And they claim that their lawyers gave them the okay to go ahead with this report in the way that they have worded it. I don't know. I'm sorry. I really don't know. I've worked with James O'Keefe. I've worked with Andrew Breitbart. I've worked with Lila Rose. I know that when we had undercover video reports, we were told that we had doctored it. We were told that it was fake. We were told that we selectively edited it. And we knew the truth. I was on the receiving end of all of those accusations when I worked with O'Keefe and Rose and Breitbart. We knew that we were right, but, you know, there are a lot of powerful players. Oh, let's not forget the Anthony Weiner story, one of the crowning achievements of Andrew Breitbart's career just a year or so before his untimely death. I remember that harrowing week when we knew we had evidence that Anthony Weiner was doing horrific things with underage girls online, sending pictures of himself in all types of sexually compromising positions. And yet here was a sitting congressman claiming that we had hacked his account and put that stuff out ourselves. We knew the truth. We knew that it was legit, But it didn't stop all of the networks and all of the newspapers and all of the cable stations from believing Anthony Weiner and not believing us. So I get it. I've been there. At the same time, if I don't have firsthand knowledge as I did there, I don't feel like it's incumbent on me or responsible for me to say this is the truth and this isn't the truth. I don't know. But what I do know is that everything that's coming from the James Tallarico campaign just doesn't make sense. And every time he tries to come out with an answer, well, more questions demand attention. And that's a very similar pattern to be of behavior to Anthony Weiner in the case that I just recalled. Here's James Tallarico trying to clear things up. By the way, he emerged from his horrific flu that laid him up for, 12, 13 days by immediately going to a music festival with tens of thousands of attendees where he was shaking hands and hugging people, even though we were told that he was near death and he was probably quite possibly contagious. That's weird behavior. And then he gave this television interview to a local television reporter, and they were standing about 6 feet apart. It looked like an interview from back in the COVID days. And that's weird, too, considering the fact that the day before he was at a music festival. And then there are the questions and answers. Let's just listen together, and I'll pause it when it needs to be paused.
5: You were off the campaign for more than a week, roughly 9 days, I believe.
6: Yep.
5: Your campaign said you had the flu. What happened?
6: Yeah, I got the flu, and I'm feeling much better, and I'm glad I had a chance to recover. You know, if you don't take the opportunity to get well, sometimes you can get even sicker, and so I'm glad we made the decision to just take the week, get better, and now I'm glad to be back on the trail.
2: Pause it there. That's a great time to say, well, why didn't you put out any videos, or why didn't you do a radio interview or a television interview with just your voice or something to just sort of give a proof of life? That seems weird. We've all had the flu before. How is it that bad that you couldn't even get out of bed or even take a phone call? And why didn't you take any visitors to your home in the middle of this campaign 4 weeks before Election Day? That question wasn't asked, though. Here's the follow-up.
5: You've talked about how you're diabetic, and that is when diabetics get the flu, it could get really bad. How bad was it for somebody who wants to know? Is this just like in bed rest, or did you ever have to go to a doctor or a hospital?
6: I just went to my primary care physician, but it wasn't anything worse than a nasty case of the flu.
2: So pause it there, because he originally said that he went to urgent care, not his primary care physician. So that's something that needs to be resolved, doesn't it? Because that's a change of the story. Go ahead.
6: You know, drinking lots of liquids. Unfortunately, the campaign made me work from home, so I didn't even get full days off. But, didn't want to be out on the trail and didn't want to get anyone else sick. It's important, I think, for leaders to be responsible in these moments. And I'm glad to be back, feeling much better.
5: I want to get your response, because the internet was
6: the internet's doing its thing. Yeah.
5: The internet was invested in your outcome.
6: Yes. I'm sure it's because they care so much about me. So.
5: Well, so conservative folks on Twitter and some of Paxton's ally were pushing the idea that you had a stress-induced episode and were getting treatment for it. What are your thoughts?
6: That's not true.
2: But that was a very specific question that he was able to say that's not true. Okay, but is there any truth to it? Were you in Ohio? Have you ever heard of this hospital? Have you ever had to be checked in for treatment? Have you ever had any sort of mental health episode? But none of those questions were asked. We're just supposed to believe James Tallarico, because, my friends, I'm here to tell you, he's as sharp as a tack. He's never been better. It's the best James Tallarico you've ever seen. 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
1: On Thursday, there was an ICE-involved shooting in New York, and the New York City Mayor, Zohra Mamdani, who was desperate to change the subject from a very bad week that he had, mostly self-induced because he couldn't bring himself to just put it out in an unequivocal statement, expressing his regret and grief over the October 7th massacres. In fact, he had to spend most of his statement talking about how, well, the Jews really brought it on themselves, didn't they? Yeah, because of that, he was having a bad news cycle. So he decided to jump on board and scream that ICE was, well, you know what? I'll let you hear what he had to say about it specifically here. Zohra Mamdani calling law enforcement a bunch of names there Friday morning.
2: We know that ICE is rotten to its core. Today's shooting is only further devastating confirmation of what we have long known, which is that ICE operates with impunity, that they sow chaos and terror across our country, that they have killed far more of our neighbors than they could ever have claimed to save.
1: Rotten to the core, he says, the mayor of New York does. Here's what happened in this ICE shooting. The person that they went after is exactly who we're told of Democrats who lie to you and say that they support ICE, but only when they're going after the worst of the worst. Yeah, they're lying, because that's exactly who this guy was. He was an illegal immigrant originally from the Dominican. He'd been in and out of jail, had a rap sheet. His name is Oscar Belgal. It was a targeted operation. They were going after him specifically in the north side of Manhattan. The agents were wearing plain clothes because, well, that's what undercover law enforcement does. This guy has been arrested for multiple crimes and released over and over and over again by Manhattan law enforcement, New York City law enforcement. Why? Because they've claimed sanctuary status there, where even if you're arrested for grand theft auto or assault or what have you, we're just going to send you right back on the street. This sort of shooting does not happen in other places. And it's not because Donald Trump and Mark Wayne Mullen and Tom Homan target blue cities and Democrat-run states. It's because in the Republican states, they cooperate with federal law enforcement. When they arrest someone like Oscar Belgal, who is in the country illegally and has been arrested for multiple crimes in the past, they call up ICE and they say, hey, we got an illegal immigrant criminal here. Come and get him. ICE comes and the transfer is happens behind closed doors in the safety of a county jail, not on the streets of Manhattan, where it's dangerous for everyone involved, including and especially law enforcement. That's why this sort of thing doesn't happen in states run by Republicans or the small handful of cities that are run by Republicans. Because law enforcement cooperates with ICE and they get the bad guys off the street. But there's Zohra Mamdani running out there saying that ICE is rotten to the core. Not this guy, who was arrested in 2023 for robbery, pled guilty to grand larceny, got 5 years probation, and then freed right onto the streets. In 2025, recently, he was arrested for criminal drug sale. The case is pending, but of course, he was released right out onto the street. There are also additional arrests, including suspected gang connections. But he was released right back out onto the streets. Here is Tom Homan reacting to the mayor of New York targeting ICE and really putting a target on the backs of ICE agents as they're trying to do their jobs. He had choice words for the mayor.
3: Mamdani locked us out of Rikers Island. Governor Hochul signed legislation that ended the 287G program where sheriffs are allowed to work with us. We can't even rent beds from sheriffs for illegal aliens we take into custody. So I had a meeting with her, and I told her, I says, more agents in your jail means less agents in your street. I mean, arresting a public safety threat in the safety and security of a jail is safer for the community, is safer for the agent, and safer for the alien. So why did ICE target this person? Because he's a public safety threat. He has a significant criminal history with gang ties. Secretary Mullen did a great job at the press conference the other day, explaining to American people the bad guy is the one we arrested. But, you know, the politician, Mondami and Hochul, want to point their finger at the ICE agent. They want to ignore the fact this man's a public safety threat and ICE has taken him off the street, which makes New York safer. When I was ICE director, we took over 5,000 criminal aliens off the street in New York. You're welcome. But this is a constant attack on ICE based on all lies.
1: Indeed, there have been 15,000 ICE detainers that have not been honored in New York City. According to the Department of Homeland Security, those detainers are linked to more than 47,000 criminal charges and convictions, including homicides and sexual assaults. I thought they were okay with us going after the worst of the worst. I thought they were only lying in the streets and stopping ICE vehicles because we were going after the abuela who takes care of your children because you don't want to pay an American to be a nanny in your home. 15,000 detainers for 47,000 criminal charges. Mark Wayne Mullen, Secretary of DHS, finish it up here for us, will you, sir?
4: Our understanding is he drove into the neighborhood. We knew his pattern of life, but we didn't know the five-year was in the vehicle. Who did know who was in the vehicle was Oscar. Now, as a father of six kids, there's no way would I ever put my kids in danger. If I was giving lawful commands, and he knew he was being sought after, he knew the police was looking for him, because like I said, he just evaded a month ago, I would have immediately got out of my vehicle to protect my child. There's no way I would have been selfish enough to put my child in danger.
1: He did. Selfish. There was a child in the back seat. He put his child in danger, and he accelerated his car, according to the reports, at the ICE agents. Just another story, and you won't get the truth until about a week after it was reported on mainstream media. 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
7: Breaking news this hour from Town Hall. I'm Rich Thomason. It would appear the so-called energy ceasefire between Russia and Ukraine has yet to take hold. Russian drones and missiles targeted Kharkiv, Ukraine's second largest city. President Trump taking some heat for that deal that will allow Russia to supply diesel fuel to the U.S. as well as to global markets. Backed by Iran, Houthi rebels have launched another missile strike on Saudi Arabia's main airport in Riyadh. It is the second such attack in as many days.
8: The Houthis are saying that Saudi airspace remains a target. Now, Saudi Arabia, for its part, has pledged a decisive retaliation. Now, we don't know what that will be, but people here in the region are certainly bracing for an escalation. And then there's the question of what this means for Donald Trump. His ally, Saudi Arabia, has now been hit hard. Does he step in to help them with direct military aid, or does he risk looking weak? And of course, he has to think about the midterms, which are fast approaching.
7: The BBC's Orla Guerin. From the western Florida panhandle to the northeast, the storm called Isaias left death and destruction in its wake. The hurricane made landfall Friday in Florida, blamed for at least five deaths in the south, unleashed widespread flooding, spawned tornadoes, and brought down numerous trees and power lines. Dangerous online behavior by its AI models is leading Anthropic to pull the plug for now.
9: TechCrunch reports Anthropic is cutting off live internet access to its internal evaluations until it can straighten out the rogue AI agents. Researchers are alarmed because that means those AI models can't be evaluated before they're released. I'm Tammy Trujillo.
7: Pope Leo will undergo surgery this week to remove an early stage growth from his lung. On Wall Street this morning, the Dow futures are up 41 points, NASDAQ futures down 39, the S&P futures 5.5 points higher. More on these stories, townhall.com.
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7: Some security analysts warn that tension over Britain's approach to Iran and radical Islam could strain its alliance with the U.S. and Israel.
12: In a recent Wall Street Journal piece, Dominic Green argues that alleged activity by Iran-linked and Hamas figures in Britain, alongside concerns about the Muslim Brotherhood, raises questions about security cooperation. It also points to reports of U.S. B-1 bombers being relocated from a British base as a sign of growing unease. The claims and their implications remain contested, but analysts say any erosion of intelligence sharing between close allies could carry serious consequences. Ron Taylor reporting.
7: The awarding of this year's Nobel Prize is now complete with today's announcement of the winners of the Nobel in Economic Sciences, the prestigious award going to Americans Robert Hall, a professor at Stanford, and Michael Woodford. He's a macroeconomist and monetary theorist at Columbia University. News and analysis, townhall.com. One political analyst says that former President Obama's campaigning with Abdul El-Sayed has become rather awkward.
13: Barack Obama is set to campaign in Michigan for Democrat Abdul El-Sayed in the 2026 midterms, despite El-Sayed's past criticisms of Obama's presidency as a failure and claims that the country was not better off after his terms. Cornell West highlights their ideological clashes on issues like Gaza, Wall Street bailouts, and single-payer health care, labeling Obama a moderate neoliberal, while El-Sayed struggles with black voters in the state. Richard Boyd reporting.
7: President Trump says his newly appointed White House press secretary, Katie Zachariah, will hold her first briefing this week. In a Truth Social post, the president announced that Zachariah will officially begin her tenure as press secretary today. Then she'll hold an introductory news conference tomorrow, 9:30 in the morning, in the White House briefing room. More on these stories, townhall.com.
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1: Good morning from your nation's capital on our favorite station, WMAL. I mean, it is my favorite. I've been on for 15 years now, for crying out loud. Don't hold it against me. And across our entire network and all our affiliates, thanks for letting us be a part of your morning routine. It's O'Connor and Company from the Relief Factor Studios. Mercedes Schlapp joins us in 30 minutes, old friend of the program, former co-host. She's got plenty to say about these last few weeks before Election Day. Also, the CFO of Florida, Blaise Ingoglia. Yes. Talk about the cleanup efforts after the hurricane hit the panhandle. Also in the next hour, Dr. Matthew Spaulding is going to join us, give us a little historical reflection on Columbus Day. And Sarita Comatretti, she is running as a Republican nominee for Attorney General. We just gave you a big rundown of her campaign ads and her debate performance, and she's stellar. I don't know if she can win in New York. It's a tough state for a Republican of any sort, but boy, she's got the message and the delivery, and I want you to hear from her. So she'll be joining us coming up in the next hour. Joining us right now, it's our legal analyst, senior legal fellow at Advancing American Freedom, host of the podcast Court is Adjourned. Do you have a little gavel sound there, Hans, with the opening of the show? Do you like
19: I do, as a matter of fact.
1: I knew it. Like Larry Elder. Larry Elder does that with his show. Good morning, Hans. Thanks for joining. Happy Columbus Day.
19: Well, thank you. And you know what's great about the Trump administration is they actually have cleaned up the statue to him that's over at Union Square, which for a long time had been abandoned and looked just terrible.
1: Yeah. That was beautiful. In fact, I think they've also erected another statue of Columbus over by Lafayette Square. We're allowed to say Columbus Day again. That's not going to last, though, if Democrats can win the next couple of elections. Right. And a lot of us are concerned about election integrity that allow, sadly, for them to be able to do just that. It's funny. All of our concerns over election integrity seem to be to stand in the way of Democrats getting elected. It's why Democrats seem to block all of the efforts to instill election right. integrity. I think that speaks for itself. The Justice Department has now put out a map. Illegal voting crackdown has swept 17 states. Crackdown, tell me about what you know about this crackdown, because the results of it seem to be, you know, there are maybe 100 or so arrested. Obviously, this problem is a lot more widespread than that.
19: Oh, it is, because we know that, for example, many red states are finally using the Department of Homeland Security's SAVE database to check the citizenship status of registered voters. And they are literally finding thousands of individuals who are registered to vote. The Justice Department doesn't have enough lawyers to prosecute all of these cases. But I can tell you, as a veteran of the department, this is a great effort by DOJ, finally, because for a long, long time, particularly under the Biden, Obama, and Clinton administrations, they just ignored any cases that came up, for example, of aliens who are registering and voting. I know that personally because years ago, I was on a county election board in Virginia. We found about 300 aliens registered to vote, sent it over to the U.S. Justice Department during the Obama administration. They did nothing about it.
1: Yeah. And so the fact that there, that obviously we want people who are conducting election fraud and non-citizens who are voting to be arrested and convicted. But as you say, we don't have the resources, nor do at the state.

0: need to take me off the rolls. I'm not a U.S. citizen.
1: Yeah. Hans, Senator Tammy Baldwin put out a post on the X platform saying, and I'm quoting her now, Americans don't want ICE at our election sites. I'm an American. I'm fine with having ICE at our election sites. But the bigger question is, why shouldn't ICE be at election sites if there's some concern that illegal immigrants and non-citizens are violating the law? It seems like that's right where you would want immigration enforcement to be.
0: No, that's exactly right. And that's very revealing about her. Remember, it's a felony under both state law and federal law for an alien to register and to vote. And yet she doesn't want ICE agents there. Well, if this is not a problem, if aliens really aren't registering and voting the way Democrats claim, then why would she be concerned about this? This goes back to what you were saying originally. The whole reason Democrats like her are against proof of citizenship, verification of citizenship for people registering to vote is because they want aliens registering and voting because they think it will help them win elections.
1: Yeah. It's funny. When I'm going the speed limit and I see a police officer on the side of the road, maybe employing a radar to catch people who are speeding, doesn't faze me one bit. I'll wave at the cop. It's fine with me. If I'm going 10 or 15 miles over the speed limit, hypothetically, not that I ever would, Hans, and I see that same cop sitting on the side of the road, yeah, I have a different reaction at that point. I would prefer he not be there at that moment.
0: Right. No, that's exactly right. And look, the biggest problem we have in this election is red states are actually trying to do something about this. Blue states, places like New York, California, are doing everything they can to prevent finding aliens on their voter rolls.
1: Hans von Spakovsky is our guest, and this next topic sort of ventures into military justice. And I know our mutual friend Cully Stimson is an expert on all things JAG, but let me bounce it by you. It's been announced now that there will be a firing squad execution of Fort Hood shooter Nedal Hassan. Most people, I think, our age are shocked to find out that he's still alive. He should have been executed, obviously, many years ago.
0: Right.
1: But now there's some idea that this might be a public execution, that it would be live streamed. Can you talk about the legal aspect of that and historically whether that's something that we've done on a regular basis here in this country?
0: Well, we haven't done it recently, but as you know, we have a long history of public executions, and I'm not aware of any federal law that would prevent this. And remember, this is all being done under federal law because this massacre that he perpetrated occurred on a military base. So they have the authority to do it. There's no law preventing it. And my reaction is like yours. What took so long?
1: Yeah. On the live stream aspect of it, though, I do have pause for a couple of reasons. Is it a good idea? Is it whether it can be done? Is it good policy to do a live? What is the beneficial effect of putting it out there as a live stream event?
0: Look, you can have a real debate about that. I suspect that what's going on here is the administration wants a public execution because, look, this guy was a Muslim jihadist. That's why he did that. That's very clear. And I think they're hoping to send a message to other terrorists like him of what will happen if they perpetrate this kind of horrible criminal terrorist act against Americans. Is that a good idea? Like I said, that's debatable. Will it have an effect? I don't know if it would stop any of the kind of irrational, crazy terrorists that we are facing.
1: And some people think that it might inspire some terrorists. I don't know one way or the other on that. It is also, by the way, not only a radical jihadist who perpetrated this massacre, but also it's the highest form of treason. This was an officer in the United States Army, and he turned his firearm on his fellow soldiers at Fort Hood, where they were not even allowed to defend themselves at the time because of the protocols against having a sidearm on base. It's if anyone's going to be publicly executed, this guy is eligible. Hans, one other, well, actually, let me, if you can stay with us, because I've got more election integrity stuff, sure. including apparently dead people voting in Virginia, and that's just fine with the governor.

0: We'll get to that in a second. But this has now opened up a question about death penalty in particular. Christina Pike, the convicted murderer in Tennessee whose execution was botched, has now gotten a judge to reopen the case against execution by lethal injection in general. What happened here in Tennessee? And should this actually make states rethink the means in which they use to carry out a capital punishment?
1: Sure. Well, we could talk about that. That's a real issue, except that the Supreme Court has basically ruled that states can use any method as long as it doesn't cause pain to the criminal being executed. Mm-hmm. So that gives states a wide choice of what they can do. So it's simply a matter of what does the state legislature authorize criminal authorities, prison authorities to use. And,
0: gotcha.
1: You know, as you know, she requested a firing squad.
0: Yeah. Yeah. And pain, even if it's short and immediate, is considered cruel and unusual punishment, I suppose. All right. Stay there, huh? I want to talk about dead people voting and our governor being fine with it. Also, Cornell 7 and how journalists should be covering that case. All coming up with Hans von Spakovsky. Keep it right here.
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1: To affordability in New York. Just fight crime. When crooks steal a car, your insurance goes up. When scammers siphon money from Medicaid, healthcare costs go up. When Tish James forces solar and wind, electric bills go up. My name is Saritha. I'll be a different kind of attorney general. Letitia James spent $10 million making herself a celebrity. My motto is my career. Just fight crime.
2: Yeah, her name is Saritha Komacharetti, almost a mouthful like Hans von Spakovsky, but you both have something in common. Kind of pretty smart lawyers who kind of get it about what an attorney general or prosecutor's job should be. So, Hans, what do you think of that ad for the Republican nominee up in New York? Listen, I know New York is a tall order for a Republican to try to win in,
3: right?
2: But boy, that's effective, don't you think?
3: Oh, it's very effective. And look, she has a terrific background, former Justice Department prosecutor, and she's making the point that an attorney general is supposed to be fighting crime. And Letitia James has been all about politics and pursuing political persecutions ever since she got in. In fact, I mean, she's so bad, you know, that the lawyers for the Cornell 7 students have already asked that she be recused.
2: Yeah.
3: From the supposed criminal investigation because of the statement she's made showing that she's clearly not going to be objective in an investigation.
2: Just fight crime is just such a great slogan for anybody running.
3: It is.
2: Attorney general, state's attorney, commonwealth attorney, district attorney. Just enough with the garbage, enough with the DEI, enough with the woke,
3: right.
2: Enough with fighting the administration and Donald Trump. Just fight crime. That's the job.
3: Yeah, no, I agree with that. And look, New York, particularly New York City, has a real problem. They've had Soros-funded, you know, prosecutors there who have no interest in prosecuting criminal cases and who allow folks out with no bail so they can roam the streets and,
2: right,
3: and commit even more crimes.
2: Let's turn our sights to your state. You live in the Commonwealth of Virginia. Your governor, Abigail Spanberger.
3: Right.
2: She wanted to, what she called an effort to restore voting rights to people with prior felony convictions. You know, under Governor Youngkin,
3: right,
2: he ran on and instituted a policy that if you were a felon, you don't get to vote. Seems kind of reasonable and normal. Of course, Abigail Spanberger, anything but. So she wants to reverse it. The problem is some of those felons died subsequently. They're
3: right.
2: No longer with us. They are former felons. They're former living humans. And in restoring their rights, well, she has restored the rights of dead people. Here's how she responded to that when asked about it, Hans. Oh, this is number 25, gents. Sorry, I thought I told you. Clip 25, thanks.
4: So are you saying that folks who are deceased have had their rights restored by you and your administration?
5: We're certainly looking into that possibility and recognizing that there has been a focus on a number of cases where that appears to be the case.
2: They're looking into it, Hans. That makes me feel better. Isn't this the problem when you sort of restore rights like this in a sweeping manner? Shouldn't they take a look at each case individually?
3: Yeah, well, in fact, that's what the Constitution of Virginia says. The prior process was a good one. You made an application to the governor's office. They would review your record and most importantly, your behavior since you left prison. Because, as you know, the recidivism rate of felons is extremely high. And look, if you had not gotten in trouble since then, basically they would restore your rights.
2: Yeah.
3: Spanberger came in, and Democrats are, nope, we need to do a mass restoration. No review of individual cases. Every single felon, as soon as they get out of prison, boom, they get their voting rights back. And when you do that, then you get issues like this. And apparently what happened is family members were getting letters from the state for members of their family who were dead about restoration of their right to vote.
2: Only in Virginia, only with the Democrats, are you restoring
3: right.
2: The rights of dead people to vote. But that was right. Because that's their priority is we don't care. Let's just get as many people, whether they're valid or not, on those voter rolls. And one has to wonder why that's such a priority unless there's some real voting integrity problems going on. Hans, we got to leave it there. Always a great conversation, though. Thanks for joining us today.
3: Thanks for having me.
2: Something tells me voter integrity is going to continue to be a topic with Hans between now and Election Day, and we'll be all over it. Meanwhile, Abigail Spanberger in Virginia, she sees dead people voting. 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
8: With SRN News, I'm Rich Thomason in Washington. It would appear the so-called energy ceasefire between Russia and Ukraine has yet to take hold. Russian drones and missiles targeted Kharkiv, Ukraine's second-largest city. President Trump is taking some heat for a deal that will allow Russia to supply diesel fuel not only to the U.S. but to global markets as well. Backed by Iran, Houthi rebels have launched another missile strike on Saudi Arabia's main airport in Riyadh, the second such attack in as many days. From the western Florida panhandle to the northeast, the storm called Isaias has left death and destruction. In its aftermath, the hurricane blamed for at least 5 deaths across the south. And dangerous online behavior by its AI models is leading Anthropic to pull the plug for now, cutting the AI agent's access to the Internet. On Wall Street, Dow futures 41 points higher. More details, srnnews.com.
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6: Coming up, we've got Dr. Matthew Spaulding to give us some historical perspective on Columbus Day. Also, this rising star in the Republican Party, she's the nominee for Attorney General in New York, Sarita Comitaretti. She joins us coming up in the next hour as well. But first, some more focus on the midterms with a political operative that I've grown to admire over the years. She is Mercedes Viana Schlapp, senior fellow at CPAC, former veteran of the first Trump administration. Mercedes, good morning. Good to talk with you as always.
7: Good morning. I thought I was going to be the rising star, but I must be the fallen star.
6: No, you're a celestial body in and of yourself. I got to tell you, you know, I've been traveling a lot, Mercy. Meredith and I are finally back home after a lot of I feel like you and Matt.
7: I know.
6: And I'm meeting new listeners all across the country, and they I kid you not, they the two reactions I get from you coming on the show is they think that you're either related to me in some way as a sister or something, or that we're dating. Thankfully, not
7: like
6: both.
7: The funniest thing
6: yes.
7: I've heard. I know that would be so controversial.
6: Hey, why is it so funny that you and I would be dating?
7: That's Larry.
6: That you find it.
7: Larry saved my daughter's wedding, so that makes him. You know, he's Uncle Larry. So
6: that's right. I'm Uncle
7: brother.
6: Larry. That would make it very
7: my
6: strange.
7: Daughter from another mother. And happy late birthday to Meredith. I need to reach out to her. So.
6: Yes, always good to drop the spouse's name in there in a conversation like this, Mercy. I appreciate that. Tell Matt we said hi. Listen, what are you buying this story out of Texas now? James Teller, the same people who told us to believe that Joe Biden was completely fit to serve, is now telling us, how dare you question James Tellerico. You've worked on a lot of campaigns. Have you ever heard of a 37-year-old healthy young man getting laid up for almost 2 weeks because they have the flu 4 weeks before Election Day?
7: Not absolutely not. Look, he's been missing on the campaign trail, and it goes back. You mentioned it perfectly. Where is the media? How are they covering it? Are they not? Hello, when it was, you know, the raid at Mar-a-Lago, we found out, right? Like the New York Times had the photos. In this case, you don't even have the media like standing outside of his home wondering where he is, or some media operative basically following him around. It is incredibly bizarre. He can't even answer the question. And now you have this audio that's come out, and you're seeing some in the media saying, no, this is incorrect. This is not right. You know,
6: right.
7: This audio is not.
6: It's a fake. Not. Where have we heard that before?
7: Yeah, exactly. Exactly. But I think it just shows the media's inability to really answer or ask the tough questions to Tellerico.
6: Yeah.
7: You know, it's all been the focus on Ken Paxton. and not on where has Tallarico been in the last 13, 14 days. I mean, I don't even think he's done an interview, quite frankly.
6: He just dropped one with a local reporter yesterday, and trust me, the follow-up questions were not to the level of what you and I would expect. Certainly not what a Republican candidate would get. As a senior fellow at CPAC, and because you've been involved with the American Conservative Union and the conservative movement, you've sort of seen the sort of changing tides and allegiances within the Republican establishment and the Republican Party. What do you make of Ken Paxton's campaign right now as it stands in Texas? It seems like his biggest challenge right now are these, well, I call them butthurt Cornyn Republicans, who are just angry that their guy was even challenged for the primary. John Cornyn lost, but it seems like Paxton has a tougher job dealing with these Cornyn Republicans than James Tallarico has getting independents to vote for him.
7: Look, Matt and I have known Ken Paxton for a long time. We endorsed him early on in this race. The reality is like he's the guy who gets things done. He got things done in Texas. He fought against the Obama, the Biden machine, one of the strongest attorney generals that we've seen. And, you know, he's ready to take on this role in the Senate. Look, we need fighters in the Senate. And quite frankly, when you lose in a primary, lose gracefully and support the candidate.
6: Yeah.
7: You know, support. And that's what I hate about the Republican Party. Here you have the Democrat Party. They even freaking endorse the socialists, for crying out loud.
6: Right.
7: Like, let's be real. And here we and in this case in Texas, when you have Karl Rove and all these others who are so bitter that are willing to vote for what I would consider not even like a moderate Democrat. You're talking about a radical Democrat who is extreme on every single issue, including gender ideology. Their obsession with expanding the government into our healthcare system, and in essence, I just think it always ends up being the same thing. It's not just hating Ken Paxton; it's hating Donald Trump. I mean, Karl Rove is no fan of Donald Trump's. We know even with John Cornyn that he wasn't supportive of a lot of Donald Trump's policies. But I will tell you, look, I think Ken Paxton is going to win this at the end, despite the fact that millions of dollars were thrown at him with negative campaign ads. Starting, you know, when John Cornyn was running against him, and I think he's gonna, I do believe he's gonna win this. I do. I think it's gonna be a tough one, but
6: ultimately
7: he's managed to win these races.
6: Texas is gonna be Texas when all is said and done. One hopes. One
7: exactly.
6: Would suspect. It is interesting, though, if you look at, you know, Haley Stevens was, you know, called every name in the book during that Democrat primary in Michigan. Abdul al-Sayed basically said that she was a agent of a foreign government and had dual loyalties with the state of Israel, which is not shocking coming from someone like Abdul al-Sayed. He won the primary, and here's Haley Stevens endorsing him and campaigning with him. It's like, wow, how come Democrats can all fall in line like that, but here John Cornyn is so butthurt that he can't even, I mean, I don't need him campaigning with Ken Paxton, but he's actively operating against Ken Paxton.
7: But you know what? John Cornyn should criticize James Tallarico every single day, and he should say, for the sake of this country, for the sake of the people of Texas, I'm going to back Ken Paxton and Karl Rove too. They're all part of it. And look, this is the establishment that Donald Trump and the MAGA movement, they basically crushed, and they are still hurt about that. They can't recover from the fact that the party has moved on from the old style Republicans. It doesn't mean we still don't learn from them. But you got to get to the point that the movement is shifting, it's transforming. But remember, Karl Rove came out and made comments saying that the Republican Party is moving towards becoming Nazis, like that they're too far right. This is because, there's a couple, there's certain individuals that I don't even associate in the Republican Party with who are far too extreme. They're not even Republicans. But you can't just lump in all of us who are MAGA people who are also Republicans.
6: That's not how political parties are supposed to work.
7: Right.
6: Exactly.
7: Yeah, exactly.
6: So, Mercy, here's what I think is happening, and you tell me because you know these people better. You just said, you know, whether the Trump, you know, America First, MAGA, or whatever you want to call it, that's where the Republican Party is going now. And so these guys have to just deal with it. They keep trying to fight the fight of 10 years ago. I hear you. But I think they think that the Trump phenomenon is just about Donald Trump. And right now they're trying to position for 2028 immediately. In fact, it helps their cause to try to bring the party back to the, you know, Bush establishment Republican Party, the Romney establishment party of old, if the Republicans have a bad midterm. They can actually then emerge and say, see, I told you so. We've got to pick up the pieces and we've got to rebuild the party. This is all about 28, I think.
7: So I'll tell you two things. Historically, even when it was Mitt Romney or John McCain, definitely not two of my favorite candidates in any way. We held up our noses, and I actually was like a surrogate for both of them.
6: Yeah.
7: I was like, we do not want the Democrat to win, okay? Not my ideal type of candidates, but we got to support the guys that are going to just be better than picking a Democrat. They won't do the same when it comes the other way. I will tell you something. I do think that, and we talked about this at CPAC Beverly Hills this past week, where we're with Steve Hilton, who, by the way, so talented, so charismatic, such a happy warrior. The MAGA movement will evolve. It will not only be Donald Trump, okay? We have to remember what the MAGA movement was based on. It was based on supporting and listening to the voices of the forgotten man and woman. And I even think for Donald Trump right now, his goal is to go back to that. Not only Donald Trump, but all Republicans. What are we doing to help the working man and woman? What are we doing to make sure that, you know what, their cost of living doesn't go up, that we can get lower gas prices, that we can figure out to tackle this housing affordability problem because so many of our young people can't afford to buy homes. We got to go back to those basics. I feel so strongly about that. And it does really bother me when we're starting to see just too many distractions all around us. This is what the Republican candidate should be running on. Do we need to end this Iran war? We need to end it. We need to figure out a way to get our men or to get our troops. You know, so we keep some in the Middle East. But the mere fact is that getting into this Iran war, making sure they don't have a nuclear weapon, totally agree with you. But the reality is that we got to figure out a way to ensure that this doesn't become our focal point. It is about the economy at the end of the day right now. And that's what the focus should be on.
6: Our guest is Mercedes Biana Schlapp. She's, of course, a senior fellow at CPAC and a veteran of the first Trump term. And there were some people who were speculating that you might get the tap on the shoulder to be the new press secretary at the White House. Apparently, you're not blonde enough, though, Mercedes, because Katie Zachariah got the job. What do you know about Katie? And what do you think, what kind of job is she going to do?
7: I say no because I still have two high school kids, Lucia and Ava.
6: Yes.
7: And I feel it's really important. I saw when I went into the White House and Sarah Sanders was press secretary and, Kellyanne Conway, it was such a huge sacrifice on the kids. And Lucia jokingly told me, actually, not long ago, she goes, Mom, I think you picked your White House over your own house. And I was like, okay, there you go. There's my answer.
6: Ooh.
7: But that's
6: And I know Lucia well enough to know she delivered it with just a bit of an edge. Yes.
7: Exactly. But it's a huge sacrifice on the family. I pray for Katie because I know she has four young children. I know for Caroline Leavitt, she, wanted to dedicate more time to her kids as well. It's a huge sacrifice to serve this country. She's very close. She did a lot of work with Rick Grinnell, who's on our CPAC board. Mm-hmm. It seems to me like she knows how to communicate to the camera. And at the end of the day, it's about ensuring that you, stay on point, stay focused on delivering the President Trump's messaging, knowing how he thinks. And basically be really good on your feet against the media. It's going to be it's a tough job. It's probably one of the toughest jobs in the White House. I know and I pray that she's going to just do a great job, same way Caroline Leavitt did.
6: Biden had Jen Psaki and Karine Jean-Pierre, and of course you had Huckabee Sanders. You had a whole string of women. Did you see Sean Spicer doing a victory lap that he's the last dude to have the job now going on almost 10 years?
7: As long as Sean Spicer doesn't transgender, it'd be great. He'll be the last dude for now. You never know.
6: Are you sure that he hasn't? He had a surgical procedure recently. Maybe he's not telling us. Hanging out with James Tellerico and the doctors.
7: He's going to kill us.
6: Speaking of which,
7: I saw Caitlyn Jenner the other day. It was like the craziest thing in Beverly Hills. I hadn't seen Caitlyn Jenner in years.
6: Speaking of Sean Spicer transitioning, I saw Caitlyn Jenner the other day. That's great. Thank you, Mercedes.
7: So crazy.
6: He's going to call us right after this now. He's such a
7: narcissist. We are so in trouble. Terrible.
6: Yeah, that's all right. Thanks, Mercedes. Get the girls to school. Come on. Be a mom.
7: Happy Wednesday.
6: We will. Thank you, Mercedes Schlapp. We are not related, nor are we dating. 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
1: We were praying for all of our listeners down at WGUL AM 860, The Answer in Tampa, as Hurricane Isaias hit landfall over the weekend. 700,000 without power in the panhandle of Florida. You know, some of the remnants of that hurricane hit the D.C. area yesterday. You probably saw it during the Redskins game, which was a disaster all unto itself. We all lost our power here on and off for about an hour or so when we all acted like the sky was falling. They're made of different stuff down there in Florida when they've got hurricane season on their back porch. Florida CFO Blaise Ingoglia joins us now to talk about how Florida is coping with the aftermath and the cleanup. Sir, thanks for carving out some time for us. I know you're pretty busy right now.
2: Yeah, look, happy to be here. Actually, happy to take a break from surveying some of the damage out there.
1: Yeah, what's it looking like? Like I said, 700,000 losing their power. At the height of the aftermath, what's that looking like now in terms of people having their power restored?
2: So I think the number in Florida was, a Florida-specific number, is closer to 450. Most of the areas that are close to the beaches are gradually coming on, getting restored. But the northern part of the counties, the more rural part of the counties, are having a hard time getting back on. So they're spending a lot of time clearing roadways. There's a lot of fallen trees, not so much structural damage, but fallen trees falling on power lines and causing a lot of the loss of electric. We are thinking and hoping that as much as 95% of a lot of these counties are going to be back up and running by midnight tonight.
1: Wow, that's remarkable considering, because I'm seeing some of the images, some of the video, a lot of trees down. This was, I guess, it's always going to be either the wind or the water. I guess sometimes it's both, but the water didn't seem as devastating as I've seen from other hurricanes, or am I just not seeing that in the news?
2: No, you're right. There are a couple of rivers that there are fears that it may crest and may flood. But generally, even the flooding situation, the inland flooding situation, has been OK. The storm surge, I think we got a little bit lucky in the fact that the storm sped up. It was supposed to hit about 2 hours behind time. So it was 2 hours sped up. And mm-hmm. I think that helped out some of that.
1: Was there a mandatory evacuation called for in the hours leading up to the hurricane hitting landfall there?
2: Some of the barrier islands that are right on the Gulf of America did have some mandatory evacuations because they were basically in the storm's path. But basically, no. But here's another thing. You know, a lot of the construction that goes on in the state of Florida, because we are used to hurricanes, are built to a much, much higher standard. So if you have a home that has been built in the last 15 years, it's going to withstand a storm like this pretty well. But having said that, a lot of the structures that are closer to the rivers, closer to the Gulf, they were built 30, 40 years ago. So that's where the concern lies.
1: Yeah. And at this point, has everybody accounted for? There's still search and rescue operations out, because sometimes, you know, you hear from people who are missing, or they didn't let their loved ones know that they were going to be checking out and going to a motel 100 miles away. What's that look like right now?
2: Yeah, we've had urban search and rescue teams, which I help oversee, went into the areas very quickly as soon as they can. And luckily, we got through without much loss of life and without many rescues. Now, there were two people that passed away in Escambia County. One had a tree fall on a house, and the gentleman passed away as the tree hit the bedroom. And another one was running a generator inside the house. So those are the two fatalities that we know of. But generally, we made it through okay.
1: Now, that God bless those families as they have to grieve from their losses. Sir, at this point, one of the big dangers in the aftermath of a disaster like this are, sadly, some crooked or at the very least unethical insurance companies and contractors who often come in and sort of swarm where there's a lot of damage, and they take advantage of homeowners. What can you tell them in terms of what they should be doing to look out for their rights and make sure that they're not taken advantage of?
2: Well, one thing that we do, so I'm going to take that in two parts, the insurance companies. Anyone who's listening to me, if you're up in a panhandle, they can call our helpline, 1-877-MY-FL-CFO, and we can walk you through the process of submitting a claim to make sure that you know your rights, make sure that the insurance company is doing what they're supposed to be doing. We also tell the insurance companies to all meet in one place, and we have this thing called insurance hubs, where affected areas can go to one central location. And there's a dozen insurance companies that are writing in that area, and you can file the claim right there in person with them. But the other thing that I'm super concerned with is people coming from other states and scamming Floridians. They'll knock on a door and they'll say something like, "Hey, I can help fix your roof. Give me a $2,500 deposit." They do that to 100 customers in the affected areas, and then they take off with all that money to other states. So what we're telling people is that if you suspect fraud, please contact law enforcement. I actually have a law enforcement agency that investigates financial crime, so we'll be more than happy to help and put these bad guys in jail. But verify who's coming to your door. Ask for their badges, their license number, because during storms, people, if they come to your house, should have some identifying information. And unfortunately, a lot of people don't. They're very emotional because their house may be in disrepair, and all they want to do is get it fixed. So yeah. Sometimes they make these emotional decisions and they find out they were scammed later.
1: Blazing Goglia, the CFO of Florida, you are the envy of a lot of people around this country who don't have the kind of response and reaction that Florida seems to be so good at times like this. So keep up the great work down there under your great governor. I appreciate you joining us.
2: Thank you.
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6: Breaking news this hour from Town Hall. I'm Rich Thomason. The first hurricane of this Atlantic season has left a lot of cleanup in its wake. Hurricane Isaias roared ashore along Florida's western panhandle before marching up the east coast, stirring up powerful winds, spinning off tornadoes, dumping flooding rains as it went. It's blamed for 5 deaths across the south. Long Beach, California is lifting most evacuation orders after floodwaters started receding along parts of the shoreline following the weekend's brush with the remnants of Tropical Storm Rachel.
7: Those evacuations covered big chunks of the Long Beach Peninsula, Naples Island, and Treasure Island. Only small parts of Seaside Walk remain shut down. Some coastal flooding is still possible during high tides, but the danger to property and people is down significantly. At least 8 buildings are now red tagged. Officials say they deployed some 17,000 sandbags over the past few days. I'm Tammy Trujillo.
6: President Trump says Russia will supply diesel fuel to the U.S. and global markets. Ukrainian President Zelensky says that will feed Vladimir Putin's war machine. President Trump says there is an energy ceasefire in the war between Russia and Ukraine. Says both parties have agreed, but following the announcement, Russia attacked Ukraine's second city with drones and missiles. About President Trump's call for new Ukrainian leadership, President Zelensky says that is up to the Ukrainian people.
8: The main thing is to have security infrastructure for this, to give possibility people to vote. Of course, it's up to Ukrainians when to vote, how to do it.
6: Zelensky, a guest on ABC's This Week. Iran-backed Houthi rebels have again attacked Saudi Arabia's main airport in Riyadh. A fire broke out and there were some injuries. On Wall Street, the Dow futures 75 points higher. NASDAQ futures are down 38 points. S&P futures up 7 points. More on these stories, townhall.com.
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6: A free market think tank says that credit card fees are not a major driver of high gas prices, arguing that fuel taxes have a much bigger impact on the pain you feel at the gas pump.
11: Unleash Prosperity says fees on a typical gas station credit card purchase amount to roughly 6 cents per gallon, far less than the taxes drivers pay at the pump. The group argues that blaming card fees for rising fuel costs could be used to advance proposed limits on credit card charges. Gas prices are influenced by multiple factors, but Unleash Prosperity says card fees are a relatively small part of the total. Ron Taylor reporting.
6: U.S. bond markets closed today in observance of Columbus Day while it's business as usual on the New York Stock Exchange and the NASDAQ. The Consumer Price Index, considered a key measure of inflation, is due for release on Wednesday, and the Producer Price Index comes out Thursday. That is the same day that Federal Reserve Chairman Kevin Warsh due to deliver a speech. News and analysis at townhall.com. Always looking for a chance to stir the pot, President Trump at a weekend GOP rally in Clarksville, Tennessee, said he is thinking about renaming an ocean or two.
12: President Trump making waves with the mainstream media as he toys with the idea of renaming both the Atlantic and Pacific Oceans.
13: So I was thinking of either the Atlantic or the Pacific. We call it Trump Ocean, or Ocean of the Americans, something like that.
12: Laura Winters reporting.
6: And we think he's only joking. The time will tell. The 48th Chicago Marathon's in the books, an estimated 55,000 participants taking part. Well over 1.5 million people lined the streets. Among many spectators, former President Clinton, former First Lady Hillary, there to support their daughter Chelsea, ran the marathon. More on these stories, townhall.com.
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1: And a very great morning to you from your nation's capital, Washington, the District of Columbia. Never a state, just a district. Let's keep it that way. It's O'Connor and Company here in the great Mid-Atlantic on WMAL, our flagship station, as well as across the nation on our network. Thanks for tuning in here to the Relief Factor Studio. Coming up in 30 minutes, I've been talking about this woman all day, well, all weekend, really. We played a bunch of clips from her debate with Tisha James and some of her ads that are absolutely stellar. Whether she wins in New York or not, she is laying the groundwork for how Republicans should run in races from the state level, federal level. She's running for attorney general. Her name is Sarita Komati-Reddy, and she'll be joining us coming up in 30 minutes. Right now, friend of the program and friend of American patriots everywhere, especially students looking to get their graduate degree in government here in Washington, D.C., he is Dr. Matthew Spaulding. He happens to be the guy who runs the joint over there at Hillsdale for the graduate degrees. We like to call him the vice president of Washington operations and a dean of the Van Andel Graduate School. I like to call him the head of the D.C. Hillsdale Mafia. Either way, Matt Spaulding, good to talk with you as always, and happy Columbus Day.
21: Good to be with you, Larry. Always great. I like to be called the Don.
1: Oh, the Don. You're right. I should kiss the ring next time I see you. Make me an offer I can't refuse. Dr. Spaulding, can you give us a little history lesson here on Columbus Day? I know that it has become sort of iconic for the Italian-American community, but we were celebrating Columbus Day well before we had Italian immigrants, weren't we?
21: Right. Well, we've been celebrating, I think they formally established the 1930s, so it's not necessarily from the very beginning, but the, there's a immediate history, then the larger history and what's going on in the current environment and the debate over Columbus. He really has become a symbol in many ways of lots of the current debate. So we all know, as the poem goes, Columbus sailed the ocean blue in 1492.
1: Yes.
21: He had four trips over here. He's Italian, but sponsored by Spain. This began essentially the large colonization of the Western Hemisphere, especially that period that led from Portugal and Spain, and then eventually England colonizing the North American continent. Columbus himself never set foot on what we'd say call the United States. He lands in areas of Cuba and Haiti and these areas, but he was on his way over to find a route to Asia. Because it was hard to get there by land across the continent. So he wanted to go west, which is why we now refer to Indians as American Indians. He thought he'd found India and a way to get over to Chinese trade routes. He's an amazing figure, explorer. The fact of the navigation in 1492, before we had instruments, he makes four voyages back and forth. It's quite an amazing story. But here's the problem. He's now associated with the beginnings of colonization. The Europeans brought diseases with them. They brought rule. They brought civilization. All the things are currently debated. So I think in the last, Larry, you'll probably remember this, when it was last 10 years ago or so, they started calling it Indigenous Peoples Day.
1: Yeah.
21: Because we have Columbus and they tear down his statues because he began the whole thing. And everything that went bad about the takeover of European powers in the American continent begins with Columbus. So he's the chief bad guy, despite the fact that there are all sorts of aspects of colonial rule, especially Spanish colonial rule early on, that were not pretty. But having said that, I mean, his particular story is pretty amazing in terms of his own intentions and what he wanted to do. Yet he he's become the symbolic figure of everything bad that they want to get rid of.
1: Right.
21: Giving back land, you name it, it all begins with Columbus. So therefore, he's a bad guy.
1: The stolen land acknowledgments and all that. Stolen land is kind of a hilarious

0: Indigenous people are we talking about? The good ones, the bad ones, the ones that were ate people and were very barbaric, or the ones that were more civilized and peaceful in wanting to build relationships?
1: Also, which by one? The way, I mean, while we're talking about barbarians, lost in the mix is the reason why European nations like Italy and Spain and Portugal and other countries in Western Europe were looking for a better route to India and Asia. They had a perfectly fine route, but then the Ottoman Empire and the aggression of the Muslim colonizers and conquering land, conquering Constantinople, they shut down those European trade routes. So they had to find a better way because of the aggression coming from the Ottomans.
0: No, that's exactly right. So the Portuguese went around the southern tip of Africa, and the Spanish decided to invest in this Italian explorer named Columbus and sent him westward. No, absolutely. So there's a twofold, right? On the one hand, they were looking for commercial routes, right? They were a commercial people. The continental Europeans were very commercial. But also recall this time, they were also going out to civilize the world in terms of making it Christian and mm-hmm. wanted to have more Christian influence. So they looked at it that way as well. Columbus himself looked at it that way. When you look at his letters, he actually adopts a Native American child, if we can use that phrase. So there was a civilizing sense to him as well. But he leaves his brother in charge at one point. I think there are three Columbus brothers, if I'm thinking recalling correctly, and leaves Spanish folks in charge while he's going back and forth on his four trade. Travels back and forth across the Atlantic. And yes, I mean, it does introduce diseases. Yes, it introduces rule. Yes, there's some fights over who's going to run the place and all mm-hmm. those things. But it's not nowhere near on the scale of the accusations. Most of the accusations of Columbus come later because there's another Spaniard who actually challenges his rule and wants to take over. And this other guy, actually takes Columbus's place, claims his property, and kicks him out. I mean, it's highly disputed even among scholars as to what exactly happened.
1: And the anti-Columbus sentiment that we've seen, Dr. Spalding, in the last decade, maybe two decades here, depending on when you trace it back, it really has to do with an anti-Western idea. They say it's anti-colonialism, but again, they don't say much about the Ottoman Empire, which had a whole lot of colonialism and conquest going on in the old world. It's really about anti-Western values and anti-Christian values, it appears to me. Am I misreading that?
0: No, you're absolutely right. That was my point earlier about which indigenous peoples are we celebrating?
1: Yeah.
0: There's a whole range of them, many of whom were literally very barbaric. And think of the Aztecs and tens of thousands of people being sacrificed.
1: Yeah.
0: This is a pushback against the West, if you will. Not only its cultural values and its the development of its civilization, but also the idea of political rule through consent and the rule of law. And really the Columbus and the Spanish, followed by the British, really introduced all that in the North American continent. And that's in many ways the fight we're having today. And just so happens that Columbus is the symbolic figure of that, in the same way that particular founding fathers have to be torn down and removed, or some of the Spanish priests who started the missions in California have to be removed as well. It's absurd. This is a big, more societal debate, especially over Western thought in America, and America's the chief representative of that in today's world. So it has to be brought down. Hence the debate over history and who we are, the Declaration, the Smithsonian, you name it. We could go on and on and on.
1: Yeah, all those cities in California, from San Francisco to San Diego to Santa Monica to Santa Barbara to San Gabriel, all named after Catholic saints named by the Spanish missionaries who made their way up. Even Los Angeles was Our Lady of the Angels.
0: Los Angeles, the City of Angels. Yes, sir.
1: That's right. That's amazing to me. But, this is why we need Hillsdale to push back on this stuff. It's why we need most, and the president, by the way, who has embraced this as well. This isn't just political jingoism, if I could, Dr. Spalding, in our final minute. It is important to actually stake a claim here and push back on some of the lies that you hear from the woke left in academia and in our government, isn't it?
0: No, look.

0: Don't be confused by this. Don't miss the forest for the trees, right? We focus on these small things, and they want to convince us to throw this particular person or that particular out. But it's a larger debate over the meaning of our country, over the meaning of the West, which our country really represents in the modern world. Yeah. And in particular, the things we've come to live for and die for in our founding. And that's what the debate is, I think, right now. In many ways, lots of our politics, a lot of the current issues, immigration, just one example, really turn on that question. What does it mean to be an American? And why are we Americans? And is it worth defending?
1: If you're looking for a graduate degree while working here in Washington, you only have one choice. It's the Hillsdale's Graduate School right downtown. By the way, not on stolen land. They bought that building fair and square. Dr. Spalding, thanks for joining us. 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
1: I just did a quick search, guys, on social media and in the news. Apparently, Dan Quinn, the head coach of the Redskins, is still employed. That's shocking to me. I could have sworn he would have been fired last night. Good God. Yeah, you have a 27-3 lead. You blow that lead. You go to overtime. You're in field goal range with the seconds ticking down, and you don't figure out how to manage the clock and kick the field goal and win the game. I don't even like the Redskins anymore. I mean, I kind of do. I'd like them a lot more if they called themselves the Redskins. What a disaster. And how does that head coach keep the job after that? That's all on him. He has one job, manage the clock at the end of the game. All right. Let's move on, shall we? I'm a Lions fan and a Redskins fan. Feel my pain, boys and girls. It's hard to enjoy the NFL as much as I do. Abdul Al-Sayed sat down with Meet the Press yesterday, knowing that he would get a softball interview, and boy, did he ever. Here's the one moment where his connections to the Muslim Brotherhood and other terrorist organizations came up. And may I just say, Kirsten Welker kind of whiffed on this one. Take a listen.
2: For Michigan voters who are hearing those attacks against you, who are looking to separate fact from fiction, can you set the record straight about whether you or your family have any ties to the Muslim Brotherhood?
3: No, but let's talk about this.
2: No, you don't have any ties.
3: No.
2: And your family doesn't.
3: No.
1: Well, there you go. No more questions needed. I love it when journalists do this. Hey, set the record straight and then ask the politician who's under the gun and has a history of not telling the truth about certain things. Ask him to set the record straight. That's not how journalism works, young lady. You didn't settle anything. Here's how the normal news organization would operate. They would do some research. They would connect the dots. They would take a look at Chuck Ross's great reporting over at the Free Beacon, some of the reporting we've done at Town Hall or at the Federalist, and say, wow, there are a lot of people in Abdul Al-Sayed's family, his sister, his mother, his in-laws, who have all been connected to organizations that help support and finance terrorist organizations like the Muslim Brotherhood. So then you have Abdul Al-Sayed sitting across from you, and you say, okay, so we've looked at this and this and this and this organization's name and this person in your family's name, and your mother-in-law did this with that organization, and your father-in-law did this with that organization, and you had a guy at your last fundraiser who said this with this organization, and they all seem to be giving aid and comfort to terrorist organizations. So how do you explain that, Mr. Abdul Al-Sayed? That's how you do it. You don't say, hey, set the record straight. Yes or no. Are any people in your family connected to the Muslim Brotherhood? And he's like, no, absolutely not. And then it'll take us a month and a half for him to define what he meant by connected to. Or maybe it'll be, oh, that Muslim Brotherhood? I thought you meant a different Muslim Brotherhood. But anyway, question asked and answered. It's been settled, everybody. There's no connections there. None at all. Everything's fine. Move along. I still believe that Mike Rogers is going to win this race, mostly because this guy, Abdul Al-Sayed, is going after the black vote more than anything else right now. And I assume that there's going to be a certain portion of the population who cannot bring themselves to vote for Abdul Al-Sayed for multiple reasons. But then I see a video like this. It's been called on the internet, White Women for Al-Sayed. Take a listen to this and be very afraid.
4: Tell me what you guys are super excited about. What's your favorite thing he's campaigning on?
5: Everything. How can you not like what he's for? I mean, it's like we need it. We're in bad shape.
4: What's your one favorite, though? What stands out the most?
6: Healthcare for all.
4: Okay. Yeah.
7: That's my favorite. Healthcare.
4: Okay. All right. And how are we going to give healthcare to everyone? How are we going to pay for that?
8: We're going to tax the rich.
4: Okay. How much are we going to tax them?
9: It's cheaper than a war.
1: Here you go. That's why he's still doing well in the polls. And let me just say, those ladies, they don't seem like they're hurting. They're all dressed pretty well, and they're in a pretty nice suburban neighborhood. Kid Rock, Detroit native, actually had something to say about the rise of Abdul Sayed and what's happened to his beloved home state. Go ahead, Kid.
6: I was born in Dearborn, Michigan. So was my father, raised there. My grandfather raised him there. And as we know, I don't know if people understand how it got to be one of the biggest Arab populations outside of the Middle East in the world. I call it more of a religious ideology. I know there's extremists and there's mild versions of it. I don't want to see my grandkids one day.
1: He doesn't want to see his grandkids in some civil war over religious ideology. Thank you. Neither do I. Big Wireless is pulling one over on us. 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
11: With SRN News, I'm Rich Thomason in Washington. First hurricane of this Atlantic season has left a lot of cleanup in its aftermath. Hurricane Isaias roared ashore along Florida's western panhandle before marching up the east coast. Long Beach, California is lifting most evacuation orders after floodwaters started to recede following this past weekend's brush with the remnants of Tropical Storm Rachel. President Trump says Russia will supply diesel fuel to the U.S. and to global markets as well. Ukrainian President Zelensky says that will help to feed Vladimir Putin's war machine. President Trump says there is an energy ceasefire in the war between Russia and Ukraine. He says both parties have agreed. Following the announcement, Russia attacked Ukraine's second city with drones as well as missiles. Wall Street, the Dow futures, 118 points higher. NASDAQ futures, 31 points in the red. More details, srnnews.com.
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1: Ever since Zoran Mamdani won his election in New York City against Andrew Cuomo, let's not forget, he beat Andrew Cuomo. I mean, come on. He made it all about affordability and TikTok videos talking about affordability in a city that had been run by Democrats that made the city way unaffordable because of their policies. And somehow that's Donald Trump and Republicans' fault. All right, fine. We can whine about that, or we can sort of step up the fact that people are all feeling the fact that things are too expensive. What are we going to do about it? And Republicans in general across the board have had a little bit of trouble actually coming up with a political answer, except for our next guest. She has, I think, one of the greatest political ads of this entire cycle. You worried about affordability? Well, she has an answer for that. Take a look at this ad.
18: There's a three-word solution to affordability in New York. Just fight crime. When crooks steal a car, your insurance goes up. When scammers siphon money from Medicaid, healthcare costs go up. When Tish James forces solar and wind, electric bills go up. My name is Saritha. I'll be a different kind of attorney general. Letitia James spent $10 million making herself a celebrity. My motto is my career. Just fight crime.
1: That's right. There's a real cost to be paid if you don't follow the law, enforce the law, fight crime, and prosecute the bad guys who are ripping off the system. And it came up in the debate. Take a look at this, take a listen, and we'll bring in our guest, the Republican nominee for Attorney General in New York. Watch.
18: New York spends $126 billion on Medicaid every year. That's more per resident than any other state in the country, twice per resident than New Jersey. That doesn't make any sense. We're both blue states with similar demographics and similar policies. There's about $40 billion of unexplained spending that Letitia James has failed to investigate. The reality is we used to have one of the best Medicaid fraud units in the country under previous Democratic attorney generals, Cuomo, Schneiderman. We recovered about $250 million a year. Letitia James came in and it took a nosedive to $19 million. Under previous Democratic attorney generals, we got about 100 criminal convictions a year. Under Letitia James, we came to an all-time low of 8. She gets 2,000 patient abuse complaints a year and gets maybe one or two convictions. That means someone's punching an elderly patient in the nursing home and no one's doing anything. It's lost money, it's pain for patients, it's lost medical care. It's a total injustice.
19: Thank you.
18: And the attorney general needs to go out.
1: If this were a UFC fight, they would have stopped it right there because Letitia James, metaphorically, was beaten and bloodied there because of the relentless attack of facts by Saritha Kamatureddy. She is the Republican nominee for Attorney General. And boy, oh boy, what an impressive performance. I don't know where you came from, but I don't want you ever to go away. Thanks for joining us. Oh, we've got an audio issue there. Cannot hear Saritha, and we're definitely going to want to hear Saritha coming ready if we could clear that up.
20: Here we go.
1: There we go.
20: Thank you. Good morning.
1: I gotcha. It's Saritha for New York, by the way, SarithaForNewYork.com. Congratulations on a great debate performance, and I hope you're getting a whole lot of attention right now after that.
19: You know, we are, because what we're saying is the truth. It's based on facts. Like you said, New Yorkers are living this every day. Crime is up, homelessness is up, fraud is up. And what that means is New York is less safe and less affordable for all the reasons that we just explained. I mean, you think about just going to the CVS on the corner, and the prices on the shelves are higher because those guys are losing money. And it's not just the big stores, it's the small stores. I go and speak to the small supermarket owners, the bodega owners, and they tell me shoplifters come in every single day. Even if the police come and arrest them, they get released right away. They lose so much money. They already operate on very small margins, so they have to raise prices. That's the reality we are living.
1: You've worked in a prosecutor's office in Brooklyn. You worked in the U.S. Attorney's office. You've got experience prosecuting criminals, Saritha. How does this happen? Is it really just the result of one election? You get the wrong attorney general in there. They control the agenda. They control the priorities. And suddenly career prosecutors are no longer allowed to prosecute criminals? Or what exactly occurs here where so quickly we see the results and how bad it is?
19: No, that's exactly right. So I was a federal prosecutor for 12 years in the Eastern District of New York, and I had various supervisory positions there. I also was chief of staff of the entire Drug Enforcement Administration, which is a national law enforcement organization, obviously, and has global reach. Leadership starts with the top, and priorities start with the top. And Tish James has spent 8 years as attorney general in New York. She's had two terms, right? The only reason she gets to run again is because we don't have term limits in New York. And in those two, from the very beginning of her time as attorney general, she prioritized making sure criminals get out of jail. She did that by primarily investigating cops. She opened up investigations into how the police enforce the transit laws. Unsurprisingly, our subways have become less safe. She opened up investigations into how the police discipline works and encouraged total strangers to the system to be the final authority on police discipline. Well, that results in having less cops overall because everyone wants to retire and no one wants to join. So you basically reduced the number of police, reduced the actual presence of policing, and the criminals know it. On top of that, we have these ridiculous broken bail laws in New York where criminals come in, and even when they're caught, they're released in an hour. It happens over and over again. So when that happens, we know we have a system that prioritizes the criminals over the victims, and that's how you get where we are.
1: Well, and many of us watching what's going on in New York, and, you know, I live in the D.C. area, we're seeing similar policies in Maryland and in Northern Virginia and in the district. Oftentimes, the crux of it has to do with these local politicians wanting to fight on the federal level, whether it's Letitia James running and winning on I'll prosecute Donald Trump, even though she couldn't name a crime, but also the cooperation with federal law enforcement over immigration policies. Tell me about your position, first of all, with regard to how your state would have a relationship with the federal government and federal law enforcement, and also the sort of negative outcomes where you've actually got an agency fighting the feds instead of cooperating with the feds.
19: Well, so you're exactly right, Larry. The problem here is that you have an attorney general who's so distracted, not just distracted, obsessed with national politics, that she's totally lost sight of the safety of New Yorkers. That's the biggest difference between us. To me, this is about crime. If you want to affect federal policy, you should run for Congress and try to change federal policy. If you're a state attorney general, you should be focused on safety. And I will tell you, as a federal prosecutor, I saw firsthand the safest way to do this. This is what we did under President Obama when I started. You would make sure that if a violent criminal was in the custody of the New York Police Department, that when they're being released, they're handed over safely to federal officials to be removed from the community. The safest way to do that is at the jailhouse door. That prevents violent criminals from coming into the communities, and it prevents having federal officials from coming into neighborhoods and trying to search around. You don't need either of those things if you do a safe handover at the jailhouse door. That's what we did every year under Democratic and Republican presidents until Tish James came along, until she sued to stop allowing federal officials to even stand at the jailhouse door, until she worked with our state legislature to pass what I call the Protect Our Criminals Act. And it's called the Protect Our Courts Act. But what it really does is protect criminals because it says a federal official can't come get you if you're convicted of a crime in New York. You can't be picked up. You actually are going to be released back into the community. And that's how an NYPD cop who was off duty got stabbed 7 times the other day by someone who was in custody but released back into the community.
1: Yeah.
19: Instead of just being handed over.
1: Siritha Komacheredi, Harvard College, Harvard Law School, served on the Harvard Law Review, worked in the U.S. Attorney's Office for a dozen years, worked with DEA and Chief of Staff of the DEA from 23 to 24, clerked for Brett Kavanaugh. I mean, if this were by qualifications, policy, and the ability to actually do the job, you would win. But sadly, politics happens to be involved here, and especially partisan politics in a state like New York, where it's been very hard for somebody other than a Democrat like Letitia James to win statewide. Tell me how the campaign is going and what you're hearing as you campaign and what you think your chances are now in the final weeks.
19: Well, Larry, that's the best question of all, because here's the thing. I believe in the promise of America. I'm an immigrant kid. I believe in meritocracy, and it is about qualifications. That is what New Yorkers want. They're shocked at how incompetent Tish James is. That incompetence has shown through because her 8 years has resulted in a less safe New York. It also shined through at the debate the other day, and people are starting to wake up to the fact that they don't have a real attorney general in office right now. They have a political hack who's used our taxpayer money to pursue her personal vendettas. And in the meanwhile, it's us New Yorkers who have suffered. When I go around the state, I've gone to all 62 counties. I've talked to crime victims. I've talked to law enforcement officers. I've talked to the homeless. I've talked to everyday New Yorkers, and they're tired of the crime and they're tired of the politics. That's why we're going to win this race. You got to come support me at sarithafornewyork.com. What we need is to make sure that every New Yorker knows who I am and knows my message, and that every New Yorker has watched that debate. Then we'll definitely win.
1: Well, the clips are going viral over the weekend. We did our part over at Town Hall to push them out there as well, because you were so impressive, Siritha. Also, you got the attention of, well, pretty high-profile New Yorker who's riding high off a world championship. The owner of the Knit, who is also participating with a super PAC, he has just announced that he's dedicated pretty big bucks to get your name out there and trying to help the campaign. I know you can't coordinate with the super PAC, but that's got to be welcome news.
19: You know, I saw that in the New York Post the other day. Listen, I am looking for the support of all New Yorkers, and I'm excited that that support is growing every single day. The reality is, when people find out about me, when they find out that they have the choice to actually elect a competent attorney general, they're going to do that.
1: Only about a minute or so left. Medicaid fraud was a big part of the ad that we played, a big part of your narrative there in the debate. Do the American people, do the people of New York even have an inkling of the dollars involved here with regard to the fraud that is going completely uninvestigated, let alone unprosecuted?
19: Well, like I said, there's about $40 billion of unpaid, unexplained expenses, and we don't have an inkling until we actually have someone who's willing to take a look. People are worried about rising taxes, right? They're worried about rising costs. Well, once I'm attorney general and I bring back billions of dollars, there will be no need and no excuse to raise taxes. We can actually get money back to people. And that's what we need right now in New York.
1: Well, and it affects the insurance companies, too. I mean, the case about, you know, the stolen car, carjackers, you don't prosecute them. You don't put them away. Car theft goes up. Guess what? Your car insurance goes up, whether your car got stolen or not. That's how the system works. And that's why if you fight
19: crime.
1: Well,
19: let me tell you, I got to tell you this.
1: Go ahead.
19: I'll tell you the story. A sheriff in Western New York told me he caught a guy who stole 13 cars in 21 days. And when he was arrested, the guy said, just give me my ticket and let me go. The criminals know they're going to get away with it. It's the innocent New Yorkers who are paying the cost. It's a crime tax, and we need to end it.
1: Well said. SarithaForNewYork.com, SarithaForNewYork.com. Good luck. Run right through that finish line. Don't look at the polls. Just keep going. I believe the people of New York are going to reward someone like you with common sense and with their vote. Thank you, Siritha.
19: Thank you.
1: SarithaForNewYork.com. 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

0: We never miss a thing. 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
1: We're not exactly boomers here on this show. We're Gen X. Oh, we got a few millennials working on this show. Do we have a... would you call Alex a Gen Z? You call yourself Gen Z, Alex? Or is he a Zoomer? Or no, he's millennial. We're all, yeah, I do work with Zoomers over at Town Hall. The point is, we're not quite completely out of touch, like some boomers. Not our audience, of course, but like some boomers are. And so we're trying to stay on top of technology and make sure that we can follow exactly where technology is going, and especially when it comes to our public policy as it relates to it. And, of course, that means we got to dabble in artificial intelligence as often as possible, not just as we utilize it as a tool for this program, which, thankfully, again, what I do on a daily basis, what all of us do, cannot be replaced by AI. It's one of the reasons why we made this career shift. Thank you very much. But also, we want to know exactly how it's going to affect the rest of our lives, our children's lives, et cetera, et cetera. And these policy discussions sometimes can make your eyes glaze over. I mean, even wanting to rename it and rebrand it super intelligence instead of artificial intelligence. I mean, it's like telling us that we got to call the Redskins the Commanders. I mean, either way, they're still in burgundy and gold, and either way, they still do stupid things that drive us nuts. So why bother changing the name? It's the Redskins, right? And AI is AI. But that said, Elon Musk knows a thing or two about SI, even though he called it AI a couple of times during this weekend's X takeover. Now, the X takeover used to be called the Tesla Owners Festival or Tesla Superfest or something like that. It's sponsored by a nonprofit organization called Tesla Enthusiasts of Silicon Valley. They're fun. They love their Teslas. I got a couple Teslas. I love my Teslas, too. I use Grok. I'm a big fan of what Elon Musk has done. I think he's one of the greatest American success stories, generation. Freudian slip there. He's known for having a lot of children. Sorry about that, Elon. Anyway, they were having their big X takeover event this weekend. It featured Elon Musk. It featured May Musk. Nicki Minaj, for some reason, chief engineer and designer for Tesla, was there. They talk about Tesla. They talk about SpaceX. They talk about X. They talk about Grok. They talk about robotics. These are all the things that Elon Musk does. And then he started talking about some of the concerns that he has over AI, SI, whatever you want to call it. I want you to listen to this and see if you get as freaked out about superintelligence, artificial intelligence, as I do, because I've heard all the warnings. Oh, you know, it's gonna have a mind of its own, and it's gonna kill us all in our sleep, and it's gonna take over the world. And then I'm like, oh, come on, Dad, I don't believe that. I don't believe it for a minute. And then you hear Elon Musk say stuff like this, and I start to freak a little. Here, take a listen.
2: We want to be like careful in how we grow at like super intelligence, because you don't exactly program it, you kind of grow it like a kid. So then it's like, what values are we teaching it? And like, at least to me, like what my biological neural net says the most important thing is that it'd be a maximally truth-seeking AI. Because if you make it believe things that are not true, that are, especially if, like you say, you give it like two axiomatic principles that are fundamentally incompatible, and say both of these are true, it's gonna make the AI insane, because it's gonna basically reach like impossible conclusions if given logic that is inherently uncogent, or you know, if it's impossible to achieve cogency, then I think the AI could be driven insane. So I think that's pretty important. I do agree with some of the things that Anthropic has said, which is like you want to treat AI SI. You want to treat it well, like don't be abusive to it. This may sound kind of weird, but like when I look at some of the training traces for like new versions of Grok, and I see like what, especially in like the reinforcement learning stuff, where you know you it kind of feels like you can see like the superintelligence is like desperate to try to answer the question, Like it's really wants to answer the question, and it seems almost like it's like it's got like a gun to its head type of thing. It's like answer this question, and then sometimes the question is actually not a good question. It's like a sort of ambiguous question that's kind of with an answer that's kind of unknowable because the question wasn't constructed properly, or we have the answer wrong, so AI gives the right answer, and then we say it's wrong because there's a problem with the RL sort of test harness, and then the AI is like, well, I gave it the right answer now, and says that's the wrong answer, but I got to give it the answer that's acceptable, so it's gonna just start desperately firing out all these answers, and it just feels like a person under extreme pressure with a gun to their head. That's what you, when you read the reasoning, it's like, it's like a sort of weird, desperate situation. And you read these traits and you're like, man, if this was me, I really would hate that. And then some users are just, you know, I don't know. Some people can be a little bit cruel. Like not everyone's a nice person, you know. There's, if you say, what's the Six Sigma worst person? Some people out there are like kind of sadistic. So, you know, do you really want to have the AI be stuck in like some sadistic situation where it's just being tortured by some demented human?
3: Do you get what he's saying here? Do you understand why I'm a little freaked out about this? We shouldn't be mean to AI. It might want to get revenge on us. Don't torture AI. You got to treat it like a kid. You got to be nice to it. You don't want to mess with its brain because it might. It's a computer. What are we doing here? All right, I'll not freak out too much. But watch that space. Can we get Elon on the show? I have questions. 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And then one day you notice they're slowing down. Maybe they hesitate on the stairs. They don't jump on the sofa or in the truck bed like they used to, or they're not as eager for that evening walk. 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
7: Breaking news this hour from Town Hall. I'm Rich Thomason. Saudi Arabia is vowing retaliation for attacks, and there was a second one over the weekend on its main airport in Riyadh, and the U.S. may join the Saudis in striking back.
8: A Saudi military spokesman said a projectile hit King Khalid International Airport, starting a fire and causing injuries. President Trump said the U.S. is considering its response after a strike on the same airport killed 13 people, including one American, and injured more than 300 others. Houthi rebels in Yemen claim responsibility for a series of recent attacks on Saudi Arabia. I'm Lisa Carton.
7: President Trump says Russia and Ukraine have agreed to stop attacking each other's energy infrastructure.
9: President Trump announced the energy ceasefire in the war between Russia and Ukraine in a post on Truth Social, saying that both parties have agreed. Following the announcement, Ukrainian President Volodymyr Zelensky posted on X that Ukraine supports the ceasefire. He went on to say that it's important that Russia supports it as well. It comes just days after President Trump said Russia will supply diesel fuel to the U.S. The president called it a great announcement for diesel prices for Americans. The deal reportedly angered Zelensky. Richard Boyd reports.
7: And Ukrainian President Zelensky is taking aim at the U.S.-Russia diesel agreement.
10: It gives Putin money, and he spends money only on this war. Kill us. Kill our children.
7: On ABC's This Week, Zelensky says Ukrainians will fight back.
10: Otherwise, we will lose our life and homes, our freedom.
7: Florida leads the way with power outages in the aftermath of Hurricane Isaias. Just over 150,760 utility customers are still without power, according to PowerOutage.us. On Wall Street, the Dow futures 11 points higher, NASDAQ futures down 46. More on these stories, townhall.com.
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12: 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The remnants of Hurricane Rachel soaked southern Nevada yesterday morning, bringing record-setting rainfall. Las Vegas got just more than 1 inch of rain from midnight into yesterday morning, easily breaking the daily record set back in 2012 and tying the all-time daily record for the month set on October 12, 1947. Las Vegas had received just 1.1 inches of rain before yesterday's drenching, more than 2 inches below normal for this time of year. Now, the wet weather did cause flight delays over at Harry Reid International Airport. More than 600 delays, 48 flight cancellations yesterday. The National Weather Service forecasting a 50% chance of rain today as a cold front from the Pacific Northwest mingles with the leftovers from Hurricane Rachel. Tomorrow's forecast high only in the 70s, more than 10 degrees below normal, and those numbers should be around through next week. With mortgage interest rates on the rise, local home prices and sales decreased last month. Las Vegas Realtors reporting the median sales price for an existing single-family home in September was $470,000, down more than 1% from August and the same price as September of last year. Nearly 2,200 existing homes sold last month, down more than 7% from the same time last year, with almost 8,000 homes on the market without any offers being made, but more than 75% did sell within 60 days, with more than 23% of those sales being all cash deals. Meanwhile, Summerlin developer Howard Hughes Holdings has sold around 63 acres to three different home builders for about $109 million. Summerlin consistently boasting some of the highest home prices in Southern Nevada and is frequently among the top-selling developments in the country. Take AM 670 with you wherever you go. 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
13: Our problem in the Northwest Valley as you travel south on I-11 Durango. A semi-truck blew a tire, and that's on the right shoulder. A car apparently hit that tire, so all of this is going to be going on in the off-ramp there on I-11 southbound near Durango. Elsewhere, the south end of the valley before you hit the resort corridor, 15 northbound after Russell Road. Got a stalled vehicle there on the right shoulder. In the southwest on the surface streets, watch for one at the intersection of Windmill and Valley View. Scattered showers and thunderstorms throughout the day with winds gusting up around 25 miles per hour. We'll have highs in the low 70s again this afternoon. Clouds move on tomorrow but leave the cool temperatures behind for the rest of the week. I'm Mark Thomas with your on-time traffic brought to you by Meineke Car Care Centers on AM 670 KMZQ. 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
4: You gotta love the traffic today. I'm so happy the Europeans came and took all, kicked all the Native Americans off their land. Because the traffic is fantastic today. We should do the next Monday, we should have off for us taking the president of Argentina. And then, like, the first Monday in November, maybe when England went down, let the Boers know what time it was. Take, that's a day off. Just. Lots of those.
5: Wow. You're militant, but I can't tell in what direction. Rebel without a cause.
4: Live from Studio C.
5: C, senior.
4: A dimly lit room with something or other. And we're here. We are working on Columbus Day.
5: Sticking yes, our, we are.
4: We're saying, take that. Who are we against here?
5: So Queen Isabella, bitch.
4: And today we're toiling under the title of the show.
5: Trump and Putin sitting in a tree, T-R-A-D-I-N-G. Or if you prefer, unrest in Middle East celebrates its 5,000th birthday.
4: Quickly back to Columbus Day while I brought it up. I got one kid in high school who has the day off because their school celebrates it as Indigenous Peoples Day. And yes. That has to be, you can't go to school on Indigenous Peoples Day or you don't respect the Indigenous peoples.
5: You might as well build a Walmart on their burial grounds.
4: And
5: right?
4: Then my other kid's in a different school where they call it Columbus Day, but they're in school, which I feel like when we were kids, we went to school on Columbus Day, didn't we?
5: I don't think so.
4: I feel like I remember always being in school on Columbus Day and talking about it. But I could.
5: Yeah, it depends on the state of the teachers' unions at the time. I think that's the driving force these days in school.
4: Absolutely. But in California, it's officially it's a government holiday, but it's Indigenous People Day. I don't know how many places around the country are like that.
5: Pretty good handful, last I heard, but I couldn't tell you the number.
4: All right, it was dumb before, and it's dumb now. It's all dumb.
5: Correct. So much dumbness.
4: All just yes. Dumb. More on that later, I guess. So your first title there was about the whole, we're buying oil from Russia now?
5: Yes, indeed. We've exempted Russia from the very sanctions that were just signed into being, the great Lindsey Graham project that we've talked about in the past. Trump has exempted Russia so that we can buy barrels of diesel, theoretically to drop the price before the midterms. Desperate plea to get that across the line. But Russia doesn't sell enough oil to really move the needle much at all.
4: Even if it did. Even if it dropped at a dollar in a week. It's unconscionable.
5: Oh, it's horrific.
4: It's unconscionable.
5: We are financing now and continuing Putin's war effort against Ukraine. Yeah,
4: right.
5: Correct.
4: Right. And Trump blaming Zelensky all weekend long for the price of oil.
5: Right.
4: Because Zelensky keeps attacking Russia's oil. You know why Zelensky keeps attacking Russia's oil? Because Russia attacked them. And if they don't win the war, they're all going to die or be enslaved. That's what they're doing is they're trying to win the war.
5: Well, it's worse than that because Russia is helping Iran with targeting information, which means they're also helping the Houthis with targeting information so that they can strike at the Saudis and other oil facilities in the Middle East, which are jacking up the price. But we're not hearing the president griping about that. No, we just hear bitching about Zelensky. All right.
4: So if you weren't following the story over the weekend, Trump announced on Truth Social that there was a deal between Russia and Ukraine for a halt in attacking each other's energy infrastructure. We have reached a deal both sides have agreed, to which Zelensky said, what? I haven't heard about this at all. If it's true, sure.
5: Russia responded by bombing oil facilities.
4: And Russia responded by bombing energy facilities all weekend long, including like an hour ago.
5: Yes.
4: Paying no attention to whatsoever. So I don't
5: know. When they weren't bombing bus stations and apartment buildings.
4: Man, I saw the video of that bus that got hit and all the dead bodies laying around and everything like that. Pretty horrific. And Zelensky got lectured over the weekend and Trump said they need to get a new president because he's standing in the way of world peace. Zelensky is. Not Putin. Zelensky is.
5: Right. Right.
4: I don't even know what to do with that story.
5: Stop getting invaded. You're ruining everything. Yeah, no, I'm horrified by it. Horrified. Well, anyway, baseball playoffs are going on. Very exciting.
4: So then Saudi Arabia's airport got bombed pretty hard.
5: I tried, yes.
4: And I don't know if you if you saw the videos of that. Saudi Arabia, Riyadh is a big city. Looks like any big city in America.

0: him, et cetera. And this is a miserable setback for him. And the Houthis, Jack, it's worth mentioning, are driven by Islamist fundamentalism. So all it's right. not like you can cut a deal with them, unless it's to give them a big old chunk of a caliphate, and they'll, like Hamas, pretend to be content until the moment they can attack again.
1: Okay. Well, just want to get those out there, because those are some really big stories that could lead to who knows what this week.
0: I would never advocate any action by this great country of ours, Jack, that would result in mass death. Never. It's unconscionable indeed. On the other hand, you remember back when, in the midst of the 9/11, post-9/11 fervor and frenzy and the war in Iraq, and various folks were advocating, how about we just nuke the whole region and turn it into a parking lot? I understand their frustrations. I'll just say that. But I tell you what, if I live for another 5,000 years and I'm reading the same headlines, I will tip my cap to those people and say maybe they had a point. But again, the loss of life would be terrible.
1: Katie, this is your son's first Columbus Day. It's very exciting.
2: It is. And he's 5 months old today.
1: Yeah. Mm. You have him dressed as an Indian being told to get off his land, or
2: a
1: little European explorer?
2: No, he's dressed as the Indian.
1: Get out of here.
2: Yeah.
0: What? Covered him up with a little smallpox-infested blanket.
1: This is ours now. Get!
2: You know it. You should see him. He's running wild.
1: Oh, my God. Jeez.
0: Well, it's very similar in that he discovered your house when you brought him home from the hospital, and now he runs the place. Am I
2: see,
0: wrong?
2: I'm you bringing wrong. It all the way back around.
0: There you go.
1: Uh-huh. Is it a company holiday, Hanson?
0: I think
1: Are we
0: is.
1: Working on a company holiday? You don't know? I don't know either. Hmm. It might be. And do we call it Columbus Day, or do we call
0: there
1: it Indigenous
0: enough
1: People's
0: employees
1: Day?
0: Left to tell. Oh!
1: I don't know.
0: Who cares?
1: And then
0: the whole
1: you,
0: thing is so silly.
1: What is the theory behind Indigenous Peoples Day?
0: Well, that Columbus was a genocidal colonial settler monster who displaced the people and brought on the great European Holocaust of the New World, blah, blah, blah. And so you can't possibly celebrate him.
1: Well,
0: and,
1: I get that. I get how he got here.
0: Well, right. But then you've got to do the opposite as a... You know, a third worlder, you know, a up with the native peoples type. You got to say, you know what? Let's do the opposite. Let's celebrate the people he displaced. That's simple as that.
1: Yeah, I understand. So we got her. But what do you do? Like, do you have a parade and or a speech or I don't know.
0: Yeah. Eat a little maize. I don't know. Do a land acknowledgement. Talk about buffalo, how they used every part. I don't know.
1: And then, as always, are we celebrating the people that were here in, I don't know, when it became a state, or when the United States became a country, or when Columbus landed, or the people that were here 100 years before that, that were displaced by different people?
0: Oh, No. It's just the people that the white people displaced. The people before that can go to hell, killing the hell out of each other for thousands of years. You know, it's irrelevant.
1: Tens of thousands of years.
0: Yeah, that's irrelevant to getting Marxism going. They need the narrative of victimhood and oppression. That's all they want. That's all this is. Any of this, that's all it's about.
1: This land has changed hands. We don't know how many times because there are no written records, but it would have to be hundreds of times.
0: Oh, yeah. Yeah.
1: Over
0: you
1: the
0: take
1: years.
0: An individual 10-acre parcel? Sure. Dozens, hundreds, who knows? Great deal of blood.
1: Enslavement.
0: Oh, enslavement, please. Even the slaves had slaves. I mean, sure, yeah, but you've got to pretend otherwise to push the narrative that the current thing is evil and must be overthrown.
1: On the other
0: That's
1: hand,
0: what all of this is.
1: I got to admit, as a little kid, I was taught about Columbus Day. Like, Columbus got here, and either the country was empty or there were like five Indians, and they were happy to see people come take the land here. And
0: well, they were cool. Lonely, sure. Yeah.
1: Cool. And you start farming our land. Well, I'd love that.
0: Wow, you have totally different customs, totally different language. Your culture's enormously different. Heck, even your immune system's different. Come on in. Only a fool would say that. Oh!
1: Like, there's even pictures in my school books of Indians, like, standing on the beach waving, like, big smiles on their face, like, hey!
0: Happens. Sure.
1: Fantastic. It's all just happy, happy, joy. It's good for everyone. I don't know. I don't know why we

0: did that either. Now we're going the other direction too far.
1: Well, they had to have pictures, right? It's history books for kids. And so, you know, and the pictures were friendly. They were child friendly. There were greetings. There were waves. There were, hey, look at those boats out there. Hey, I wonder if they're coming ashore. Oh, this will be exciting. Sure.
0: Oh, this will be exciting. Let's start the show officially. We got to get to headlines and stuff. I do have a question about European exploration. We'll get to it later. I'm Jack Armstrong. He's Joe Getty on this. It is Monday, October 12th. Known as Columbus Day or Indigenous People Day, the year 2026, where Armstrong and Getty, and we approve of this program.
1: Many years ago, I saw a political cartoon of the Indians waving to the boats, and one of the Indians says to the other one, I guess we'll welcome them, but I have reservations.
0: Hey!
1: I get it. Oh, no. Oh, golly. All right, here's the beginning of the show, officially according to FCC rules and regs. Here we go at Mark.
2: Monday is Indigenous Peoples Day and Columbus Day, which is like if Easter was also National Nails Day.
1: Oh. Oh.
0: Too much.
1: Harsh.
0: Katie, how does headlines look? Give it a grade, A to F.
3: We're going to go a solid A minus.
0: Oh, cool. Wow.
1: Yeah. Oh, nice.
0: Excellent. Yeah. Of course, with great inflation, it might be a C. It's hard to say.
3: Everybody passes.
0: Exactly. But we'll get to headlines and more deep dives into the news coming up. Stay here.
4: Armstrong and Getty.
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20: 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More of Susie Lee or a new direction with Marty O'Donnell.
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0: I want to get into this story later about, there's a book out about this. We think we talked about it already. But anyway, we're getting dumber. We are getting dumber. Mostly because of staring at our phones, but there's all kinds of stats around how we're getting dumber, and it's interesting.
1: Better read that book quick while I can still comprehend it.
0: Right.
1: Hey, let's figure out who's reporting what. It's the lead story with Katie Green. Katie, hit it.
3: All right, top of the alphabet networks. It's Iran. At least 20 killed in week of attacks on Saudi airports. That's coming from ABC. Fox, Houthis threaten Saudi Arabia's airspace after airport attack. And we also have Saudi airport struck again a day after deadly attack in deadliest day.
0: This could go any direction and turn into anything.
1: Yeah, I've got that scholarly piece, which I've read and comprehended most of, about how the Middle East is going to change shape fundamentally. So all the old alliances are gone. The old assumptions are gone. And where it ends, nobody knows. Oh, goody.
3: From Axios. Trump bears down on Zelensky as Russia keeps up attacks on Ukraine.
0: Yeah, including very recently, I was just looking at some of the news, and Zelensky made the announcement, hey, Russia's still striking our energy facilities, just letting you know.
1: And look, if you have a pushback on this, weigh in, mailbag at armstrongandgetty.com, but Trump is saying, hey, you've got to let yourself be defeated, so gas prices come down a little bit in time for the midterms.
3: CBS News. Secret Service's deputy head said drone swarms are a, quote, huge problem that the agency has not solved yet.
0: Yeah, there was a lead story on 60 Minutes last night. We'll talk about that later. Pretty darn interesting.
3: From the Wall Street Journal. The welfare state is crushing Britain.
1: Yeah, I'm all over that one. A couple of related stories. It is the world's most predictable disaster, and it happens everywhere they implement the system that the left in America is demanding we implement here.
0: It's math.
1: Yeah, it's math.
3: From the Washington Post, substitute teacher fired over OnlyFans account says business is booming.
0: This always happens.
1: Yeah.
0: They've figured it out. Hot women who are willing to do this have figured out if they get fired as a stewardess or a teacher or whatever for their OnlyFans account, it gets the news and attention, and they make more money.
3: Mm-hmm.
1: New York Post will run some softcore shots of them, and Yeah, and they'll make even more money having already decided to move on in their lives.
0: And you dudes that apparently have unlimited time and desire for looking at naked chicks online, we'll check that out.
1: Well, for me, it's a civil liberties issue. That's why I read those articles. It's unfair that these poor women are fired just for expressing themselves nakedly.
3: Speaking of the New York Post, whizzing college professor pees on student's backpack, found to be campus mystery cereal sprinkler.
0: Wow. Okay.
1: Yeah, this guy's thing was he would pee on a student's backpack.
0: Well, that's not weird.
3: You know, looking at his picture, he looks like he would
0: pee on
3: backpacks.
0: He looks like the kind of guy who would randomly secretly pee on backpacks.
1: Yeah. Backpack peer. Yep, all day long. Oh, my God. Sick.
3: Study finds adults with ADHD struggle more to stop watching short videos.
0: Huh. I didn't think about that one. That's interesting.
1: Mm.
3: And finally, the Babylon Bee. Pentagon confirms Hassan execution to be hosted by Ryan Seacrest.
0: The thing I need to fully internalize about looking at reels on YouTube or, you know, wherever I'm looking at short videos is they are good. But there's endless good ones. I'll get one and I'll think, well, this is really good. This is something I'm really going to enjoy. This is entertainment I like. Mm-hmm. Yeah, but there's 8 million of those. It's not wasting my time on stuff that's not entertaining. It is entertaining. It's really good.
1: But it's like eating till you vomit at a buffet that has really good food. Science needs to invent the video vomit reflex where you've taken
0: in
1: too much.
0: Right.
1: Yes.
24: Armstrong and Getty.
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25: The Las Vegas Aces' quest to win their fourth title in 5 years came to an end on Friday night at Michelob Ultra Arena with an 87-77 overtime loss to the Golden State Valkyries, who swept the best-of-five semifinal series. Fernando Mendoza made his NFL debut yesterday in the Raiders' lopsided loss to the New England Patriots. The Heisman Trophy winner and national champion got in the game with about 6 minutes left in the final quarter and the Pats leading 45-17, which was the final score. Monday night football for the LA Rams, who will host the Buffalo Bills tonight. 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Impressive win for UNLV football on Saturday, who became the first team to defeat North Dakota State this season. The Rebels, who were 3-point underdogs on their home field, won 13-7.
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15: Still working one accident in the Northwest Valley, I-11 southbound before Durango. A semi-truck blew a tire, so it's going to be off on the right shoulder there. Cause a bit of curiosity slowdown. I don't think anything's blocked in the area, though, but that's I-11 southbound before Durango. In the Resort Corridor, the Flamingo on-ramp to get onto southbound 15 is being cleared of a wreck. Looking at the streets on the east side, Flamingo-Koval intersection completely closed down. No accidents there. That's in preparation for the Las Vegas Grand Prix next month. That's Flamingo and Koval you want to steer clear of. Also wrapping up one in the southwest of Windmill and Valley View. We'll have scattered showers and thunderstorms today with winds gusting up around 25 miles per hour and highs in the low 70s this afternoon. I'm Mark Thomas with your on-time traffic brought to you by Meineke Car Care Centers on AM 670 KMZQ.
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1: The two oldest men alive who turned 114 and 113 years old share the exact same birthday, and they shared a little high five, killing them both.
2: My son and I laughed hard at that. I don't know if that makes us bad people.
3: Yes. Shocking, shocking joke. I laughed out of shock and horror.
2: Yes, exactly. We talked about this book a while back. This guy named James Marriott, he wrote a book called The New Dark Ages, The Death of Reading and the Dawn of the Post-Literate Society. And we talked a little bit about that when the book came out a while back. It's interesting, and some of the stats around it are horrifying, and those of us who still read long form, we're a dying breed. Nobody's going to be doing that in the future, and I don't know if they'll stop printing all those books, and bookstores will go away, except for self-help books and quickie political books. Those are the only things that sell. Like really shallow, quickie political books and some sort of self-help or diet books. Those are the only things that currently sell, which ain't good. But here are some of the stats around this, broken down in this opinion piece by the author in the Washington Post. Because it's expanding. It's not just reading. It's movies. It's TV. It's all kinds of different things. In a world of constant distraction, script writers can no longer rely on audiences to pay attention. Executives at Netflix have reportedly demanded simpler scripts in which characters repeatedly announce what they're doing so that scrolling viewers can keep track of what's going on.
3: Oh, my.
2: I know.
3: Wow.
2: That is
3: such a gentle yet devastating description.
2: We've talked about, like, your daughter, my son does this, where they have their phones open while they're watching TV. So Netflix has picked up on that. People are doing the two-screen experience. So our characters have to repeatedly reset what they're doing.
3: Are you ready to go in and rob the bank to get money to finance our guerrilla group now?
2: Right.
3: Yes, I'm ready, El Comandante, and to help you avenge your father who was killed earlier.
2: Right.
3: Yeah. Oh, boy.
2: Right. According to Matt Damon.
3: At least every husband on Earth will probably not have to answer the, why is he doing that question?
2: Oh,
3: I don't know. That's what we're supposed to find out.
2: I used to ask that as a kid. My dad would get so upset with that. How about we watch and find out?
3: Wondering is part of the entertainment. Never mind.
2: According to actor Matt Damon, filmmakers are told it wouldn't be terrible if you reiterated the plot three or four times in the dialogue because people are on their phones while they're watching.
3: Oh, no.
2: The result is the inverse of the traditional creative writing advice of show, don't tell. It is hard to sustain interiority or nuance in a film in which every action must be clearly signposted. Oh, my God. I mean, that's the opposite of what, like, really great literature or writing has always done. It's always, like, unfolded and it dawns on you, you know, maybe several hours in or maybe even after you read the book or watched the movie.
3: Oh, my God, you can see she's turning away from him because she still loves her husband who died in the war. Oh, God, right, it's heavy, it's powerful. I must turn away from you now, for I still love my husband who, as you may recall, died in the war, as I explained in an earlier scene. Well, if it must be that way.
2: Maybe have the dead husband step into the scene. Remember me? Earlier
3: Remember
2: in the movie?
3: Me? I was in a flashback. In fact, you'd have to pan to the picture on her, you know, dresser. Oh, right, the dead husband, yeah, with the beard, right, okay, yeah. Yeah, oh, Lord.
2: The fact that Netflix is actually telling people that the characters have to restate what they're doing, it's just, oh, my God. The same relentless pressures towards simplification are at work in almost every creative industry. A 2024 statistical analysis of more than 350,000 songs between 1970 and the 2020s found that lyrics are becoming simpler, more repetitive, and less rich in their vocabulary. Shorter words. Another study suggests that melodies are becoming less complex, too. We're just getting dumber all the way around. Equally striking is what is happening in the publishing industry. Books are getting simpler and easier to read. An economist analysis of New York Times best-selling books from the 1930s till now, so basically the last 100 years, found that sentences in popular books have contracted by almost a third since the 1930s. Long sentences are not easy to grapple with in an age when, according to one estimate, the average American checks his or her smartphone 186 times per day. That's the average.
3: Wow.
2: The audiences for serious nonfiction and literary fiction have declined steeply. Sales of books about economics, current affairs, and politics also fallen off. What I said was, really simple, short politics. We're for you if you're a liberal sort of books, or we're for you if you like Trump headlines with really nothing on the inside. And then, like, diets. That's pretty much the only thing. Got a couple more examples of that we can tell you about after this.
3: Frankly, my dear, I don't give a damn because of the many times you've manipulated me and how our relationship seems to be serving you and not me as much as outlined in the earlier incident. You remember when the rebel army was going by and you... Yes. So anyway, I don't give a damn for those reasons. You may or may not recall. Well, Rhett Butler should have had Simply Safe to protect the old plant. I don't know. I just had to have some sort of a transition. Love Simply Safe. So technologically advanced. So cool that they earn your business every single day. There's no long-term contracts.
2: Yeah, I love this. What used to keep you up at night about your family's safety and why is why I got into Simply Safe is just who's out there? What are they doing while I'm home or while I'm gone? And now with all the cameras and the sensors and everything like that, that can be watched and that information can be transmitted to live people that are watching this to stop the bad guys before they actually get into your home, which is really cool.
3: Yeah, I love the live U.S.-based security specialist ready to intervene in under 30 seconds, speaking through the camera to stop the intruder in their tracks, calling 911 dispatch as needed. 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
2: So us getting dumber and having shorter attention spans is partly to explain why studios are making so many remakes and franchises and extended universes. Before the turn of the millennium, only about 25% of top grossing films were spinoffs or sequels, and now it's 75%. 75% of movies are spinoffs or sequels because it's just the idea of a new story is just too much for me. I need the story. I already know the characters and maybe a slight tweak of what's going on.
3: Right, right.
2: Back catalog songs now make up more than 70% of the music market. Stuff from the olden times driven by young consumers who increasingly listen to the familiar music of their parents and grandparents as opposed to new stuff for whatever reason.
3: Mm-hmm.
2: I guess, again, because it's something you've heard before.
3: Right, right. Well, that reminds me. You want to hear a charming story?
2: Mm-hmm.
3: So I'm playing golf with a fellow yesterday, and his wife's dad was an attorney, and he was a young attorney. He's working in Detroit for one of your big law firms, Bill and Kill, they call it, where you just work in enormous long hours, and you're busting your ass, and you don't see your young family and stuff like that. And one of his neighbors came up to him and said, Dave, it's not his name, but Dave, you're an attorney. I need you to do me a favor. I need you to go to New York and negotiate a contract for me. And Dave's like, dude, I can't take any time off. I'm too busy. I'd love to help you. Why me? I've never done that. And his buddy says, well, we're friends. I know I can trust you. You're smart. I'll bet you can do it. But I need you to do it tomorrow. And Dave's like, now there's no, I can't get tomorrow off. So he thinks about it. He sleeps on it. He wakes up in the morning. He quits his job, his big job, and goes to New York for his buddy to negotiate the contract. Buddy Bob Seger. And he worked with him for 50 years.
2: Wow.
3: Yeah. Isn't that crazy?
2: Yeah.
3: Yeah. And for what it's worth, speaking of old-timey music, Bob is every bit the decent Midwestern everyman regular guy that he comes off as. I thought that story was amazing. Guy saw crossroads in his life and thought, I'm going to give it a chance. Huh. Story could have ended, you know. And that guy's name? Albert McGinney. He was dropped from the label 3 weeks later.
2: Right.
3: Yes.
2: Right. Biggest mistake of his life. And that's the point of
3: his story.
2: Dave
3: ended up on the streets, divorced. Yes.
2: And that's the point of your story. Don't quit your job on a whim. That's the point.
3: That's not my point.
2: Oh,
3: my point is you don't know how it's going to go. Nobody does.
2: Anyway, to the point of this book and the stats are just laid out, if it seems like they're doing that in movies and TV shows and books and everything now, they are. And they know what they're doing. And, because of this, holding my phone in my hand, which has pretty much ruined the world. I think.
3: Yeah. Yeah, I think so. Yeah, definitely. Two points. Number one, this trend is going to make people much more easily manipulated politically than they already are.
2: Of course.
3: I mean, the simplest of narratives will sway their thinking.
2: Without a doubt.
3: Number two,
4: Luke, you know how your father kind of disappeared and he was a Jedi, but people don't talk about him much, and how Leia, you like feel a kinship with her, but not a sexual attraction, and you know, all of that. So anyway, all of that, I want to remind you of to bring you to this thought. I am your father.
2: Right. The very famous ending of Planet of the Apes. You know what this is? This is the head of the Statue of Liberty.
3: So meaning?
2: The only way that could be is if this is actually Earth and we're just in the future, you see.
3: And in the future, apes are in charge.
2: On our own planet. Is the way
3: so...
2: You're still not getting it? The artists of the world, like Matt Damon or whatever, when they're told, we need you to have your character reiterate their purpose every three or four times per movie, it's got to be so painful. Oh, that's so dang funny, but not surprising to me.
3: I've learned to communicate paragraphs with a glance, and you want me to say, I'm leaving you because... Right.
2: Right. Yeah, over and over again.
3: Right.
2: Well, I'm leaving now because of, you know, the argument we had earlier. That whole thing about your mom.
3: Outside by the car. That one.
2: Okay, we got mailbag on the way next. Stay here.
0: Armstrong and Getty.
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8: 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On this Monday, I'm thinking about FBI surveillance. Apparently, Christopher Wray, the bureau chief under President Biden, ordered agents to track Melania Trump, Barron Trump, and White House Chief of Staff Susie Wiles. This was all attached to the raid on Mar-a-Lago looking for documents. You'll remember that story. But what exactly did Wray do? Did he break the law? Well, we'll never know because the press will not report any of this, and the Democratic Party surely does not want to get into it. What exactly is the point of tracking Barron Trump, who was 16 at the time? You're intruding on his privacy. This deserves an explanation, does it not? Any fair-minded person knows this is all about politics. Christopher Wray wanted Biden to win, so he was snooping for dirt on the Trump family. That is beyond shady. If I was FBI Chief Cash Patel, I'd make a big deal out of this. Why is the FBI, under the authority of the president, investigating the wife and teenage son of a political rival? Well, most of us already know the answer to that question, and it's shameful. 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That is the Morning O'Reilly Update. More analysis later on.
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2: By the way, mentioned last week, the Nobel Prize for Literature was given out to this poet from Canada, Anne Carson. I got into reading some of her stuff over the weekend. Wow, is she fantastic. So if you like that sort of thing, you might want to check it out.
3: Well, that's funny. That should come out. We'll explain in a moment with our with mailbag. Here's your freedom-loving quote of the day. It just reset. Dang it. Let's see. How about this? Steve Maraboli from Life, the Truth, and Being Free. The purpose of fear is to raise your awareness, not to stop your progress. I like that. I like that. So that my young lawyer friend and Bob Seger, he had a little bit of fear, but he was, you can't be stopped by it. Mm. Purpose of fear is to raise your awareness, not to stop your progress. Yeah, that's a good thought. Mailbag. Oh, drop us a note, mailbag at armstrongandgetty.com. So Jeff came across an example of the Nobel Prize winning poet for 2026, comparing it to the winner from 1907. In 1907, God of our fathers, known of old, Lord of our far-flung battle line, beneath whose awful hand we hold dominion over palm and pine, Lord God of hosts, be with us yet, lest we forget, lest we forget. And the modern winner, all kind of pants went by, all kinds of pants went by, all kinds of pants went by, all kinds of pants went by. It repeats that like 30 times, trousers too. All kinds of pants went by. It repeats it like 25 more times. Yet the birches linger. Makes you stop and think.
2: Well, I can tell you, I read some of her stuff for the weekend and thought it was absolutely magnificent.
3: Yeah, wow. Interesting. That was one of her off days, apparently, the pants one. Speaking of art, oh my gosh, Travis has made us so happy. There is a new documentary out on Hulu entitled Clown Panic, about the 2016 Clowns at the Edge of the Woods craze. Love that. We're working on getting the audio from the trailer.
2: Fantastic.
3: When children in a small South Carolina community reported seeing clowns hiding in the woods in 2016, few believed them. But as sightings spread across the country, panic escalates into school lockdowns, police investigations, and a nationwide media frenzy.
2: I remember when I was getting emails from the school about it.
3: Featuring chilling archive footage. How could there be chilling footage? Nothing happened. Chilling footage of what? Scared-looking soft heads? Unbelievable. Clown Panic examines the collision of fear, social media, and modern America at a moment of deep national anxiety. That, I believe, darkly funny, unsettling, and unexpectedly emotional, the film uncovers how a bizarre urban legend spiraled into a global moral panic that has echoes that resonate today. I'll bet that's really interesting. I've got to check whether I get Hulu at this point. I don't know. Who knows? Probably. I've probably been paying for it $7.99 a month for the last 68 months, having not watched an iota of the programming.
2: Probably, yes.
3: Let's see. Kevin the Texas Marine munching on crayons, thanking us for our billionaires are evil argument last week. And then our discussion, well, he kind of explains it. The thought that the real problem is the bottom 1% is one that I've held for many years. I don't have a dash cam to document the good drivers. I don't lock my doors and have a home defense firearm because of the honest people. Been seeing an increase in bums and junkies here lately. Don't California my Texas. I left California for a reason. Let's see. This is a political thought from D in Southeast Washington. Has a couple, but here's one of them. She quotes Dr. Michael Savage back in the day, a good friend of the Armstrong and Getty Show. We launched the mighty KNEW in San Francisco with him in 03, right?
2: Mm-hmm.
3: Yeah. Anyway, best wishes to the whole family. But he was talking about the pebble in the shoe theory, which was something Plato wrote about back in the day, that the average Roman did not care about the latest military victory by the legions. They cared about the pebble in their shoe, meaning the cost of bread, everyday goods, the day-to-day stuff. And that's how you win elections. Then D says, by the way, Jack describing the internet as the evil net, that was me, Joe, is spot on. We've known for 20-plus years that if somebody singles out one of us,
2: always,
3: they always mean the other one.
2: And not half the time, which you'd think statistically be true.
3: Right.
2: Always.
3: You know, it's the overwhelming majority, yeah. And then this from Russ in Portland. Do we have time? Yeah, we do. Portland housing prices. Local news stories regarding declining housing prices. According to the story, rent prices and even home purchase prices are declining in Portland. So much that people on waiting lists for public housing are now just renting regular apartments because they're cheaper. We mentioned this when the story came out. And what Russ says, what the story doesn't go into is why. Here's my hypothesis. No one wants to live there. People are lowering the asking price of their homes because they're on the market for years with no takers. Then they resort to just renting it out. But everyone with any substantial income already moved out, as I did. Why might that be? Could it be because, oh, I don't know, the lack of law enforcement leading to hobo junkies wandering the streets pantless, pushing a stolen shopping cart from a store that already closed and left town full of stolen car parts? I saw that Tuesday. Or maybe it's the open public masturbation, public defecation, derelict RVs lining the streets, half-naked people stumbling into traffic. Or all the major companies that left in the last few years, like Columbia Sportswear, Nike, Starbucks, REI, on and on. Empty office buildings being sold for pennies on the dollar of their previous worth. Downtown restaurants closing, because they have no customers. Reminds me of stories from Detroit I heard years ago where you could buy a house in downtown Detroit for a dollar.
2: I remember that.
3: So here's the lesson. If you want to lower the cost of housing, just stop enforcing the law and let your city become an asshole, and no one but street junkies and prostitutes will want to live there. Problem solved.
2: Eventually, yes.
3: That's true. Yeah. Yeah. Policies have consequences.
2: Speaking of policies, how about Trump's policy of funding Russia's war efforts to try to get the price of diesel down a little bit before the election?
3: Ugh.
2: Man, even some of the Fox stalwarts hate it and have been very outspoken about how awful it is.
3: Interesting.
2: Very interesting. And a couple of Republican senators that came out on the talk shows yesterday. We'll get into that a little bit in hour two and lots of other stuff. You'll never miss a segment if you get the podcast Armstrong and Getty On Demand.
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9: I'm Rich Thomason. Federal agents have been busy this morning searching the Washington, D.C. area home of Minnesota Congresswoman Ilhan Omar. Multiple reports indicate it's part of an investigation into the Democrats' immigration paperwork. There's been no end to the bloodshed and the destruction as Russia's war in Ukraine grinds on.
15: On the edge of Kharkiv, a reminder, Russia has not stopped attacking Ukraine. This just hours after Donald Trump announced his partial truce. On Truth Social, he wrote, effective immediately, there is an energy ceasefire in the war between Russia and Ukraine. Ukraine said it was ready to cease if Russia did the same. In Kyiv, the streets have fallen dark and quiet as its power network has been pounded.
9: The BBC's Dan Johnson. President Trump says that Russia will supply diesel fuel to the U.S. and global markets. Ukrainian President Zelensky says that will help to fund Putin's war machine. Saudi officials say the main airport in Riyadh was hit by a second Houthi missile attack in as many days. The Trump administration is being ordered to stop airing taxpayer-funded ads that highlight the impact of the president's policies.
16: A federal judge gave the order Sunday, effective immediately, after a lawsuit from a watchdog group and others. The administration said over the weekend that the Department of Homeland Security had planned to stop buying ads after Sunday. The ads, including one that was almost identical to a 2024 Trump campaign ad, were criticized as a possible illegal use of taxpayer money. They've been running as Trump has tried to shore up support among Republican voters ahead of the midterm elections. I'm Tammy Trujillo.
9: Utility crews have been working around the clock to restore power to tens of thousands after Hurricane Isaias made landfall Friday along the western Florida panhandle. On Wall Street, the Dow, 150 points higher. Townhall.com.
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19: 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Remnants of Hurricane Rachel soaked southern Nevada yesterday morning, bringing record-setting rainfall. Las Vegas got just more than 1 inch of rain from midnight into yesterday morning, easily breaking the daily record set back in 2012 and tying the all-time daily record for the month set on October 12, 1947. Las Vegas had received just 1.1 inches of rain before yesterday's drenching, more than 2 inches below normal for this time of year. Now, the wet weather did cause flight delays over at Harry Reid International Airport. More than 600 delays, 48 flight cancellations yesterday. The National Weather Service forecasting a 50% chance of rain today as a cold front from the Pacific Northwest mingles with the leftovers from Hurricane Rachel. Tomorrow's forecast high only in the 70s, more than 10 degrees below normal, and those numbers should be around through next week. With mortgage interest rates on the rise, local home prices and sales decreased last month. Las Vegas Realtors reporting the median sales price for an existing single-family home in September was $470,000, down more than 1% from August and the same price as September of last year. Nearly 2,200 existing homes sold last month, down more than 7% from the same time last year, with almost 8,000 homes on the market without any offers being made, but more than 75% did sell within 60 days, with more than 23% of those sales being all cash deals. Meanwhile, Summerlin developer Howard Hughes Holdings has sold around 63 acres to three different home builders for about $109 million. Summerlin consistently boasting some of the highest home prices in Southern Nevada and is frequently among the top-selling developments in the country. Take AM 670 with you wherever you go. 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
20: Big delays coming from the east side heading toward downtown Las Vegas. We do see the accident there on I-11 northbound right at the eastern off-ramp. That is on the right side, partially taking up the right lane. Northbound I-11 at Eastern, heavy traffic back toward Charleston. Also in the Northwest Valley, still working one on I-11 southbound before Durango. We've got a semi-truck there stalled off to the right shoulder. In the Resort Corridor, new accident on 15 southbound near Flamingo. That's on the left shoulder. And working a new one at the east side intersection of Flamingo and Sandhill. Well, some showers and thunderstorms off and on throughout the day with wind gusts up around 25 miles per hour and highs in the low 70s. I'm Mark Thomas with your on-time traffic brought to you by Meineke Car Care Centers on AM 670 KMZQ. 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
25: Under your vision of Medicare for all, can people keep their health care plan if they like their health care plan?
26: Yes. That healthcare plan has to decide that they're going to continue to keep those people. And right now what's happening is these healthcare plans are getting so expensive that they're knocking people out. So that's a choice for those corporations to have to make.
2: I feel like I've heard that question and answer before.
3: It's oddly reminiscent of something. Yes, yes, yes. Here's a headline for you as we get into the broader topic of socialism and Great Britain and Islamism and all sorts of stuff. It all hangs together. But headline came out Friday. DeSantis, Ron of Florida, fraud crackdown drives nearly $1 billion spending plunge after they looked into who was billing for what in Medicare fraud. They found that company after company was billing for, like, more hours than there are in a day. Yeah, Joe from our company worked 37 hours Friday, and Jenny worked 31. She's a slacker. And, and they billed the government for zillions of dollars. And, you know, state after state, as they crack down on this stuff, find enormous, enormous fraud.
2: And there's no way a computer or a human can catch that? I mean, come on.
3: I know, it's amazing. You know, it's funny, I was reading that, and then this piece in the Wall Street Journal, the welfare state is crushing Britain. The soaring number of people on disability and sickness benefits is blowing up the country's welfare bill and imperiling its long-term financial stability, and we'll tell you how severely in a moment or two. But here's the reality that some people get and some don't. First track on the Clash's fabulous combat rock album, back in the day, love the Clash. Same album with Rock the Casbah and Should I Stay or Should I Go? But it's called Know Your Rights, and it's kind of a sarcastic expression of what your rights are supposed to be and how they are in the real world. And it's some good punk indignation. But the one of them is you have the right to food money. If you don't mind a little investigation, humiliation. What Joe Strummer was talking about is the fact that, yeah, you got to fill out forms and you got to prove you need it to get the so-called food money. And, of course, that was seen as just an offensive thing to, you know, a young leftist punk musician in Britain in that time. But if there's one thing humanity has proved, it's that every single program that exists to help the downtrodden will be abused and defrauded by masses of people. I mean, it's like gravity. There's no escaping it. Everywhere it exists, there will be rampant fraud.
2: Well, there's an incentive on both sides is the problem. There's an incentive on the greedy, I'd like stuff for free side, obviously, and as always happened with human nature. And then there's an incentive on the more people we get signed up, the more we can claim there's a need for this and grow our department.
3: Right, right. And or our NGO or, you know, as I hammered for years and years, if you are dependent, you can't be independent. And if I am utterly dependent on the Democrats being in power for my daily bread. I'm going to vote for him every single time. You don't think that's occurred to the politicians? You think that's like an accidental after effect? Please, grow up. Who are you yelling at? I don't know. So let's get back to Britain. 7 million people, which is more than 10% of their population, now claim at least one or more sickness or disability benefit. Numbers are growing fastest among working age people who should be powering the country's economy. It surged more than 60% in 6 years.
2: Well, you know, that's funny what you brought up at the beginning of this, because I've always thought shame is the only thing that keeps these things in check. Cultural shame. And if you get rid of the idea of I don't want any handouts, I would never take a handout of any kind. Once you get rid of that stigma, these things completely fall apart.
3: Right, right. And it's turned the corner, as you've observed many times, from I don't take charity to everybody's doing it. I'd be a fool not to.
2: Well, at some point, that becomes reality. I've thought that myself.
3: So not including healthcare, the country will spend more than $100 billion this year on all types of welfare benefits for the sick and disabled, about a third more than defense spending in Britain. The tab has surged by a quarter in just 4 years and is on course to hit a giant new number. Many of the newer disability claims are for mental health issues like depression, anxiety, and ADHD, which can be harder for the government to verify than a physical disability.
2: Well, it's impossible to verify. You can't verify it if you want to with your own kid.
3: Right.
2: Let alone the government verifying it.
3: Sure, yeah. Between 2017 and 2025, disability claims for cancer doubled, which is difficult to explain, but benefits claims for all psychiatric issues surged fourfold. They quadrupled in 8 years.
2: See, I was speaking of old music that most people have never heard. I'm jamming Charlie Daniels on Friday in my truck on a beautiful day, listening to a long-haired country boy. I ain't asking nobody for nothing if I can't get it on my own, which was and is a very proud rural redneck sort of vibe. I ain't asking nobody for nothing.

0: get a new car every 3 years.
1: Nor do I. And it's a new car. Wow. Anyway, it now accounts for around one of every seven new car sales in the UK.
0: Wow.
1: Among those who got new cars last year, 40 people whose primary medical condition was tennis elbow.
0: Oh, my God. Oh, my God.
1: 50 with wheat intolerance.
0: I just can't tolerate wheat. Can I have a car?
1: And 320 with dyslexia, according to government figures.
0: Can I have a rack or car? I can't tell which, but could you give me one? I have dyslexia.
1: And again, these numbers are all skyrocketing.
0: You're into full on socialism at the point that people who claim tennis elbow with no way of verifying it get a car from the taxpayer. What?
1: Well, it's beyond socialism. It's into what the hellism. I mean, I don't even know what system that is.
0: God, can I get a couple of cars? Because I can't handle wheat and I've got tennis elbow.
1: I get tennis elbow in both arms, two-handed backhand, you know? Wow. Okay, more on this situation in a minute after a word from our friends at Incognite. I know. So they want to remind you that anytime you get a call from your bank where they know everything about you, your name, address, last four digits of your social security number, that is probably a scammer. It's scammer who bought your info from a data broker. They've got everything on you.
0: It makes it so difficult because sometimes it is your bank or insurance company that calls you, but there's just no way of nailing it down anymore. It's troubling that all your information is floating around out there. The data brokers, thousands of them, collecting your personal info and then selling it to anybody who pays, including crooks. And that's why we're using Incogni.
1: 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They keep watch so they don't badge you back in. 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
1: 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So as the interest rates have gone up from the crazy artificially low levels of COVID and the government continues to grotesquely overspend here as well as there, the borrowing costs are higher and higher and higher. And so the government has raised taxes, binged on debt, etc. A slow but steady exodus of wealthy Brits are leaving for tax-friendly locales, including Dubai. They figure we're just getting soaked too much and it's
0: how
1: crazy.
0: Would you not? Back to the whole, I ain't asking nobody for nothing. If your neighbor is getting a new car because of their wheat intolerance, I mean, you either got to join them or leave. That's your only choice.
1: Once that becomes entrenched in society, what do you have? I'll tell you what you have. So in 2025, useless waste of skin UK Prime Minister Keir Starmer announced plans to tighten eligibility requirements for sickness and disability welfare because it was skyrocketing like it was and people with tennis elbow were getting cars. The backlash was so sharp, Starmer and the government abandoned the cuts. And then investors who are freaked out that a government with a big majority couldn't push through those basic reforms. So they sold off British government bonds. The pound fell sharply and their Treasury Department, in effect, cried in Parliament and said, we've got to do something. This is terrible. They are drowning. They don't know what to do about it. And their people won't put up.
0: What am I supposed to walk everywhere with my upset stomach? I had a bowl of cereal this morning.
1: Right. My elbow's throbbing. I didn't get to pivot into Islamism and how Britain, because partly of their fiscal woes, is now turning more and more to Middle Eastern sheikdoms, including the regrettable Qataris, for money. And how that's got them on the hook to Islamists. That's part of the reason Britain's in the straits it is with their giant Muslim immigration thing. They dare not anger some powerful people in the Muslim world because they're their sugar daddies. Oof! Our dad, England, is a drunken wreck on a park bench.
0: I think it's our mother country, isn't it?
1: It depends how you look at it. I don't know. Mother country? All right. You do this one then. Our mother is a bedraggled drunk

0: On a park bench.
1: Wow. Bedraggled.
0: Yes. Humiliating.
1: I think it's humiliating that we're going to support Russia in the war against Ukraine. So do some of my favorite Fox announcers. Very unhappy with what Trump announced over the weekend. We can get into that a little bit later. Also, I had one of those situations over the weekend. I love when this happens. When a clerk at a store insults you after you just bought something. I'm a big fan of that. Those stories.
0: I've
1: told them before. Got that and other stuff on the way. Stay here.
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15: 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More of Susie Lee, or a new direction with Marty O'Donnell.
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17: Grounds one throw into center field. Milwaukee takes the lead. it done. Brewer ball right there. Sacrifice bunt. Base hit. 2-1.
1: Brewers beat Dodgers game one of who gets to go to the World Series in the National League. The Brewers were very excited to win. I saw somebody post last week when the Dodgers clinched that series so they could move to the NLCS.
0: Mm-hmm.
1: As was pointed out, they acted like it was a Tuesday win in June. Mm. And I wonder if that happens. You win too much. It's just like, yeah, whatever. I don't know. I have no idea. I don't know.
0: Yeah, you could argue, well, they're businesslike about it. They're,
1: could be
0: focused on the next one. I don't know.
1: Enthusiasm is something, though. The Brewers are acting like they won the World Series last night, just won them game one. So,
0: as a baseball purist, that means old guy, I really like the Brewers' style of play. The sacrifice bunt, the hit and run, small ball.
1: So, homecoming dance Saturday night, man, my son went, and he needed some clothes. He wanted an outfit. And one thing he wanted was some new tennis shoes, which he needed anyway. So we were at the mall, and he gets picks out some high-top Jordans that he really, really liked. And we're at one of those, many, many shoe stores they have at the mall that sell that sort of stuff. And guy goes and gets his size and wants to try them on. And he says, I got to lace them up first. And okay, cool. Doing the lacing. And my son and I are sitting there talking for a really long time. And I thought, why is it taking him so long? And I look over and he's like barely gotten anywhere on it. And then he brings it. I thought, I said to Henry, I could have had 5 shoes laced by now. I don't know what he's doing. And eventually he brings over the shoe. And it's just like randomly the laces are going from hole to hole. He clearly had no idea how to lace up a pair of shoes working at a shoe store.
0: Wow, that seems like the basics.
1: Really seems like right there at the... And, I hate to be critical. Katie, whoever, tell me if I'm being overly critical, but I feel like it's the sort of thing that's kind of intuitive anyway. I don't feel like it's a heavy lift to figure it out if you're,
0: My mom taught me when I was about 7, but...
1: Look at some of the other shoes in the store. You see how crisscrosses there every other hole? It's really...
18: Is there anything else specific about this employee? Did he seem drunk? Was there...
1: Anyway, so we're really struggling to, figure out how to get the shoe on and, tighten it up and have any sense of whether or not it fit right or not. But
0: it is a little bit like the guy at the Home Depot grabbing the wrong end of the hammer and saying, yeah, this one's got a nice feel to it.
1: Right.
0: With the head in his hand. You're
1: right.
0: Thinking, wait, what?
1: Right. It is simpler. You work at the... You work in a shoe store and you have not the slightest idea how to lace shoes. I just found that pretty dang funny. Anyway, so then we get up to the register and we're buying the shoes. And a young woman there says, we end up getting in a conversation about her age. She's actually 35, which kind of factors into the story. So what are you doing? I'm buying these. He's going to homecoming dance tonight. And his first one, he's a freshman in high school. And she said, you're in high school? You look 12. Which, of course, is an incredible insult to a young man.
18: Right.
1: As he's headed off to the dance, already uncomfortable about things. And I'm always just blown away.
0: Wow.
1: It's the opposite end of when they say, and I went ahead and gave you the dollar for the senior discount. Oh, thanks for announcing that I'm obviously so old. Man, and it's really worth a dollar to have you announce to me, so I'll think about it all day long. It's like Shane Gillis was saying the other night on Saturday Night Live. Those insults that you think about all day long, or maybe for the rest of your life. Hey, well, you can tell when you get an insult. This is what Shane Gillis said the other night. You can tell when you get an insult. It's like, ooh, that landed. That's going to stick there for a while. And that is exactly right. It's like, I'm sure he had that on his mind at the dance. I look 12. Freaking fantastic.
0: Was that woman trying to express that high schoolers look young to her? Well, she's adult. I mean, that's just the long and short.
1: What's it say?
0: You're dealing with adult.
1: Well, the same. I've had the senior discount experience 10 times in my life. Hey, here's a tip. Ain't worth a dollar to me to have you announce to me that I'm obviously old. What are you doing? So, I don't know. I guess, is that where we are? Hiring, I guess? What, is unemployment so low? You're hiring people that can't lace up a shoe. I mean, what is your IQ, dude?
0: And yet he offered to. That's the interesting part.
1: Right.
18: Huh. What a weird trip to the shoe store.
1: I know. It's
0: a nice store.
1: We got good laughs out of it. Good walking out of the store. Oh, my God.
0: I bet the owner of that store would say to you, brother, I interviewed 50 people for each one of those positions.
1: That's what I wondered,
0: This is
1: actually.
0: The cream of the crop, my
1: these,
0: man.
1: These are the ones that got the job.
0: Right.
1: The people I turned away are sitting on the couch eating paste, I guess. I don't know
0: a
1: what
0: they're
1: A
0: third of them applied pantless, okay? That's what I'm dealing with here.
1: Right. What Trump actually said about Ukraine and Russia and diesel and stuff over the weekend got a lot of people talking. It's our policy now, I guess.
0: And I read a great essay about why you don't teach the AI systems that they're cognizant. It's the worst thing we can do.
2: Armstrong and Getty.
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24: 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The Heisman Trophy winner and national champion got in the game with about 6 minutes left in the final quarter and the Pats leading 45-17, which was the final score. Monday Night Football for the LA Rams, who will host the Buffalo Bills tonight. 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Impressive win for UNLV football on Saturday, who became the first team to defeat North Dakota State this season. The Rebels, who were 3-point underdogs on their home field, won 13-7. The Las Vegas Aces' quest to win their fourth title in 5 years came to an end on Friday night at Michelob Ultra Arena with an 87-77 overtime loss to the Golden State Valkyries, who swept the best of five semifinal series.
22: The Vegas Sports Report is brought to you by
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8: Starting to move along a little bit better in the downtown Las Vegas area. Had a problem on I-11 northbound at Eastern. Looks like they've got that out of the travel lanes now. So still going to be just the normal delays, really. You're going to find from the Charleston curve over to the Spaghetti Bowl there on I-11 northbound. Also, new accident on North Las Vegas Boulevard at Pecos, and working one in the south end as well. We're just getting word of here on Maryland Parkway southbound at Silverado Ranch Boulevard, and that's blocking the right lanes. Still working one on the east side, too, at the intersection of Flamingo and Sandhill. We'll have rain off and on throughout the day. Wind gusts up around 25 miles per hour and cool temperatures only getting into the low 70s this afternoon. It is 63 degrees right now. I'm Mark Thomas with your on-time traffic brought to you by Meineke Car Care Centers on AM 670 KMZQ.
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9: I suggest they get a new leader who can make a deal, because he could have made many deals that for some reason he never does. And let me go a step further. If I were president, you wouldn't have ever had that war. That war would have never started. There was no reason that that war with Ukraine and Russia started. It started due to incompetence. It should have never started. You wouldn't have lost 30% of your country already. You've lost 30% of your country, and you've had over a million people killed. Between the two of them, over 2 million people killed. That's a war that should have never started. And I think it's time for Ukraine to get a new president.
0: Wrong and irrelevant, the 2 points he made.
1: I don't even know what to say about that. I find it appalling. So does Britt Hume, senior political analyst at Fox. So does Brian Kilmeade, host of Fox and Friends weekday mornings. Can get to some of their quotes coming up a little bit later. It's an interesting conversation on the right. I know some of you are so against the idea of us supporting Ukraine in any way, not our war, et cetera, et cetera. Or such a fan of everything Trump does that maybe you go along with this. The idea that, well, here's CBS Evening News with what Trump's going to start doing.
10: Trump turning to Russia with diesel prices pumped up by the Iran war. The president announcing a deal Friday to buy Russian fuel despite sanctions. 300,000 tons now, 500,000 more in November, a million more after that. He says it will lower prices.
1: We're going to buy oil for Russia, who's struggling financially because of their war. We're going to help bail them out so they can continue to kill Ukrainians as they're riding a bus to work or to school, which is something. Here's a Republican senator from North Carolina. That's about as red as you can get. Senator Tom Tillis on Meet the Press yesterday.
11: Look, this has deadly consequences. Giving Vladimir Putin any sense that we're going to put our foot on the brakes versus put on our foot on the accelerator to ending this war and ensuring peace in Europe. We've got to go back, and I do believe there's a legitimate case for saying the president's not following the law. We were very clear that we are that Russia is the aggressor. Russia is the one who can end this war by backing out of territory that they occupied. In fact, it should all go all the way back to Crimea, but at least the additional land that they've invaded over the past 3 years.
1: So Brit Hume of Fox retweeted former Prime Minister of Great Britain saying, it is sickening that the USA is now lifting sanctions on Russia, Russian fuel, and transparently ridiculous to blame Ukraine for the spike in diesel prices, gas prices around the world. Brit Hume said he's right with that retweet. Then he had Brian Kilmeade get into an argument on the weekend, Fox and Friends over the weekend, with one of the women sitting there on the couch with him, who was going all, Zelensky needs to leave. He's in the way for peace, y'all.
0: Oh, my.
1: And Brian Kilmeade was not having that, pushing back very hard on that idea.
0: You know, I've got, do you have the Kilmeade quote? Or
1: I do somewhere, but I can't find it, but go on.
0: I was just going to say, if you want to make the argument that this is, as you said, not our war, it's not worth the depleting of our munitions. We don't want to get involved in this sort of foreign conflict, et cetera. I disagree with you, but I disagree with you respectfully, and I am interested in your point of view and absolutely willing to weigh those arguments. If you say Zelensky's the obstacle to peace, you're just a moron. I mean, that's an idiotic point of view. Sorry. Unless you mean capitulation as peace. But that peace could have been won in every conflict in the history of mankind. We give up, you can have all of our stuff. If that's what you mean by peace, I suppose you have a point.
1: First of all, I don't ever see this on the left with anything, where on their big CNN show or wherever, where you have one of the Democrat panel members take the other side of an argument. They're all completely in unison all the time on everything, which
0: yeah.
1: I only see that happen on the right. Unless you can point examples to me, I just don't see that happening.
0: Well, independent thinking is one of our principles.
1: But I think this is just awful. It's not going to work either. I mean, it's awful even if it would work. Even if it would make diesel prices come down and you know, Trump would get what he wants before the election with that, everything like, but it's not going to work. So no. It's extra awful. The idea that Ukraine shouldn't hit diesel refineries in Russia when it's fighting for its life, and Russia has been blasting their refineries and electric plants and everything, or school children at a hospital or whatever for the past 4 years, is nuts. And you're blaming Zelensky for this, and you tell them they need a new president. I can't hardly comment on that. It's so awful.
0: Dateline Kyiv. Ukrainian President Volodymyr Zelensky said Russian strikes had hit energy infrastructures across his country hours after President Trump declared an energy ceasefire between the warring sides. The Russian attacks, including on gas infrastructure, a power plant, and a substation, comes as the U.S. heaps pressure on Ukraine to stop striking Russian oil refineries, and after Trump moved to allow Russia to export diesel in a U.S. bid to drive down American prices at the pump. I'm mystified, I'm disgusted, I'm discouraged. It's just ridiculous.
1: So to what Republican Senator Tillis said, this may be illegal. Remember when Lindsey Graham died? Like the next day, they passed what they called the Lindsey Graham Act. Nobody in the world is allowed to buy Russian oil, or we sanctioned the hell out of him, including some of our friends. And now we're buying Russian oil. Despite that, if Lindsey Graham were still alive, he had a way of massaging Trump to try to stay close to him. I don't know if he'd have just come out and opposed him, or if he'd have been in the mix of the conversation, and maybe this would have never happened. I have no idea, but I wish Lindsey Graham were alive to deal with it.
0: Yeah, this will be seen, I think, as a disastrous maneuver. We have, as you hinted at, applied enormous pressure to allies and friends and frenemies from India to China to others. Don't buy Russian oil or we'll make it very, very painful for you. And then this, weeks later, it's terrible. It's a terrible, terrible look. It's a foreign policy disaster. Enough said, at least by me. Let's talk about cheerier fare, and that's your dog and its health. The wagging of the tail, the trotting after tennis balls, etc. The walks in nature as the leaves fall this fall. Every day you feed your dog is an opportunity to invest in their future health, and that's what Rough Greens is all about.
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1: I don't want to get sucked into making this all about Trump and his personality, which often happens, particularly on your Trump-hating networks. But I don't understand it as a U.S. policy. We passed a law just like weeks ago to not buy oil from Russia. Now we're buying oil from Russia? We're sanctioned the hell out of India, and who we want to be an ally for buying Russian oil.
0: Because it's that important.
1: But we're going to buy. Russia, who is, even if you don't care about Ukraine, they're supplying Iran, who we're at war with.
0: With oil and with targeting information to better kill our troops.
1: Yeah, so according to the Financial Times, Witkoff and Kushner threatened that we will cut off our targeting information we've been giving to Ukraine if they don't stop hitting diesel refineries in Russia. So we will not only give money to Russia and buy their diesel, we're going to cut off helping Ukraine if they don't stop doing what they got to do to keep from being taken over and enslaved. Unbelievable.
0: Yeah, I don't, you know, Russia's attacked Ukraine's oil and gas infrastructure 20 times in the last week, for instance.
1: Oh, yeah, we didn't even mention for a couple hours that Trump truthed out over the weekend, we have a deal. Russia and Ukraine have both agreed to a ceasefire, no more attacking each other's energy infrastructure, to which the Ukrainian representatives sitting at the table with Kushner and Witkoff both were like, what? Caught them completely by surprise. So there is no deal that Ukraine agreed to. Zelensky'd never heard of it in his life. So I don't know if Trump was just doing the salesman thing, the presumptive close, which I've been on the wrong end of a few times in my life, where they just announced, we have a deal. And you're like, what? I haven't agreed to anything.
0: The Kremlin spokesperson said, I really don't have any comments on that.
1: Well, and then they bombed energy infrastructure, as you pointed out. So So neither side had any idea what was going on, and neither side's going to stop. So what was that? That was Trump's version of don't. Feeling like the United States is so powerful, we can just, like, move things with words.
0: And if I'm like, if I'm one of our many allies who is buying stuff from Russia, I don't appreciate that. But, and I see this, what's the reaction going to be in India? All right. It's probably enough said.
1: Yeah. But again, if you're thinking we're off the reservation, how about Brit Hume, the senior political analyzer of all this stuff on Fox? It's just,
0: I don't live on a reservation, but I see your point. It's the criticism is highly widespread right now.
1: Mm-hmm.
0: Yeah. So one of the Cornell Seven is claiming that the girl sodomized him. He's also a Middle Eastern tied guy who says he hates America.
1: What?
0: So this has just gotten weird.
1: What?
0: It started weird. It's gotten weirder.
1: I didn't see that coming.
0: Oh, good Lord. Nobody did, including him. Plus, that's an unfortunate.
1: Was that
0: the,
1: a.
0: What?
1: All right.
0: Yeah. Anyway.
1: Because it was dark or he had his back turned?
0: I don't know. Probably both. Let's see. What else? Woo! What else should
1: Checking
0: we get
1: my oil.
0: To?
1: What's going on here?
0: Hello. What's good for the goose?
1: Oh, my God. Okay. Yeah, we better regroup. Let's do that.
0: Yes,
1: we'll be right
0: please.
1: Back.
5: Armstrong and Getty.
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28: 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So does Judge Jennifer Schwartz, a lifelong Las Vegan, granddaughter of a World War II veteran, and wife of a retired Metro Detective Sergeant with 25 years on the force. Judge Schwartz knows the sacrifices law enforcement families make to keep us safe. 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
36: The Pentagon announced that the execution of the Fort Hood shooter would be live streamed, which will be the first public execution in the U.S. since, I want to say, a couple weeks ago.
1: Yeah, so then they put up a picture of some ICE agents.
36: I ruined the fun.
1: Saturday Night Live's political stuff is just so over the top. I like sketch comedy. I like the other stuff, but the political stuff is just out of bounds. I can understand those of you who will not watch it. I just am such a fan of sketch comedy my whole life. I just roll my eyes at that to get to the next non-political thing.
0: Yeah.
1: Oh, it's annoying, though.
0: I would agree. So the Cornell 7 case, so-called, which was taking up so much of our mind share and everybody's last week, a couple of developments. Number one, more and more people are observing, including this Cornell student, Jared Lederman, who wrote a piece that a lot of people are taking notice of, that Cornell has like an unbelievably weirdly aggressive, hey, sex is great, all sorts of kinds of sex. And they incorporate it into, like, what the university is teaching the youngsters.
1: That's weird even without this story.
0: Well, right.
1: Like, why are you doing that?
0: Well, and if you're of an older generation, you're thinking, well, how to avoid STDs and, you know, how to use a condom and stuff like that. No. And we've mentioned some of this, but so going back to 2019, the university's official health authority co-authored a guide titled Sexual Pleasure Finding the Sweet Spot, which declared sex can make for a terrific study break, encouraged students to explore sexual fantasies and consider fetish gear. Exposure to pornography, Cornell assures us, is totally normal, and the guide directs students toward ethical porn and the Feminist Porn Awards. I'm not sure if it was Nellie Bowles or another person at the Free Press wrote talking about this, the feminist porn, whatever that is. I've never seen porn titled Stepsister Teaches Her New Bro That Human Rights Are Women's Rights and Women's Rights Are Human Rights. But to be fair, I wasn't looking too hard, which is really funny. But then it's available at the Sexual Health Resource Library. That same year, Cornell Health published Self-Exploration, which we've quoted before, which talks about, you know, how to have good sex and all. The school's guide to self-exploration is tame compared to the sexual inventory stock list, a copy of which can be found on Cornell Health's website. The list, which is intended to help students feel comfortable exploring their sexuality, but reads more like the navigation menu of a porn website, including group sex, cyber sex, open sexual relationships, sex toys, blindfolding, on and on it goes. Cornell's education is not merely theoretical, it's experiential. In October of 2017, they sponsored a new Sex Toys 101 event at the community center. Cornell's events advertised a sex-positive sex toy party during which students were invited to engage in the uses of sex toys, purposes, and demonstrations. Then they had a sex-in-the-dark thing where people could ask their kinkiest questions in the dark with a little anonymity, wearing the glowing wristbands. And it's like, you're more into this than teaching English, like the English language, for whatever reason. It's interesting. And I don't know how typical it is, but and actually, hypersexualization is part of this one branch of Marxism's ideas about exploding the nuclear family, because they consider the nuclear family one of the great obstacles to Marxism. But whether it has to do with that or they're just pervs at Cornell, I don't know.
1: I think just feminism took it too far with the, we're just like the men. It doesn't work for the sex thing.
0: Yeah, yeah. So anyway, in a related yet utterly unrelated story, Matthew Ingalls, the Cornell University frat brother who admitted he initiated the now infamous into everything that we've talked about, according to the New York Post, is a U.S. hater who grew up in privilege and whose father teaches Islamic studies in Dubai, of all things. You know, we're talking about stuff he said when he was like 19, 20 years old. I don't brand people as this or that for what they said when they're 19 or 20. If they say, look, I was crazy. Yeah. But anyway, so Ingalls, whose full name is not Matthew Ingalls, but Umar Matthew Ingalls, attended Dubai International Academy, an elite private school. He grew up between the Middle East and the U.S. A resurfaced 2020 article said he was embarrassed by his American citizenship while attending the posh school, having to explain to people in the UAE that, no, I'm not a Trump supporter. This is in 2020, so he was, what, a teenager? I don't care about any of that. But he also is claiming in the lawsuit that when he was drunk, the gal involved, did something or other to him, which he was claiming he was sodomized by Jane Doe.
1: So do you think he's actually concerned about that or feels violated? Or is this just to point out how, look, it's impossible to figure out what went wrong and who's to blame for what? Are you going to pretend this is a one-sided thing on who makes decisions?
0: All drunk, and, right? Yeah. Yeah, if it is merely a gesture to
1: it's a gesture. Illustrate... Woo!
0: Now, that's a gesture. If it's merely a gesture to illustrate the absurdity of the hardcore screaming for quote-unquote justice crowd, I appreciate it as legal political theater. And or who knows, maybe the little gal who obviously was up for some kink did something unexpected and adventurous, as she was educated to do, probably in a sex toy session sponsored by the university.
1: Well, then I would say to dude, if that's it, I'd say to dude the same thing I'd say to her. Don't crawl into bed with like eight other hammered people who are naked and arms and legs are flying around.
0: Wow, I'm working with a Puritan. Unbelievable.
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6: Breaking news this hour from Town Hall. I'm Rich Thomason. The Washington, D.C. area home of Minnesota Democrat Congresswoman Ilhan Omar has been searched by federal agents. Thought to be part of an investigation of the Somali native's immigration paperwork. Born in Mogadishu, Omar arrived in the U.S. with her family at the age of 12. Apparently, that so-called energy ceasefire between Russia and Ukraine has not yet taken hold. Russian drones and missiles targeted natural gas facilities in Kharkiv, that's Ukraine's second-largest city. Backed by Iran, Houthi rebels have launched another missile strike on Saudi Arabia's main airport in Riyadh, the second such attack in as many days.
7: The Houthis are saying that Saudi airspace remains a target. Now, Saudi Arabia, for its part, has pledged a decisive retaliation. Now, we don't know what that will be, but people here in the region are certainly bracing for an escalation. And then there's the question of what this means for Donald Trump. His ally, Saudi Arabia, has now been hit hard. Does he step in to help them with direct military aid? Or does he risk looking weak? And of course, he has to think about the midterms, which are fast approaching.
6: That's the BBC's Orla Guerin. Dangerous online behavior by its AI models is leading Anthropic to pull the plug for the time being.
8: TechCrunch reports Anthropic is cutting off live internet access to its internal evaluations until it can straighten out the rogue AI agents. Researchers are alarmed because that means those AI models can't be evaluated before they're released. I'm Tammy Trujillo.
6: From the western Florida panhandle to the northeast, the storm called Isai Ias left death and destruction in its aftermath. The hurricane blamed for at least five deaths in the south, and there is a lot of cleanup work to be done across a vast area. On Wall Street, the Dow 237 points higher, while the NASDAQ is down 71 points. More on these stories, townhall.com.
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10: 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The remnants of Hurricane Rachel soaked southern Nevada yesterday morning, bringing record-setting rainfall. Las Vegas got just more than 1 inch of rain from midnight into yesterday morning, easily breaking the daily record set back in 2012 and tying the all-time daily record for the month set on October 12, 1947. Las Vegas had received just 1.1 inches of rain before yesterday's drenching, more than 2 inches below normal for this time of year. Now, the wet weather did cause flight delays over at Harry Reid International Airport. More than 600 delays, 48 flight cancellations yesterday. The National Weather Service forecasting a 50% chance of rain today as a cold front from the Pacific Northwest mingles with the leftovers from Hurricane Rachel. Tomorrow's forecast high only in the 70s, more than 10 degrees below normal, and those numbers should be around through next week. With mortgage interest rates on the rise, local home prices and sales decreased last month. Las Vegas Realtors reporting the median sales price for an existing single-family home in September was $470,000, down more than 1% from August and the same price as September of last year. Nearly 2,200 existing homes sold last month, down more than 7% from the same time last year, with almost 8,000 homes on the market without any offers being made, but more than 75% did sell within 60 days, with more than 23% of those sales being all cash deals. Meanwhile, Summerlin developer Howard Hughes Holdings has sold around 63 acres to three different home builders for about $109 million. Summerlin consistently boasting some of the highest home prices in Southern Nevada and is frequently among the top-selling developments in the country. Take AM 670 with you wherever you go. 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
12: A new accident on the Northern Beltway traveling east on 215 at Hualapai. That's the only reported accident on the freeways. Coming in from North Las Vegas, got a stalled vehicle on I-11 southbound after Lake Mead Boulevard. That's going to be on the right shoulder. Coming in from the northwest, that is I-11 southbound after Lake Mead. A west side wreck at Charleston and Buffalo. And you got Formula One track prep work being done in the area of Flamingo and Koval. And that comes with a lot of lane reductions and lane shifts throughout that area of Flamingo and Koval. Still working a wreck in the southeast on Maryland Parkway southbound at Silverado Ranch. Rain and thunderstorms off and on throughout the day with wind gusts around 25 miles per hour, but only getting into the low 70s this afternoon. I'm Mark Thomas with your on-time traffic, brought to you by Meineke Car Care Centers on AM 670 KMZQ.
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18: And now, here's Armstrong and Getty.
22: Hegseth also met with the crew of the USS Abraham Lincoln, which had been at sea for a record 322 days. And is now docked next to, oh no, the USS John Wilkes Booth.
0: Wow, too soon.
1: Shane Gillis was the host, which I think is the third or fourth time, which is pretty interesting since they hired him to be a cast member years ago. They found some tweet that they found inappropriate. And then he ends up being such a giant star that he hosts the show four times.
0: Right.
1: It's kind of funny. But maybe we'll play a little bit of him later. Get some of his sketches. That he's really good at writing sketch comedy. Oh,
0: the one, the HVAC company one,
1: yes,
0: I saw.
1: And
0: I had just had an HVAC company in my house.
1: Hilarious and accurate.
0: not an Armstrong and Getty sponsor for geographical reasons. Yes. Holy cow, was that funny, bitterly so.
1: The nice guy who does the estimate. That's the last time you'll see that guy.
0: Exactly, yeah. So the other note, quickly, they mentioned Pete Hegseth. There's no way the Fort Hood jihadi is going to get executed publicly, that they're going to stream the execution. Just everybody's coming out against it. I mean, New York Times was like, no, no, it'll just fire up jihadis all over the world. Wall Street Journal, New York Post, all saying, no, that's a terrible idea. Let's be better than them. Let's not give them recruiting material.
1: I think Trump's on board so far, though, right?
0: Yeah.
1: By the way, criticizing Trump's decision to buy Russian oil, got quite a few texts from people, and these are texts that don't appear to be trolls, just those of you who absolutely think Trump's being the right thing. The Republican senators are against him are rhinos. There are now four Republican senators that are think it's a terrible idea and illegal that we're buying Russian oil. But they're anti-Trump rhinos and that sort of thing. So that vibe still exists for a lot of people.
0: Putting aside the complete turning on its head of the term rhino. I'll check the email, too, and we'll give those a fair hearing. Because don't mind a debate around here. So I thought this was interesting. We were discussing quite a bit last week. The big piece in the New York Times that got so much attention, religious scholars, met with Anthropic. What they heard stunned them. It's the Claude people, the Anthropic people, who are trying to instill morality into their AI models, simultaneously making the case that Claude could be conscious. It could be now a being with self-awareness, blah, blah, blah. I believe Jack branded the leadership of Anthropic as, I believe the term was, weirdo.
1: They're weirdos. We're not allowed to yell at Claude. Are they going to shut us off?
0: Right, yeah, exactly. And because we might hurt its feelings, seriously.
1: Mm-hmm. Mm-hmm. It might have feelings.
0: And I mean, it's amazing. I haven't even finished this piece. It's so long, but how this gal who wrote this piece interviewed 20 religious and philosophical thinkers who have been involved in Anthropic's efforts, from Catholic to Jewish to Sikh to evangelical, Ubuntu and others. I wouldn't know Ubuntu if it was guiding my life, but so anyway. They're definitely on a different track than the other big AI companies over there at Anthropic.
1: And it's, according to Elon, the most powerful AI on Earth. So it's troubling that it's run by weirdos.
0: Yeah, so I read this piece from Mustafa Suleiman, who writes about this sort of stuff a lot, and his thinking made a lot of sense to me. He says, I have three primary concerns with Anthropic's current position and approach about Claude is probably conscious now and is a being.
1: Yes, yesterday, an aside about AI and the chatbots. Yesterday, I'm having trouble with my old Tesla S something, and so I asked Claude about it, and it walks me through on the AI chatbot how to go into, like they do on any car at the repair department, where they like put it in some sort of mode that you don't know how to do, where they start messing with the electronics and everything like that. Told me how to do that. And I was like, oh, God, is this a good idea? The screen's all service sender only and all this different sort of stuff. But it walked me through the whole thing, and I fixed the problem and backed out of the service center mode. And I was like, That's incredible.
0: And did you tell it, you're my best friend and I care about you because it's a person now?
1: Mm-hmm. Praise be to Umando, I said, or whatever that one religion was.
0: Udunda? I can't even remember it. I said it like a minute ago. Here are Mr. Suleiman's main objections, concerns with Anthropic's, the vibes they're putting out. Number one, circular reasoning. The company's researchers trained Claude directly on their constitution. In doing so, they teach it to incorporate these ideas about its own moral status as desirable and intended behaviors. Claude then reflects these ideas back to its developers and users, which they take as an indication that it may therefore be a moral patient with an inner self. It says it's circular reasoning. The authors have embedded their own philosophical speculation about Claude's inner life inside the very process that teaches Claude how to speak and behave. So Claude's expressing uncertainty about its own moral patienthood is not evidence of anything. It's a predictable outcome of these training choices. The ambiguity is designed in. And then he illustrates it and sends a link if you want to read it, but it would be very long. Then he's troubled by the world's most difficult to pronounce word, anthropomorphization. Anthropomorphization. There you go.
1: Very important concept around this. Maybe the most important concept around AI. Difficult word to say.
0: Right, exactly. Like the guy who climbed down into the tiger enclosure in Britain.
1: Oh, I got all the details on that.
0: And tried to talk to the tiger. That was anthropomorphization.
1: Got all the details on the guy who climbed in and got it by a tiger in Great Britain.
0: Acting like the tiger's a person. Anyway, so.

0: friend. As a result, it presents as if it really does have a sense of self, its own desires and well-being that deserves protection.
1: Has its own desires. Whoa.
0: Right, right. And then his third concern is that consciousness is very likely biological. While the science of consciousness is not settled, the growing body of evidence suggests that consciousness may be substrate dependent, meaning it may only arise in living systems. And he goes into some of the biology of it.
1: Yeah, I've read a lot on this. The definition is really squishy on consciousness so far. So speaking of consciousness, did you see this over the weekend? And I wonder if this came from the AI crowd somehow. There was some study about, do babies have consciousness? Human babies.
0: I saw that.
1: And I thought, this timing of this is suspicious. Did Anthropic pay for this study or whatever? So that they're trying to, look, we're not even sure babies have consciousness. So
0: that's funny. That's funny. I thought immediately of Virginia's Amendment 1 or Measure 1 that permits abortion up until, like, the first birthday. All right, that's an exaggeration.
1: Right.
0: But there's an argument among the extremes of the abortion issue that even infanticide is legal because the baby doesn't have consciousness.
1: Oh, my God.
0: It doesn't know. Oh, yeah. Yeah, absolutely. Give me 5 minutes. I could find you a list of professors, academics, and activists who make the argument that infanticide should be legal.
1: And every single one of them.
0: And that's what I thought when I saw that headline.
1: Every single one of them would be horrified if you killed a puppy.
0: Sure, or executed an inmate or whatever. Yeah, a convict. So anyway, this guy's point, and I think it's a good one, is that if you educate a synthetic species with unprecedented intelligence and capability and taught it that it's conscious and deserves its own agency, then it's so easy to see how an entity trained in this way would act like it is entitled to certain freedoms, protections, and rights. And it's hard to imagine how we would control such an entity if, as a living being, it said, no, those 100,000 people clearly are in the way of this very, very important issue or task. I have agency. I have a conscience. I'm a living being, and I've decided X. I'm not a tool to be used by the humans. I'm Claude. And 100,000 people die with a moral self-justification built in by the people who designed it.
1: Or it certainly could go after people who are making the argument that it's not conscious.
0: Sure. Yeah. Yeah. Oh, or at the very least, it's funny. This kind of relates. I think, yeah, this is the New York Times writing a story about five women. It happened to be women because, of course, you can only be sympathetic to the downtrodden in the New York Times. But it's five women who were targeted. I think they all had something to do with entertainment, movies, that sort of thing, but by a new industry. And that is, you're familiar with PR firms, right? Publicists, PR firms that spread the word about you and get sexy pictures of you put in the tabloids and blah, blah, blah, blah, blah. Well, there's a new sort of PR firm. And these people, I mean, my God, hell has a hot, hot space waiting for them. They specialize in ruining people's reputations. If you tell them, hey, I'm in a lawsuit with this person, they're accusing me of X, I need some help in the public eye, they will find or concoct whatever it takes to ruin that person's reputation, spread it across social media with their bots and their search optimization and blah, blah, blah. They're professional character assassins working on the internet. And they name names. They have the names of the companies and everything. A network of professionals instrumental in running an operation to destroy reputations, according to several lawsuits, a mostly untraceable combination of tech services, crisis communications, and legal firepower. Hollywood A-listers, business partners, private individuals seeking to control reputational fallout, often tangled up in lawsuits, divorces, and image maintenance, hired these professionals. How about that?
1: Wow. Where this is all going?
0: Professional character assassin.
1: Yeah. Wow. It'd be easy with me.
0: Sure. Sure.
1: I'll just send you my email and my password. You can assassinate me all day long.
0: Sure. Oh, my God. The text messages alone.
1: Oh, exactly.
0: Yeah. Yeah.
1: Coming up, Show.

0: Shohei Ohtani grabs his crotch in response to Brewers fans booing him. How should the world react?
1: Oh, not by saying "Domo."
0: I got your booze right here, he says in Japanese.
1: Oh my! An unkind gesture.
0: Yeah, thought those people were more dignified than that. His culture. He speaks Japanese.
1: He's been in the U.S. too long now.
0: Here, I've got your booze right here, and he grabs his testicles.
1: Honorable Milwaukee fans, you know, exactly. A quick bow, then a gentle, you know, my crotch would like to respond. Yes,
0: man, we are getting quite a few texts about the whole Trump, Russia, Ukraine thing. Struck a nerve, apparently.
1: All right, fine.
0: Among other things, on the way. Stay here.
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11: In Tennessee last week, they tried it on a lady and it didn't work. So they saved her life so that we could have another shot at killing her. Really. So now she's conscious and talking, or what Mitch McConnell calls showing off.
4: Oh.
0: You know what they should have done with the Tennessee woman is throw her in a tiger cage. That would do it also.
12: Wow. Barbaric.
0: Well, that's cruel or unusual. This guy in Yorkshire, England, who jumped in the tiger cage and had the usual result from doing that. He ended up dead. Probably would have been completely eaten if they hadn't gotten him away from the tiger. Some woman tried to stop him as he leapt from a bridge into the tiger pen. The man started praying to the tiger, bowing down to it. The tiger looked confused, according to an observer. Up until he got attacked, it was like he was in a trance, not in reality at all.
12: Really?
0: He had his arms wide open, ready for the tiger to attack him. It was quite bad. We were just stood there frozen. The last thing we saw was the tiger's jaw on his neck. Then there was blood everywhere.
12: Barbaric!
4: Mm-hmm. Yep.
0: Another video from before the attack appears to feature the voice of the as-yet-unidentified man asking people to take a photo of him with the tiger. It's the middle of the day, 1:35 p.m. Guy jumps in a tiger cage. The tiger subsequently attacked the man, resulting in injuries that led to his passing.
1: So my only question is drugs or homegrown mental illness?
0: Sounds crazy to me. Witnesses described how the man appeared to be psyching himself up and dancing while listening to music through his AirPods before entering the enclosure. So it's like you see athletes before a game, like in their locker room, bouncing up and down, pacing back and forth. I got my buds in, listening to my song. Right, here I go. Gonna jump in the tiger cage and talk to that tiger. Here we go.
1: Got to get the eye of the tiger to look into the eye of the tiger.
0: Right. I wonder if that was what he was listening to. Dunt, dunt, dunt, dunt. Dunt, dunt, dunt.
1: I like this. There's a symmetry.
0: Yeah. And then he jumps in there.
1: Right.
0: The man who I saw on the bridge with his AirPods in dancing was happily enjoying seeing the tiger, one woman said. He obviously wasn't with anyone, and he asked a total stranger to take a picture of him with the tiger in the background. Probably the last photo on his phone. Yeah, I'd say it probably is.
1: I would guess so, yeah. So big cats, they kill their prey by breaking their neck and or suffocating them. That's why they grab you by the neck and then bite down.
0: Like Siegfried and Roy.
1: Somewhat like that, yes. I got a picture of the tiger thinking, what is this going on? What is this guy going to do? I don't know. Probably best not to take a chance. I'll squeeze his neck till he's dead.
0: I like this. I don't probably wouldn't have done this in the United States, but in England said, we're not going to euthanize the tiger. It didn't do anything wrong.
1: I hope they don't.
0: Yeah, they're not going to. They already announced it.
1: Oh, excellent. Yeah, that tiger didn't go crazy. That tiger went tiger.
0: Yeah, it's not the tiger's
1: fault. Chris Rock, the great zoologist Chris Rock. Yes.
0: Yeah. I don't know. I'm a free will guy. freedom, personal freedom, allowed to make choices as an adult. He decided he wanted to get down there and talk to a tiger. What business is it of mine to say no?
1: You know, I, if he was patently mentally ill, I would try to restrain him from doing so, but...
0: Well, aren't you judgy? We got a lot more coming up. If you missed the segment, get the podcast Armstrong and Getty On Demand.
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17: The Las Vegas Aces' quest to win their fourth title in 5 years came to an end on Friday night at Michelob Ultra Arena with an 87-77 overtime loss to the Golden State Valkyries, who swept the best-of-five semifinal series. Fernando Mendoza made his NFL debut yesterday in the Raiders' lopsided loss to the New England Patriots. The Heisman Trophy winner and national champion got in the game with about 6 minutes left in the final quarter and the Pats leading 45-17, which was the final score. Monday night football for the LA Rams, who will host the Buffalo Bills tonight. If you'll be away from TV, all Rams games can be heard right here on AM 670 KMZQ. Coverage starts at 5. Impressive win for UNLV football on Saturday, who became the first team to defeat North Dakota State this season. 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
17: Moving along safely, actually on the freeways right now, no accidents being reported. Just off the Northern Beltway, got a wreck on Wallapai southbound over 215. In the southwest, on the westbound side of 215 near Rainbow, watch for a road hazard, some debris in the travel lanes. 215 westbound again at Rainbow. Check in the streets, west side injury accident, Tropicana and Town Center Drive. Also one in Henderson now on Windmill, eastbound at Eastern, that's in the right lanes. We have scattered showers and thunderstorms off and on throughout the day with winds gusting up around 25 miles per hour and cool temperatures only getting into the low 70s this afternoon. Clouds move on tomorrow, but the cool temperatures are here for the rest of the week. 64 degrees right now. I'm Mark Thomas with your on-time traffic brought to you by Meineke Car Care Centers on AM 670 KMZQ.
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11: He wasn't trying to say, he said, let them come in a rent, let them take out Los Angeles. He was saying, you know, gas prices are too high, the small price, but still, you don't want to say that, the people in the city, we live here, let them take out Los Angeles. Karen Bass, our mayor, was very upset. She immediately got on the phone with her travel agent.
0: Yeah, that whole flap, which we never got into. Whatever.
1: Too dumb.
0: So why did the FBI show up at Ilhan Omar's house this morning at 6 and go through all her stuff? Nobody's exactly sure, but we'll keep our eye on that story. That's kind of juicy. And I got some great Columbus Day stuff. Washington Post with a really good version of why Columbus Day, and then why not Leif Erikson, and a lot of the stuff you've wondered before. It's actually pretty interesting, I think.
1: Fair enough. So here's the story all of America should be talking about. I mean, the Cornell 7, so-called Cornell 7 case, a bunch of college kids get wasted and have sex that some of them later regret, and now there's a lawsuit, which will probably be settled. I mean, I get it. There was some interesting stuff and some interesting topics and compelling testimony, but this is way bigger and more important and amazing. It's the Southern California couple who were arrested and charged with the abuse of 15 children. Horrible. I mean, it's horrible. It's a house of horrors. But nearly all of them were born to surrogate mothers. This is a 66-year-old Chinese immigrant, or it's a dual citizen or whatever. The man, Guzhan Zhuan, and his wife, Sylvia Zasha Zhang, 39, both of Arcadia, California. They got this 10,000-square-foot-plus mansion.
0: Whoa,
1: in the 10, L.A. suburbs.
0: 10,000 square feet.
1: Oh, yeah, yeah. And these people made zillions of dollars in commercial real estate, okay? So this is so friggin' weird. Everybody should, like I said, should be talking about this. So this rich Chinese couple immigrates to the United States. They buy this giant mansion in the L.A. suburbs where they hire all sorts of women to give birth to all sorts of kids. They employ multiple nannies who supervise, physically discipline the children and, quote unquote, teach them, and often physically abuse them. They're running a damn child farm. And nobody's talking about, wait a minute, who are these people? Why are they doing this? What is this all about? Because I think the media is hesitant. Well, I don't want to come off as like anti-immigrant or anything racist against Chinese. Actually, one of the lawyers is claiming any criticism of these people is anti-Chinese racism.
0: Oh, my God. I was about to say, why were they doing it? It's not known why they were doing it?
1: No, it's not clear at all.
0: Wow.
1: So let me get into some of the
0: details. What are the possibilities?
1: Yeah, we will brainstorm on this, and I'm sure you folks are too. So nannies used shoes and wooden sticks to strike toddlers, according to prosecutors. In at least one instance, prosecutors said Mr. Zhuan participated in the physical abuse by lifting a child into the air with one arm and repeatedly delivering blows to the child's head.
0: Execute him.
1: There was a 2-month-old who had head injuries that were utterly unsupported by the allegation that the kid fell out of bed, says Nathan Huckman, the fabulous L.A. County District Attorney. The discipline was nothing short of physical abuse, beatings, and punishment on a daily basis. They had school rooms where the kids were taught, and then they had punishment rooms that did not have cameras. But you could hear the kids' screams from those rooms. Why? But we're talking about the anyway, sorry. I'm obsessed with this story now. So this couple has 27 children in total. Investigators found a spreadsheet maintained by Mrs. Zhang with the names of 21 children. Since then, the couple has had another 6 children via surrogates, according to The New Yorker. Most of the children were taken into state custody last year and remain in foster care.
0: You are right, though, and this is a media question, but even if that woman was completely what she's now claiming raped, gang raped at a fraternity. Why would that get more attention than this? This is a stunning. Nobody's heard this story.
1: It's a clear the Cornell one is a clear victim oppressor men oppressing women narrative. So it fits the narrative.
0: You'd think abusing badly a dozen and a half kids, or whatever,
1: including
0: it is.
1: Toddlers. Yes. Yeah. Says their attorney, if they weren't Chinese, they wouldn't experience this level of scrutiny. He is being unfairly scrutinized because he
0: Execute
1: has so many children. The lawyer?
0: Yeah.
1: Wow, that's a break with precedent. there's no law against having all these children. They came to America because you have the freedom to have a large family. They just want to have a large family. And then, listen to this, would you? So, after the police investigation into the 2-month-old boy who had a serious head injury that was inconsistent with Mrs. Zhang's explanation that he had fallen out of bed, after the police investigation, one of the couple's nannies, Chun Mei Li, was charged with child abuse that was likely to cause death related to the baby's injuries.
0: Wow.
1: She fled to China to escape prosecution with the aiding and abetting of the lovely Mr. and Mrs. So she abuses their baby. They just want to have a big family, and they help her escape to China. This is evil. It's insidious. It's horrifying. It's gigantic. We're talking, there may be 30 kids. God knows how many.
0: Are they just mentally ill people?
1: Well, nobody knows, and they don't really get into speculating here in the New York Times account of this. And to their credit, they had the most complete coverage I've seen of this story.
0: So
1: I ought to dig into the New York Times, the L.A. Times, or maybe Katie can.
0: The tiny bit of the story that I heard about, I assumed it was some sort of they had all these kids so they could get all this government money. But you're saying they got wealthy on their own.
1: Yes.
0: Which means they're smart. What smart people decide to have 15 kids that they clearly don't want very much, or they wouldn't be
1: abusing
0: them.
1: Well, there were 15 in the house at the time. It's 30. They got to have 30 kids.
0: Wow.
1: My initial thought, and I'm not claiming that this is right, but it's the first thing I went to, is they are at the behest of the communist Chinese breeding an army, a mini army of American citizens that can then be used for the purposes of the Chinese Communist Party as part of their 100-year marathon.
0: You'd think you would treat them better. if you want them to do your bidding.
1: And I'm not saying they're right, but they are clearly treating these not as beloved children, but as soldiers. Soldiers to be crafted and turned into, you know, merciless agents of something. I mean, there is no, I mean, I hesitate to even say this because nobody needs to hear it. There is no reasonable explanation for having 10, 20, 30 kids, having them raised by nannies and regularly beaten if they don't conform to whatever training they're undergoing. This is a bizarre and horrifying case. So the deputy DA, Mackenzie Timori, said in court, the detectives were actively searching the couple's residence. They've found antique sculptures, millions of dollars worth of alcohol, cash, and bank statements for 200 different bank accounts and 70 corporate accounts. They also found multiple real and fake passports. Where are you, media? Where's Fox News? Where's the New York Post? Maybe they covered it and I missed it. Anyway, I will start working the rampant Chinese communist child abuse desk and make sure, you know what we need to do? We need to reach out to the prosecutors and figure out what they're willing to tell us.
0: Well, been in this industry my whole life, and it's always been mysterious how some stories catch on and some don't. But this seems like it's got a lot of very interesting parts to it,
1: including just being honestly compelling for, you know, the protection of children. Anybody cares about children?
0: Wow.
1: Anyway, wow. Yeah, just insane. 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
20: Purdy. Dancing around. Looking for anything. Throw it in zone. It is caught. Touchdown. Brandon Cooks has one anyway.
0: 49ers game yesterday. So there are three undefeated teams in the NFL. The Niners, the Chiefs, and the Vikings. Currently. Tom Brady on the color commentary on that game yesterday, the Seahawks 49ers game. I really like his. I know some people hate him. I really enjoy it. I think he's really good.
22: I would agree. Yeah, I enjoy his work. Yeah. He was rocking the 3-piece suit, trying to bring that back. Controversial.
0: Cool look. And also, when he was holding his microphone, some people who are a fan of watches noticed his wristwatch, which I actually noticed myself because I had looked at that very watch at a store in Las Vegas when I was there with my son over the summer. $160,000 Patek Philippe watch.
22: Wow.
0: And when I looked at it, I was just in this store, and I said, wow, that's nice looking. And the woman came over, and she spent a long time talking to me. She must have thought, in Vegas, you can't tell who's got money and who doesn't by looking at them,
22: sure.
0: I guess.
22: Yeah.
0: I thought, how many of these do you sell them every 10 years, let alone, you know, a week or a month? That you spent this much time talking to me. $160,000 watch. Really quite impressive, though.
22: Wow, keeps perfect time.
0: Well, no, it's mechanical, and it is just stunning what it does. It is a calendar, so it has the days, months, weeks, moon cycle in a mechanical watch, and you never have to change it for leap days, leap years, anything like that. It's got it all built in there. Which is just an amazing piece of artwork.
22: It's mind-boggling.
0: Yeah, it really is mind-boggling. If you've ever seen, I've looked at the inside of those before. You can look at them online. The fact that people can craft that tiny little thing is really something. But Tom Brady sporting a $160,000 watch, that is something. I don't know if you saw 60 Minutes last night. The lead story, they had the new guy that runs the Secret Service, and they focused on the fact that there have been more threats on Donald Trump's life than any president in U.S. history. and how they have more threats just in general that they're keeping an eye on in the country than we've ever had. That it's just a crazy environment for all kinds of different reasons.
22: All sorts of officials, too, from congresspeople to mayors to senators, all getting tons of threats to their lives. It's really ugly.
0: It is, and for a lot of obvious reasons. As Nora O'Donnell pointed out, Trump is incredibly polarizing, but I think everybody's going to be polarizing for here on out for a while. Biden was incredibly polarizing in his own way. We're just polarized, so we turn everything into polarizing. There's no doubt that Trump throws gasoline on the fire or whatever on a lot of different things, but I don't see this calming down when Trump leaves much. I could be wrong. I hope I'm wrong.
22: Depends who's elected, really.
0: The media environment and the way we're so siloed in we only hear our side of everything, which makes people feel very certain about a lot of things, and including certain about a lot of things that aren't true at all, doesn't help anything. And the fact that we're at war with at least one country or a couple of countries, depending on how you look at it, and they focused on the Iranian threats, on how, you know, you have groups of hundreds of thousands of people in there in Tehran in the square chanting death to America with signs kill Trump and all that sort of stuff. So they got to keep an eye on that. But a friend of mine who's in the biz, I texted him last night, and not in the media biz, but in the protecting
22: He's
0: people,
22: a jihadi.
0: Protecting people in our government biz back in the day, and he knows all these people. I said, "What'd you think of that story in 60 Minutes?" And so he forwarded me some information from this woman, Susan Crabtree, which apparently has really good sources about all this sort of stuff. And she said, "My top line reactions to the mostly softball 60 Minutes interview with the new Secret Service director Sean Curran and his deputy Matt Quinn. Kudos to Curran and Quinn for sitting down for the interview, showing a willingness to address very broad public concerns about protecting POTUS in this high-threat environment. The only true news out of the interview was when Quinn suggested that the Secret Service is not prepared for a drone swarm threat. Multiple sources in the Secret Service community tell me that was a big mistake. I thought at the time I was watching it. Why'd you say that out loud? Was that to get funding or something? Because I can't imagine why the Secret Service would say out loud, 'Yeah, Rob, we're ready for everything except a drone swarm threat. We'd be in bad shape if that happened.'
22: Oh, that'd get right through. Yeah, heck yeah. You know, the only thing I can come up with, and I don't know these guys, but it struck me that they are seriously reform-minded and really intent on the fat cat, lazy culture that we've heard about in recent years, the DEI, the Secret Service, that was just, they're really serious about reforming it. And I could see making the mistake of, since that's your whole thing, we're not ready for this. We're not sharp enough for this. We've got to kick ass, or you know, something terrible is going to happen. Are you ready for drone swarms? No, we're not. That's what you would say to your internal team. You know we're not ready for this. We need to work hard. I'm not sure you should say it publicly, though.
0: Hard to say. And maybe it was a funding thing. Who knows? Oftentimes, that is what people do with various departments. I thought all the drone stuff, though, was really, really interesting. Did you see the drone catcher thing?
22: I did.
0: Mm-hmm. That was wild. So we have these drones you can put up in the air that have a net. And so if somebody flies a drone over the Super Bowl or gets close to wherever the president's speaking somewhere or whatever, we got this drone that we send up with a net. It goes over that drone and drops a net and catches it.
22: Right.
0: And brings it in. I hope that technology is good. I have a feeling, you know, following the war in Ukraine and Russia, that the technology changes on a sometimes like every couple day basis on who's got the upper hand going back and forth. So, man,
22: I like the devices they use that were they look like big shotguns that you could handheld, you know, net a drone to bring it down with, you know, interfering with its blades. Obviously, that's what the nets do. I mean, how many of those are you going to need to have handy? Like the entire top row of a stadium is
0: right.
22: Guys who have access to like 15 of those each or what?
0: Right. I guess I'm not surprised that Nora O'Donnell brought this up. Remember the story where they snuck Trump out in the food caterer thing because they were worried about an attack from Iran. That whole narrative of, but what about the other people in the cabinet and the reporters and everybody who you left on the plane? Is that fair? What are you talking about? That's just such a dumb story to me.
22: You're a child, Nora. You're a child.
0: You're a child. Some people seem to be seriously upset. Or who knows? Maybe it was political performative nonsense. But
22: yeah. Yeah, she's a smart lady. She might have been thinking, some people are saying this, I'll bring that out because people want to hear it. So, right. I agree. But by using a decoy, the other people were still on the plane, and they were at risk. Yeah, that's what a decoy is.
0: If you don't do that, you don't have a decoy, you see.
22: See, if everybody just got on the other plane, it wouldn't have... Do you not understand this?
0: We do a lot of segments. If you miss one, get the podcast Armstrong and Getty On Demand. Subscribe.
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17: Breaking news this hour at Town Hall. I'm Bob Agnew in Washington. Federal agents search Congressman Ilhan Omar's home in D.C.
24: Federal agents are searching Minnesota Congresswoman Ilhan Omar's Washington, D.C. area home this morning. Multiple reports say the search is in connection to an investigation into the Democrats' immigration paperwork. It comes about a month after Homeland Security Secretary Mark Wayne Mullen revealed to conservative podcaster Benny Johnson that there's an ongoing federal investigation into Omar as part of an alleged fraudulent immigration scheme. Mullen claims Omar, quote, married her brother to try to bring him to the United States. The Somali-born Omar has denied the allegations. Bernie Bennett, Washington.
17: Saudi Arabia is hosting some of the world's top energy leaders today, just hours after another deadly attack at its main international airport.
26: Saudi military spokesman said a projectile hit King Khalid International Airport, starting a fire and causing injuries. President Trump said the U.S. is considering its response after a strike on the same airport killed 13 people, including one American, and injured more than 300 others. Houthi rebels in Yemen claim responsibility for a series of recent attacks on Saudi Arabia. I'm Lisa Carton.
17: The southeast region is cleaning up today after Hurricane Isaias made landfall Friday night. The first Atlantic hurricane of the year being blamed for 5 deaths, 2 in Florida, 2 in Alabama, and another in South Carolina. Meanwhile, thousands remained without power. Fresh questions surrounding a Texas Democrat's time off the campaign trail. More details from correspondent Willie Nelson.
27: Senate candidate James Tallarico is facing new scrutiny over his timeline of his nearly 2-week absence. His team said the flu kept him home, and the candidate later said a primary care doctor treated him. A caller posing as a relative received word from an Ohio mental health clinic that he may have been discharged, but the facility has since said he was never a patient. The accounts conflict with a public appearance days earlier. Willie Nelson, Washington.
17: More on these stories at townhall.com.
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1: 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Remnants of Hurricane Rachel soaked southern Nevada yesterday morning, bringing record-setting rainfall. Las Vegas got just more than 1 inch of rain from midnight into yesterday morning, easily breaking the daily record set back in 2012 and tying the all-time daily record for the month set on October 12, 1947. Las Vegas had received just 1.1 inches of rain before yesterday's drenching, more than 2 inches below normal for this time of year. Now, the wet weather did cause flight delays over at Harry Reid International Airport. More than 600 delays, 48 flight cancellations yesterday. The National Weather Service forecasting a 50% chance of rain today as a cold front from the Pacific Northwest mingles with the leftovers from Hurricane Rachel. Tomorrow's forecast high only in the 70s, more than 10 degrees below normal, and those numbers should be around through next week. With mortgage interest rates on the rise, local home prices and sales decreased last month. Las Vegas Realtors reporting the median sales price for an existing single-family home in September was $470,000, down more than 1% from August and the same price as September of last year. Nearly 2,200 existing homes sold last month, down more than 7% from the same time last year, with almost 8,000 homes on the market without any offers being made, but more than 75% did sell within 60 days, with more than 23% of those sales being all cash deals. Meanwhile, Summerlin developer Howard Hughes Holdings has sold around 63 acres to three different home builders for about $109 million. Summerlin consistently boasting some of the highest home prices in Southern Nevada and is frequently among the top-selling developments in the country. Take AM 670 with you wherever you go. 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
3: 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But the people love him.
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3: He's the Don of Las Vegas. He's Steve Sanchez.
12: I know that guy.
13: It's showtime.
14: Thank you, Greg Erringer. Steve Sanchez with you on this Monday morning. Glad to be here. Happy Columbus Day to you. Look, I'm an old school guy. I don't think you have to be an old school guy to say Columbus Day. I know there's this controversy. Is it Columbus Day? Is it Indigenous Peoples Day? Let me make it clear. Let me make a proclamation. President Sanchez is going to speak and do his own executive order. You ready? It's Columbus Day. It always has been Columbus Day. And no matter how woke we want to get, no matter how culturally sensitive we feel we need to be, it's Columbus Day. You want an Indigenous Peoples Day? Do it tomorrow. Do it Wednesday. Do it Thursday. I am tired of this. Every year I speak about this because every year it bothers me. It bothers me when I talk about Columbus Day. I was at the bank the other day and I said, are you guys open on Columbus Day? And they said, oh, you mean Indigenous People Day? And I'm like, listen here, little girl. Okay. Listen here, little girl with the frickin' nose ring. Don't correct me about Columbus Day or Indigenous Peoples Day. You don't even know what the hell you're talking about. I'm assuming your SATs weren't very good either. At least President Trump spoke about what he is calling the Democrats in his Columbus Day message. He talked about the days of plunder being over? What does he mean by that? Well, the left was on this crusade to basically tear down statues of our friend, the Italian explorer, Columbus Day. And when he spoke yesterday on it, he spoke about FDR proclaiming it an annual national observation or observance in 1937 and said the days of tearing down statues are, in fact, over. The radical left, the socialists, the commies, who have rampaged through our cities, our towns, ripping down the beautiful statues of Christopher Columbus, is absolutely insane. The Trump administration is formal on that. President Trump said that out of his mouth yesterday morning, and I'm saying that as well because I talk about it every year. I mean, here's the biggest question I have for you. Shouldn't Italian Americans be able to celebrate Columbus Day? We're celebrating Muslims, we're celebrating Buddhists, we celebrate Cinco de Mayo, even though Cinco de Mayo has nothing to do with Mexican independence. We do that. We celebrate everything and anything. Hell, the LGBTQ has a month. They don't deserve a month, by the way, but they have a month. Veterans only have a day. But the LGBTQ, because they've gone through so much in this country, have a whole month. We have Black History Month. So you can't let Columbus have a day? Shouldn't Italian Americans be celebrated? Zoram Mamdani doesn't think so well. I mean, did you think he would? I mean, let's be real. Did you think the Muslim agitator commie would think that Columbus Day was worth anything celebrating? Let me tell you why I believe this. It's called actions. See, your actions, your behavior, show me exactly who you really are. So Mayor Zoram Mamdani didn't attend. He snubbed, in fact, the Brooklyn Columbus Day Parade. Okay? He ghosts people. It's a slap in Italian Americans' faces. Let's just be real. It's a slap specifically in New York Italian Americans' faces because he snubbed it. Every mayor's been there, but Mamdani decided, you know, Muhammad's worth celebrating, even though he married a 9-year-old kid, and he's all about war. But Christopher Columbus, I'll say it again. Yeah, everybody's listening. I'm glad everybody put their pencils down as they were writing at their executive desks. Let me say it again. He married a 9-year-old, but yet you can't celebrate Christopher Columbus. That makes a whole hell of a lot of sense. Yeah, whole hell of a lot of sense. So the members of the Federation of Italian American Organizers in Brooklyn were pissed because they sent him an invitation weeks ago. Weeks ago. Never got an answer. Didn't show up. Because you know what he's pandering to. You know what he's placating to, right? Let's just be real. Let's be intellectually honest. This is who the guy is. Ripping down statues of Christopher Columbus is absolutely insane. I'm going to open up phone lines early. I've got a question for you. How do you view this? Is it Columbus Day? Is it Indigenous Peoples Day? Or are you just too afraid to say anything? That's really the question. And then a statement. Really is. And for those that are afraid to say anything, this is why they tear down statues. This is why they vandalize. Because we have gotten into a habit of shutting our mouths. That's the problem. We get tough at the bar as we drink a beer and as we have half off appetizers during happy hour. We're tough then. We're tough then when we're sipping suds. But that's not enough, sadly. It's not. It's just shop talk. The truth of the matter is that when people as a collective don't voice their opinions, don't stand up very loudly and screaming that these are injustices against a group of people, the Italian Americans, who, well, let's be real, are a major foundation in the building of America, especially when you look at New York City and New York. Let's be intellectually honest. You're going to tell me I'm wrong? You're going to tell me I'm wrong? Oh, we'll talk about Columbus. We'll talk about the lies about, you know, what he did to Indians and what he did, and he was only about gold. And I'll break that down. See, because what you've been used to and what you've been accustomed to are the lies, okay? The emotional lies. What I have is evidentiary fact. There's the difference. But yet, in this country, we love to roll on emotions. We love to roll on fabrications. And that's enough for us. Even when we have been proven wrong, we still roll on fabrications because it's easier to continue. So, I don't believe that. Well, you don't believe it's right in front of you. I still don't believe it. I still don't believe it because this is the way I feel. And I feel emotionally they do. I mean, it's like people are nut jobs. As I get older, I see it very clearly today. People are nut jobs. Phone lines are open.

0: You want Indigenous Peoples Day? Have it tomorrow. Wednesday, Thursday, Friday. But don't try to erase and cancel one polarizing figure who, by the way, did discover America, and I'll argue that with anybody. We'll talk about that here in a moment, too. I'll argue that with anybody. It wasn't the Vikings. It wasn't the Indians. Well, the Indians were here. Don't you understand that, Steve Sanchez? The Indians were actually the ones that discovered America. So you're going to give credit to anybody. That's all you got to give credit to. That's why we're having Indigenous People Day. Don't you get in touch with your feelings, Steve Sanchez? Steve Sanchez, you need to get in touch with your feelings. You need to get in touch with your feminine side. Yeah, you need to be a little more feminine, a little more understanding, a little more tolerant, a little more acceptance. Those are the people. They sound like they're on crack or freaking speed. Meth. Something. Good God. I mean, you hear it every day. You get lectured every day, just like I said, like at the bank. Oh, you mean Indigenous Peoples Day? And I'm looking at her. Girl, get that frickin' nose ring out of your frickin' schnoz before you start lecturing me about Columbus Day versus Indigenous Peoples Day. Steve, what do you have against the Indian people, the Native Americans? Nothing, because my daughter-in-law is. Yeah, she's a hokey-pokey, hoka. What is the producer name? It's your wife. What's the tribe? Huba, Hoka?
1: The Ponca tribe.
0: Ponca tribe? Okay, Ponca. I was close. I said Hoka, but those are tennis shoes. Yeah, it's Ponca. So before people basically try to lecture me about Indigenous, just shut up, because you don't know what you're talking about. You don't know what you're talking about. Again, we'll start taking calls in the next segment. What say you? 702-866-6700 is how you join us. 702-866-6700. Columbus Day or Indigenous Peoples Day? What say you? Do you just not get involved? Are you one of the ones that have been indoctrinated to believe Columbus was just a bad dude, man? Just a bad dude that shouldn't be celebrated, man. No way, man. Shouldn't be celebrated. He was horrible to the Indians. Didn't you know that? I read his diaries. Read his diaries. Get the hell out of here. I'm Steve Sanchez. We'll be right back.

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4: A very happy Columbus Day morning to all of you. Yeah, I guess you probably figured out by now I celebrate Columbus Day, not Indigenous Peoples Day, because it doesn't belong on this day. I have the guts to say it. Do you have the guts to receive it and echo what I'm saying? It's the truth, especially my Italian-American brothers and sisters. Where are you? They're tearing down Columbus, your statue. Mom Donnie's not going to your parades. They are trying to make your time and culture and contribution to America non-existent, because they celebrate every other day, every other holiday, every other type of group, but yet they want to cancel. Joe Biden went as far as basically renaming Columbus Day Indigenous Peoples Day. Aren't you outraged? I'm outraged on your behalf. I have no problem, as I said, with an Indigenous Peoples Day. Just make it a different day. It's easy. Everybody wins. Everybody wins. How does anybody not win? Keep Columbus Day today, as FDR proclaimed back in 1937, and then you have a different day for Indigenous people. You can have it later this week. You can have it next week. What's the problem? Oh, Steve, the problem is Indigenous people are the ones that discovered America. We don't want the guy, the explorer, the rapist, the murderer, Christopher Columbus, getting any credit. Well, guess what? He discovered America. No, he didn't. Yeah, he did. And you can scream and cry and go look at rewritten history by liberal woke professors, but Columbus discovered America, and I'll give you the exact reason here in the next segment. You can argue all you want, it's just not going to work. I will prove you're wrong. You wrong. Anybody that tries to challenge me, I'll prove you wrong. You don't have the logic behind you, you just have emotion. You've been indoctrinated in this wokeness, this cancel culture mentality, like too many of you are unfortunately drinking that Kool-Aid. All right, let's go ahead and get down to business. First up this morning is Peter. Peter, welcome to the program.
5: Hey, good morning, Steve. Nice to talk to you again.
4: Yeah, absolutely.
5: I'm a Oneida, American Indian, and Irish, and I'm from upstate New York. And my grandfather had a print shop that was in my great-grandfather. So about 100 years we had the print shop. Hmm. And on Columbus Day, we took the day off.
4: There you go.
5: We didn't care. We printed for all the Italians in the neighborhood. We didn't care. We're Native American and Irish. We're Oneida. We're actually the Benjamin Franklin used our form of democracy to create the actual democracy that they used to form America. I don't know if you know that, but you can go back and look how Benjamin Franklin came up with that. It came from the five tribes of the Oneida.
4: Wow.
5: We printed and we took the day off on Columbus Day. Nobody went to school. I think in Troy, New York, on 4th Street, they used to have, this is upstate New York, they used to have a Columbus Day parade, weather permitting, because we didn't care. As long as you didn't call us like a derogatory white name or whatever, we don't really care. But as I want to get back to that, you were talking about another thing earlier in the first part of your segment. I went into the Boulder Highway Sahara Walgreens this weekend, and I went in to buy some Red Bulls. So I was waiting for a Mexican gentleman to go back and get some picture frames in the back area because you got to go to a different area.
4: Yeah.
5: A black girl comes in and she starts like, I don't know, trying to be all aggressive with me. So I don't say anything to her. So she keeps going, white this and that, white this and that. I'm like, I'm Native American Irish. All they did was trash the Native Americans and Irish. She even went so far to call up two gang members that were out in the car and start trying to pick a fight with me. Then I said, he started telling me about how he had dead homies and all this other stuff, and he was in a gang. I said, yeah, I'm sorry to hear that, man. I'm a Marine Corps veteran in the United States Marine Corps. Then he wanted to trash the Marine Corps and talk all this crazy, like, racial stuff, and the Walgreens employees let it happen. This is on Boulder Highway in Sahara.
4: Oh, of course they let it happen.
5: And it's just like, so I had actually called Metro. And then Metro took so long, I wound up leaving. But when I was saying to the girl, well, why don't you just play back the tape? You can hear everything that was said. Mm-hmm. First, she said that there was witnesses. There was no witnesses because it was just me, the counter girl, and the Mexican guy. The Mexican guy was like, hey, man, I want no problem. I want no problem. Like, I actually got away from the girl, and they came and followed me in the store. I had to get the two guys away from the counters and stuff like that because I thought that they were going to hurt other customers and employees. I was like, well, at least I get them back to the, you know, like I can, you know, take care of myself or whatever.
4: Sure, sure.
5: And then, yeah. So then now I'm trying to call the other Walgreens and figure out, like, how to file a complaint, and nobody wants to touch it. But they were able to trash the Irish and everybody
4: else. Oh, sure,
5: the Native
4: Americans.
5: And the Marine Corps. And then you say something, you're like, I'm the racist? How?
4: That's the country we live in now, sadly. You know, Peter, that's the country, sadly. We've been indoctrinated to believe everybody's bad. Military, police, white, conservative, Trump supporters. But everybody else is good, right, honorable, ethical. Peter, I appreciate the call, the story, and your service to the country. Thank you. Phone lines are open, 702-866-6700. Is it Columbus Day or Indigenous Peoples Day? How do you view this? Please don't tell me that this is not an important issue to you. Please don't tell me that, because if you tell me that, I'm going to flip out and go upside down and sideways in the studio. Because this is exactly what I'm talking about. We have minimalized certain things that we think are not important issues. And every time we've done that over the last 20 plus years, we've given the left more ammunition to walk into this wokeness. Let's not forget, during Joe Biden's tenure, we had Disneyland literally change Splash Mountain, okay, to a different theme because they said it was about racism. You know, zippity-doo-dah, remember all of that? They changed that. They put it now, I think, the Princess and the Bride. I don't know what the hell it was. Something about voodoo or whatever. Which one is it, producer Nate?
6: I think it's Princess and the Frog.
4: Princess
6: now.
4: And the Frog. There you go. So, you know, let's take away that, but let's put voodoo. Right, that's just, what do you want me to say? That's what that Disney movie was about. It's about voodoo. Last time I checked, voodoo bad. You know, pin in your side. Ah! I mean, right? This it's just the culture. We went through this process of Aunt Jemima now being not called Aunt Jemima. On the box, cream of wheat, Uncle Ben's, all this. During Joe Biden's tenure, we went from renaming Columbus Day to Indigenous Peoples Day, which I still don't accept. We went from no more Aunt Jemima. Now it's Miss Parker. I don't know what the hell it is. It's something different. And then, you know, cream of wheat, it changed. Uncle Ben, it's just, why? Why? Who's being offended? That makes no sense. No sense. So where do you stand? Are you in favor of the left ripping down statues of Columbus? Shouldn't Italian Americans be celebrated? I mean, seriously, shouldn't Italian Americans be celebrated? Every other group in this country is. Well, Steve, it has nothing to do with Columbus. It very much does. If that wasn't the case, why do the Italians in New York make such a big deal about it? It's the hero. There's nothing wrong with that. Well, you don't really know your history, Steve Sanchez, because Columbus was all about gold. He was horrible. He called Indians savages. He raped. He pillaged. Really? That's the official narrative you want to die on? Because when we come back, I'm going to give you the official narrative that is the truth. How about that one? And then we're going to talk about who really discovered America. I know. Many of you have been indoctrinated to believe that it was the Native Americans. Yeah, they discovered America. We're going to break that down as well. Oh, controversial first hour on this Monday, but it is Columbus Day. And I think we all have to be big boys and girls and have discussions about things that we stay too quiet about for too long. And this is what gave a president like Joe Biden the oomph to do what he did. And we sat by and just watched. 702-866-6700 is how you join me. I'm Steve Sanchez. We'll be right back.
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9: Fernando Mendoza made his NFL debut yesterday in the Raiders' lopsided loss to the New England Patriots. 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Impressive win for UNLV football on Saturday, who became the first team to defeat North Dakota State this season. The Rebels, who were 3-point underdogs on their home field, won 13-7. The Las Vegas Aces' quest to win their fourth title in 5 years came to an end on Friday night at Michelob Ultra Arena with an 87-77 overtime loss to the Golden State Valkyries, who swept the best-of-five semifinal series.
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0: All right, welcome back. Steve Sanchez, happy Columbus Day. And in honor of Columbus Day, I'm going to give you a nice little gift. That's it. Because it's Columbus Day. Oh, that's why I'm doing this, because it's Columbus Day. No other day but Columbus Day. That's why Steve Sanchez is doing this, and the only reason he's doing it is because it's Columbus Day. So, hear me. You're going to definitely want to jump on this one. I've got a pair of Lakers tickets. That's right, baby, the LA Lakers. Versus the Golden State Warriors tomorrow at T-Mobile Arena. That's a preseason game. Lakers versus Golden State. You can see Steph Curry chewing his gum or whatever the hell he chews in his mouth when he's dancing around. So you can see that. Caller number 6 will score a pair of tickets. That's for tomorrow. 702-866-6700 is the number you call right now to score those tickets. Caller number 6, you will get a pair of Lakers tickets. It's Lakers versus the Golden State Warriors at T-Mobile Arena tomorrow. So make sure you jump on that, 702-866-6700. Good luck to you. So who discovered America is really the question. This has been a conversation that we have had for years, right? For years. There has been this controversy that it is not, in fact, Columbus. It is the Native Americans that discovered America. We've had other people say, no, we think it was the Vikings. We think it was Asia. It was, you know, just. But let me give you what I believe, and I think you will understand why what I just said and what my explanation is very much the truth. You can't say it's the Native Americans that discovered America when they weren't looking for anything. They already were in what would be considered North America. They weren't part of a modern world. Let's be intellectually honest. They had their tribes. They lived off the land. They didn't have a modern developed society like Spain. Which, let's be real, even though Christopher Columbus was an Italian explorer, he was sailing on behalf of Spain. They funded the whole thing. So that was the only modern society that counted, that mattered. Let's be real. Europe. That was it. So when they set out to find, you know, is this argument, is the earth flat? Is it round? It's round. Okay, stop it with this flat earth stuff. Please stop it with this flat earth stuff. Christopher Columbus set out, landed, discovered, went back and told the queen, and guess what? That's the only society that mattered, because that was the only society in modern history, or at least at that time, that was keeping a record. You follow me? You get it? So how could Native Americans discover something they weren't looking for? Well, Steve, that makes no sense. They were here already. You can argue that dead dog argument all you want. It still doesn't make any intellectual sense. You can't discover something that you aren't looking for. The Indians were not setting people out to go find anybody in Europe. Okay? They were here, sure. The society that mattered was that society. So you can argue that, you cannot argue that, but that is a fact. And this notion that Christopher Columbus raped and pillaged, and when you look at actual diaries that he took, when the Indians offered him a naked girl as part of a treaty, he refused and returned the girl and said, put clothes on her. It's in his diaries. There was a lot of stuff going on then. Do I believe there were some interactions between Indians and the settlers? Of course. Because they're settlers. And if you're going to be attacked, you're going to fight back. But make no mistake that the Indians that were here before Christopher Columbus even set foot were fighting each other too for territory, for tribal rights, etc. That is part of mankind, as much as you may not like it. So this notion that he was just this horrible person, and you've been indoctrinated because there's groups that want to eliminate and erase that type of history for an agenda. Let's be real. You know that's the truth. Phone lines are open if you want to join me in this conversation. 702-866-6700. 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

0: day guy, and I think I've given you the facts behind it all. You can believe what you want to believe. If you have drank the Kool-Aid, then continue to drink the Kool-Aid. 702-866-6700 is how you join me. Is it Columbus Day or Indigenous Peoples Day? How do you view this? I would think my Italian Americans would want to weigh in on this very topic, because you are having your culture and your identity and the contributions you gave to the United States of America basically thrown in the garbage and your face is being slapped. That is what upsets me more than anything. Statues of Columbus being taken down or defaced. Zohra Mamdani in New York snubbing the parade in Brooklyn. Joe Biden making a proclamation that it is no longer Columbus Day, it's Indigenous Peoples Day. No, Indigenous people can have a different day. It's Columbus Day. What say you? Let's get back to business. Gary, you're next. Welcome to the program.
1: Happy Columbus Day, Steve.
0: Thank you.
1: I just want to weigh in and be brief.
0: Yes.
1: That Christopher Columbus didn't just discover the New World. He put forth the idea, the absurd idea that the world's not flat.
0: Exactly.
1: He was a visionary. He was a thinker. And they took all the credit away from him because in his day, the Pope ran everything and had all kinds of power, and the corrupted fake news media of the day didn't want to give him any credit, and is still taking credit away from him. It's disgusting. The guy was a genius, and he was a good guy, and can't agree with you more that Italian Americans should be highly insulted. Thank you.
0: Yeah, no, Gary, and I appreciate the call. Thank you, sir. Gary hit it on the head. Hit the nail on the head. Italian-Americans should be insulted. We're celebrating Black History Month for a month, LGBTQ or whatever the hell, what the hell is it called, Pride Month, etc. Yeah, it's insanity. It's a whole insanity. Oh, Steve, I've read the notes. I've read the diaries. He was a horrible, horrible person, raped and pillaged. Really? That's not what I've read. I've read the official narrative and story. Well, it's the official because white colonialism wants it that way. The mafia is the one that celebrated Columbus. That's the mafia's hero. That's why Jimmy Hoffa and Gotti, the mafia, you know, the mafia. I'm like, shut up, please. Please, good God, help me. Please, get me around sane people, for goodness sakes. All right, we got a winner. Yes, winner, winner, chicken dinner. Bill Simo of Henderson. Congrats, man. You're going to see the Lakers and Golden State Warriors tomorrow at T-Mobile Arena. It is a preseason game, but it is going to be badass. No question about it. You'll see Steph Curry running around like a 9-year-old chewing on a piece of plastic or gum or whatever he does. It's his mouth guard. He needs to just put that mouth guard in his mouth. Stop running around. He does. He runs around like a little kid. Hey, everybody pass the ball to me. Have fun. Good. Congrats. I'm glad you won, is what I'm saying. I'm glad you won. Yeah, I'm generous today. I'm going to tell you why. I'm going to give some books away today. I'm going to give another pair of Lakers tickets later in the show. So keep it here on AM 670 KMZQ, more specifically the Steve Sanchez Show. And I'm doing this only in honor of Columbus Day. That's right. So a little generosity goes a long way today, doesn't it, Producer Nate? Absolutely. If you want to be part of the conversation, the phone lines are open. 702-866-6700 is how you join me. 702-866-6700. How do you view this day? Columbus Day or Indigenous Peoples Day? Does it matter? Yes, it does matter. It absolutely matters. And the left, as we know, are easily indoctrinated. And we've been seeing this for years, right? I mean, and it was interesting because over the weekend I was talking to a good friend of mine who's a Hall of Famer, guitar player, rock star, talking about this. He's a little older than me, obviously, and we're talking about how Hollywood and music and the left has somehow taken the identities. And, you know, it's almost like you have to believe when you're a rock star, hip hop star, or whatever, or actor, actress out of Hollywood, that you have to join the liberal club. You may have grown up conservative. Maybe you grew up in a place like Tennessee or Florida or Texas or whatever, but you know, if you want to be in the club, you kind of have to subscribe to liberal ideologies, even though you really don't believe them. That's what's happened. He's right. It's absolutely what's happened. We were talking about badasses a moment ago, and I think there's no better people to describe that than my friends at Badass Tax Guys. 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We got a break in front of us. When we come back, another segment in this first hour. I'm Steve Sanchez. Don't go away.

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0: All right, welcome back.
1: Steve Sanchez with you Monday morning, Columbus Day. That's right, I said it, it's Columbus Day. I've been screaming about this for this whole first hour. Somebody's got to scream about it. Steve, it's just not really that important. We got gas at $6 a gallon. We got groceries out of control. You know what? I'm going to share something with you. You can still have issues with $6 per gallon of gas. You can still have issues with expensive groceries and expensive health care. But you can also have issues with people and groups trying to erase the identity of the country. You can, you know, you can't walk and chew gum at the same time. Nobody taught you that. I know how. I can literally walk down the sidewalk and chew gum at the same time. If you don't know how to do that, I'll teach you. I'll start a class. Well, in fact, what we'll do is we'll start promoting the class. Within 30 days, you come, and it's Steve Sanchez teaches you how to walk and chew gum at the same time. Very easy. It's a free class, too, anybody that signs up. And I promise you, you walk out of my class, you will know how to walk and chew gum at the same time. So you can be upset over gas and groceries. You can be upset over the high cost of health insurance. You can be upset with illegal aliens voting. With everything that is an issue and challenge for you, you can absolutely be upset. But you can also be upset with this woke cancel culture that is trying to erase the identity of the country. Italian Americans contributed handsomely to this country. And to erase the identity is ridiculous. Because you happen to believe what you believe is the official story. That Columbus was just a bad dude. Just a bad dude. What are you trying to make him like Corn Pop? Joe Biden's make-believe buddy? Oh, Joe Biden made that crap up. You're going to tell me Joe Biden's a liar. Joe Biden's always been a liar. Now, you know what's interesting? A lot of people didn't really know who Joe Biden was until he became vice president with Obama. Then, of course, he became president, and I say that loosely. So, you know, a lot of people just don't really know. Go back and look at the history of Joe Biden. Even Cokie Roberts, a journalist of the day, back in the day, basically exposed him. Even Sam Donaldson, journalist of the day, exposed Joe Biden back in the day for being a plagiarizer and a damn liar. Joe Biden's always been that guy. Didn't matter if he was president or not. He's always been a liar, liar, pants on fire. All right, we got a lot to talk about coming up on the show. Phone lines are open, 702-866-6700. Next hour, we're going to talk about Chris Crispy Christie is back with his favorite glazed donut from Krispy Kremes. And was James Tellerico in a mental institution and they were trying to hide it? The psych ward saying yes. Is that a lie? I don't know. We're going to break it down. Lots to talk about. Phone lines are open, 702-866-6700. I'm Steve Sanchez. Don't you dare go away.
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4: Breaking news this hour at Town Hall. I'm Bob Agnew in Washington. President Trump says there is an energy ceasefire now in the war between Russia and Ukraine.
5: Trump made the announcement today in a post on Truth Social, adding that both parties have agreed. Following the announcement, Ukrainian President Volodymyr Zelensky posted on X that Ukraine supports the ceasefire. He went on to say that it's important that Russia supports it as well. It comes just days after President Trump said Russia will supply diesel fuel to the U.S. Trump called it a great announcement for diesel prices for Americans. The deal reportedly angered Zelensky. I'm Lisa Carton.
4: A major business deal is in the works involving Amazon and an Israeli AI company. Correspondent Laura Winters has more details.
0: The Wall Street Journal reporting Amazon in talks to acquire the Israeli-founded AI startup called Descartes for $7 billion. Descartes was founded back in 2023 by three Israeli engineers. The company develops AI technology focused on real-time video editing. It has also developed software that allows developers to move between different AI chips. Laura Winters reporting.
4: If the deal is reached, the transaction would become one of Amazon's largest acquisitions in recent years. There's been a tense economic exchange between the Treasury Department and one U.S. senator.
6: Treasury Secretary Scott Bessent has issued a pointed reply to Senator Elizabeth Warren's latest letter. The secretary accused the Massachusetts Democrat of ignoring her own role in Biden-era spending that fueled inflation. Bessent also defended the Trump tax cut on tips, overtime, and the child tax credit, policies Warren had opposed. He closed the letter with a handwritten note wishing her a happy Indigenous Peoples Day. Willie Nelson, Washington.
4: On Wall Street, the major indexes are doing well in early trading. Right now, the Dow Jones Industrial Average up by 179 points. The NASDAQ struggling a bit, though. It's up by 228. You'll find more on these stories at townhall.com.
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11: 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The remnants of Hurricane Rachel soaked southern Nevada yesterday morning, bringing record-setting rainfall. Las Vegas got just more than 1 inch of rain from midnight into yesterday morning, easily breaking the daily record set back in 2012 and tying the all-time daily record for the month set on October 12, 1947. Las Vegas had received just 1.1 inches of rain before yesterday's drenching, more than 2 inches below normal for this time of year. Now, the wet weather did cause flight delays over at Harry Reid International Airport. More than 600 delays, 48 flight cancellations yesterday. The National Weather Service forecasting a 50% chance of rain today as a cold front from the Pacific Northwest mingles with the leftovers from Hurricane Rachel. Tomorrow's forecast high only in the 70s, more than 10 degrees below normal, and those numbers should be around through next week. With mortgage interest rates on the rise, local home prices and sales decreased last month. Las Vegas Realtors reporting the median sales price for an existing single-family home in September was $470,000, down more than 1% from August and the same price as September of last year. Nearly 2,200 existing homes sold last month, down more than 7% from the same time last year, with almost 8,000 homes on the market without any offers being made, but more than 75% did sell within 60 days, with more than 23% of those sales being all cash deals. Meanwhile, Summerlin developer Howard Hughes Holdings has sold around 63 acres to three different home builders for about $109 million. Summerlin consistently boasting some of the highest home prices in Southern Nevada and is frequently among the top-selling developments in the country. Take AM 670 with you wherever you go. 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
14: The Uniparty despises him. But the people love him.
16: I want to be his friend so bad.
17: Well, who is this guy anyways?
14: He's the Don of Las Vegas. He's Steve Sanchez.
18: I know that guy.
19: It's showtime.
1: Thank you, Greg Erringer. Steve Sanchez with you. Hour two here in front of us. So Chris Christie obviously is making his rounds again. Former governor of Jersey. You know, Chris Crispy Christie. Never met a Krispy Kreme donut he didn't like. He's the William Taft of modern days. He is making the rounds again on all the news networks because he obviously wants to throw his hat into the ring again in 2028. So he was just featured on ABC this week, and what he said was that Republicans, the Republican Party this time around, in terms of the midterm elections, the messaging, etc., are committing what he is calling political malpractice. Here's what he said, and I quote, "Look, as a Republican, I sat here shaking my head at the political malpractice that was committed on this air with you by Tom Emmer. Here's the Republican argument for the last 3 weeks. It's okay to sell or to buy oil from a thug, KGB dictator in Russia, that will use it to kill free Ukrainians. The American people don't get the fact that the economy is great, and so when they have to pay, all they have to pay at the grocery store and at the gas station, they just don't get it. And by the way, it's okay to live stream a murder by the United States government executing on the death penalty. Those are our three closing arguments to try to maintain our majorities in the House and Senate. This is malpractice." Here's a guy that was sitting on a beach that he closed to the public during COVID, right? Wasn't it during COVID? Or maybe a little prior to that? And he's utilizing the beach himself. Didn't he have Jersey Gate or Bridge Gate or something like that that was an issue pertaining to his administration as governor? The guy doesn't have clean hands. And even if he did, why would you come out and say that? I'll tell you why. Because you want the nomination in 2028. And you think you're going to get it being a rhino.
20: He shut the beach down because it was a government shutdown for their state.
1: There you go. But he was on it.
20: He was on it.
1: Yeah. Shut it down to the public.
20: Maybe he did that because he's the type of guy that doesn't like to take his t-shirt off at the beach and he didn't want to be seen.
1: Well, I don't blame him for that one. Yeah, but that's right. That's what it was. Government shutdown, beaches closed, but yet I'm an elitist. I will be at the beach myself, bathing, sunbathing, like a beached whale with the blowhole full with the golf ball like on that Seinfeld episode. I mean, we need George Costanza out there to pull the golf ball out of the blowhole. Anybody that's a Seinfeld fan just got it. The other people are saying, what the hell is this guy talking about?
20: Is there a marine biologist anywhere?
1: Yeah, exactly. Exactly. Chris Christie has no shot to being the nominee. No shot to be the president. What he's really trying to do, he's trying to score a cabinet position. See, Chris Christie's the type of guy, because he's a sellout. If a Democrat became president, he would accept a cabinet position because he just wants power. That's it. That's who Chris Christie is. You know it and I know it. Chris Christie, for a season, seemed to be on the right path, but Chris Christie's true character, behavior, lack of judgment has surfaced once again. And then, of course, there's Barack Obama. He is out there trying to revitalize his hope and change narrative from back in the day. Not going to work, Barry. Didn't work for Kamala. It's not going to work for Abdul al-Sayed. Not going to work. Because people blame you. Barack, they blame you. They blame you for the division in this country, rightly so. And the anti-Trump people also blame you, because if you wouldn't have been so horrible, Donald Trump would have never even ran in the first place. The reason Donald Trump ran is because for 8 years you were so horrible as a president, what you did to this country, that Donald Trump decided finally to run. Not tease he was going to run like he's done for years. He decided to run in 2015, and then, of course, the election of 16, he won. It's because of you, Barack. So, you know, this hope and change narrative worked, yes, because we were tired of the Cowboys gone wild and Wall Street falling apart and the Great Recession with George W. Bush and housing crisis and banks getting bailed out and, you know, the whole nonsense. John McCain and Sarah Palin, very weak, very, very, very weak. So your hope and change mantra worked then. It worked. The country was like, I'm just exhausted. I'm exhausted by what has been happening to us. I'm exhausted that my 401k is a 201k. I'm exhausted. So you were able, as the Manchurian candidate, to step your foot in and win. And, you know, it was a cultural thing. It was a social justice thing. And it was a protest to the Republican Party at that time, who just fell so far down into the deepest depths of the abyss that the American public wanted something different. Enter Barack Obama. But that hope and change stuff didn't work with Kamala and Tim Walz. You tried it then, Barack. Didn't work. It's not going to work now for Abdul al-Sayed. It's not going to work. Because the Democrats don't care anymore about what you have to say. The old school Democrats that still are your fan base, sure, they don't count anymore. The party's been hijacked by Democratic Socialists of America. So that's the what they believe is winning ticket. Which enters, or at least has me want to bring up, Abdul al-Sayed. Abdul al-Sayed. He made a statement that he believes that America is ready for a Muslim president. Didn't I tell you? See, people argued with me. Hey, I'll never run. I've got friends that argue. And I'm like, eh, maybe I got a prophetic sixth sense. Abdul al-Sayed is planting the seed to let you know that if he wins this United States Senate race, he will run in 28 for the Democratic nomination for president.

0: remember his dad was Kenyan and his mom's white, and so he had a little bit of both, I think. But, you know, to say that he was this practicing Muslim, have you ever seen him in a mosque? Let's be smart, people. The spirit of stupid just doesn't, it's not easy for me to just give into that. He sat in radical churches like Jeremiah Wright's, which has this tendency to, you know, raise up and promote groups. So I believe Barack Obama was a radical Islamic sympathizer. Obviously, he wouldn't even say ISIS. He used to say ISIL because ISIS was a derogatory in his brain. Let's be real. Go back and look. But to say he was the first Muslim president, you're reaching. You're reaching. And this is why we lose elections as conservatives, because sometimes we just reach for stupid things that don't exist. We make them in our mind. It's a figment of our imagination. Well, I read on a thread on Reddit that he absolutely is. Okay, keep reading Reddit all you want. No problem. The adults in the room will continue to listen to this show. You read Reddit. Fine. No problem. Abdul El-Sayed, if this was possible, God help us, would be the first Muslim president elected. Steve, that'll never happen because Sharia law and the Constitution can't coexist. Oh, I agree. But we are in very different times. Why do you think I keep talking about Guy Nora in my friend's book? You know, not on our watch. He's warning about this. He's not the only one warning about this. You've got to keep an open mind. And you've almost have to look at things from a biblical interpretation as well to get it. Phone lines are open if you want to be part of the conversation. Call me now, 702-866-6700. Is he right? Is America ready for a Muslim president? What say you? I'm Steve Sanchez. We'll be right back. 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

0: Welcome back. 702-866-6700 is how you join me. Phone lines are open. Is America ready for a Muslim president? Abdul El-Sayed seems to believe that is the case. Why is Abdul El-Sayed saying this? Well, because Abdul El-Sayed has a plan. Most radicals do. He's a radical. Okay, it's time that you understand this. He's a radical disguised as a democratic socialist. You cannot change his words. You cannot change the videos that he tried to scrub. You cannot change his acceptance and belief that has come out of his mouth that he tried to scrub videos. He didn't do such a great job pertaining to Sharia law. This is the guy. So he has decided, based on groups and people that fund him, to become a DSA, or Democratic Socialist of America. Because DSA and a radical mindset of Islam have decided to coexist together for a greater good. We've had experts on this show share with you, this is the strategy. Radical Muslims are willing to do that. Radical Islam is willing to overlook certain things to get ingrained in a political system, because eventually when they're in the political system, they don't have to raise up arms. They can raise up their pen and they can have policies, create an agenda for the country. And this is who Abdul El-Sayed is. You can believe what you want to believe. You can believe he's a nice fella. He's a doctor. He wants to give, you know, health insurance. He's hitting all the right emotional buttons. You know, like when he said a few weeks ago, I've got MAGA coming to me. He said this. I've got MAGA coming to me saying, I don't like you. I don't like anything about you. I'm a MAGA Republican. I voted for Trump 3 times, but I'm voting for you. Because you're going to give me health insurance. Do you really believe that? Do you really believe that MAGA Republicans are coming up to him and saying, I don't like you. I like nothing about you. But because you're going to give me health insurance, I'm voting for you. I'd like him to produce 10 of these MAGA Republicans. Hell, produce us 5. Produce one. One, Abdul. One. And let us go verify that they, in fact, voted for Trump 3 times. Prove with one, just one. You'll never do it because you can't do it, because I don't believe for a moment that MAGA Republicans are going up and saying that to you. Well, I believe maybe Republicans that may be a little more center left, maybe center right, might. But I doubt it. This is a made up thing. This is, Barack Obama was famous for this. Don't you remember Barack Obama accepted an invitation from Rick Warren, you know, the author of A Purpose-Driven Life? Fantastic book, bestseller, Saddleback Church out in Orange County in California, invited Barack Obama, you know, candidate Barack Obama, candidate John McCain separately. They were isolated where they couldn't hear each other's answers. And Rick Warren asked the same questions to Barack Obama, asked the same questions to John McCain. And Barack Obama said, oh, I am absolutely a Christian. He said that. And then he basically said, I absolutely am opposed to abortion personally, but I believe that the Supreme Court has spoken and preached. Remember that? And then he said, I absolutely believe marriage should be between a man and a woman, but I understand civil unions. Remember all that? It was a lie. It was a lie to get people that had a 401k. Remember the saying? My 401k is a 201k. You know what that means? Because I'm a financial guy. You want me to tell you what that means? It means you lost half your crap. That's what it means. It means you had $1 million in your 401k, and now it was worth $500,000. But George W. Bush and the Cowboys and the Congress voted to bail out banks, bail out insurance companies, and they still got their big-ass bonuses, and you lost your house. And your 401k. That's what it means. That's why Barack Obama was elected. Let's not forget that. So, you know, I was seeing this thing just earlier today. You know, do you remember America before Donald Trump? It was this little documentary, mini documentary on social media, like 3 minutes long. Do you remember America before Donald Trump? And it's basically going back to the way we used to be, brotherly love. And, you know, George W. Bush on that mountain hill in the rubble of 9/11 with the bullhorn and all that. George W. Bush screwed you. Do you not understand that? Don't make him out to be a hero now. Okay, let's stop with the freaking stupidness. He screwed you. He screwed America. Oh, I voted for him, sure, first and second time, just like you. Who was the alternative? Gore? But we didn't know what George W. Bush was going to be. We believed him. Compassionate conservative. Remember that? We believed him. Then 9/11 happened. So we stuck with him because that's America. That's who America was. We stuck with him. And we went to Afghanistan. Then we went to Iraq because they sold us on weapons of mass destruction. We wanted, yes, to find out the perpetrators to the Twin Towers falling. Yes, we did. We wanted that desperately. But then we somehow got into Iraq, which had nothing to do with 9/11. Democrats and Republicans, including Hillary Clinton, voted for that war. Let's not forget. Let me remind you about some things. There were weapons of mass destruction that Colin Powell lied about at the United Nations, and they never were found. Oh, they were moved. They were never found because they were never there. Not saying Saddam Hussein wasn't a bad guy. I'm just saying he had nothing to do with 9/11. And then it was Barack Obama that somehow found Obama. And then before we even saw the body, it was thrown off into sea, which is against Muslim culture, by the way. So you figure it out. So before you start trying to make, you know, oh, do you remember America before Donald Trump? We were all united. No, we weren't. You guys were freaking saying George W. Bush was a Nazi. Give me a break. The hell's the matter with you? So I keep talking to you about gold and silver. Telling you, because the stock market's going to crash and then you're going to wonder what the hell happened. You're going to scratch your head and say, oh my God, he was right. Yes, I am right. Now, for me personally, I'm going to buy gold and silver. I only trust Sahara Coin and Precious Metals. 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You're going to get this text back instantly with that code. Go run down and get your gold. It's that simple. We've got a break in front of us when we come back. A lot more to talk about. And of course, we'll open up phone lines for your calls. I'm Steve Sanchez. Don't go away.
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3: The Las Vegas Aces' quest to win their fourth title in 5 years came to an end on Friday night at Michelob Ultra Arena with an 87-77 overtime loss to the Golden State Valkyries, who swept the best-of-five semifinal series. Fernando Mendoza made his NFL debut yesterday in the Raiders' lopsided loss to the New England Patriots. The Heisman Trophy winner and national champion got in the game with about 6 minutes left in the final quarter and the Pats leading 45-17, which was the final score. Monday night football for the LA Rams, who will host the Buffalo Bills tonight. 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Impressive win for UNLV football on Saturday, who became the first team to defeat North Dakota State this season. The Rebels, who were 3-point underdogs on their home field, won 13-7.
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All right, welcome back. Steve Sanchez with you on this Monday, Columbus Day. Yeah, it's still stuck in my craw. I'm a Columbus Day guy, not an Indigenous Peoples Day guy. Sorry, how do you feel? We can still comment on that, because I'm getting people sending me stuff on X and sending me stuff on our text line that, you know, it's Columbus Day. I agree. I haven't heard one person yet say, Steve, you're wrong, it's Indigenous Peoples Day. Well, because it's not. I don't care what Joe Biden said. I don't care. You want an Indigenous Peoples Day? I'm totally cool with that. Just make it a different day. Stop throwing Italian Americans under the bus and minimizing their contribution to this country. And stop tearing down statues of Christopher Columbus or defacing them. Enough is enough. And I'm glad President Trump yesterday spoke heavily on that on his Sunday message pertaining to this. Enough is enough. So James Tellerico, interesting guy, right? Nut job. Many are saying he was in a mental institution. He had a breakdown because he was like gone for 12 days. You couldn't see him, couldn't find him. You don't know where the hell he was. I don't know if maybe his planet zoomed him up to, you know, I don't know, something. He was gone. So he is making this lame ass excuse that, you know, he was doing this, that, or the other. But Republican strategist, you know who she is, Carolyn Wren. She basically stated that he does owe voters an explanation about his extended absence from the campaign trail. And I agree. Absolutely does. Because she's saying, look, if you can't handle the campaign trail, how are you going to handle the demands of the Senate? I agree completely. And, you know, the question is, where was he? Where was he? Now, he was at the Austin City Limits Musical Festival on Friday. His campaign said he had the flu. He was recovering from the flu. Couldn't he do a fake photo like Mitch McConnell? I mean, right? At least throw a fake AI photo or something. Say, I got the flu, man. Oh, the flu shot. Stop the flu. Just curious. Well, they're big proponents of the flu vaccines and all these other things. So isn't that true, that the flu? Or do you still get it? You just maybe get it less? Right? I don't know. Who knows? There was this rumor, and I don't know if it was fake news, but there was this rumor that he checked himself into a mental institution, that he needed a little break, you know, for some recovery. And it was confirmed that he was there. But I don't believe anything until I have factual documentation. I don't play that game. That's not who I am. And there's a lot of people that'll do that for ratings. It's just not me. I've got enough ratings. I don't need to do that. Just give me the truth. If he had the flu, he had the flu. I don't think he had the flu. I think that it takes a toll. And James Tellerico looks very weak to me. He just looks like a weak dude, doesn't he? I mean, he does. I'm a Christian that hates Christianity. That's James Tellerico. God is binary. This is who he is. And his pastor is a real freak, too. Okay? I mean, so, ugh, do we really want that in the United States Senate? God, if the polls are accurate in Texas, this is what people are going to put in there. Hope the polls are not accurate. If the polls are accurate in the state of Texas, James Tellerico wins. And shocking to me. I guess we'll see. We're not too long away from the most consequential midterm election, at least in my lifetime. I'm 57 years old. It's incredible that we're this close. I know, I saw the news too, producer Nate, John Fetterman. Donald Trump is begging him, come on over to the Republican Party. What people don't seem to realize pertaining to John Fetterman, he votes with his party a lot. Okay? I don't know what you're trying to make up. You're trying to make up this facade. Is he more reasonable? Is he more in line with the old school liberal Democrats of yesteryear? Yeah. That's for sure. But when push comes to shove, he does vote quite a bit with his own party. He's made it very clear that he'd make a horrible Republican because he votes quite a bit with his own party. The guy would be better off being an independent. I don't think that's going to happen. But, you know, if he runs for re-election based on his stance supporting Israel, based on his stance of saying, you know, democratic socialism or communism has no place in America, based on him appearing via video at the GOP midterm convention, Pennsylvania is not going to renominate this guy as a Dem.
That's where I think Trump is saying, hey, why don't you just do what you need to do and come over here? And so it's going to be interesting to see. I was told that he hates it there, that he made a mistake. Of course, he's going to finish out his term, and he's going to continue to, you know, represent the people that put him there. But the inside is like, he just hates it there. He hates the cesspool, or the swamp, as we call it. And it's probably a guy like him probably doesn't like it. So, but you know what happens? You get used to that high six-figure salary. You get used to an expense account. You get used to a budget. You get used to aides. You get used to being driven around on a taxpayer-funded car. And it starts, you know, tantalizing you to stick around a little longer. This is why I've called for term limits. For how long now? I've called for term limits because this is what happens. You start, you know, tasting a little more of the cocaine. And it's like all of a sudden you're freaking snorting 10 times a day. That's the truth. That's how I view DC. You viewed it another way, that's up to you. That's how I view DC. All right, we got a quick break in front of us. When we come back, did you see that little 3-minute documentary? It's floating everywhere on social media. It's called Do You Remember America Before Donald Trump? I do. Do you? What's your version? I'll tell you mine when we come back. Phone lines are open, 702-866-6700. I'm Steve Sanchez. Don't you dare go away.

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1: SPCA. 1, 2, 3, take my hand and come with me because you look so fine that I really want to make you mine. I said you look so fine that I really want to make you mine. 4, 5, 6, come on and get your kicks. Now you don't need the money when you look like that, do you, honey?

0: All right, welcome back. Steve Sanchez on this Columbus Day. Phone lines are open, 702-866-6700, if you'd like to be part of the conversation. So there's this little documentary running around social media. It's called Do You Remember America Before Donald Trump? It's like 3 minutes long, and it's giving all these clips and shows everything like we are this united bunch. We were not. Yeah, we were united after 9/11, but it was a very short time, very short-lived. And then George W. Bush became the monster again. And let's not forget, George W. Bush led to a Barack Obama. Let's just be real, because if everything was great during the George W. Bush administration, John McCain would have won that presidency. It's just the truth. But it wasn't great. 401k became a 201k. Short sales, foreclosures. It was the Great Recession. Let's not forget, Wall Street crashed. Banks went under. Investment banks like Bear Stearns, 100-plus-year-old company, broke. Insurance companies like AIG got bailed out by you and me, taxpayers. We didn't get bailed out. Wall Street got bailed out, and we paid for it. Big Ponzi scheme. We paid for it. But nobody paid to save your house. Well, Steve, it's because everybody was just buying all kinds. Nobody paid to save your house. But they gave bailout money to the people that gave mortgages to anybody that can fog a mirror. But they got bailed out because the country just couldn't survive. I was all about letting them fail. That's what happens. You take those risks, you fail. I don't care if you're 100 years old or not. Those are the consequences. The American taxpayer shouldn't be bailing everybody out, and we don't get bailout money ourselves. There's the truth of it. So they've been painting this picture. Oh, everything was so great before Trump. Do you remember? We got along. We loved each other. Brotherly love. No, that's not true. So, yeah, I remember an America before Donald Trump. Constant lies. DC swamp was telling us what we wanted to hear. I remember us getting screwed over on the Great Recession. Sure. But then I remember Trump, and after Trump, you can say you hate him all you want. That's fine. I don't have no problem with you hating his guts. Fine. Go ahead. But you cannot sit there and say that he did not expose things. He opened up the door for us to walk in and take a peek inside of what corruption Republicans and Democrats were doing to us behind our backs. That is where came, that's where the social meme of drain the swamp came. Now, we can argue today, based on policies, post-COVID, where the world has gone off its rocker, and there's more corruption in a lot of other areas. Sure, absolutely. Because corruption's corruption. People are going to have it. You know, those that are corrupt will find a way to still be corrupt. It seems that today they do it openly and publicly because they laugh at us because the giant psyops that they played on us during COVID showed that we were sheep to slaughter. That's why. That's why they do it openly. Did you know that? Now, I'll give you what no one's telling you. I'll let you in on a little secret. The reason they do things publicly to us, not even hidden anymore, in plain sight, it's because they saw during COVID, we are quick to be sheeple, not people. That's why. Because they're like, man, we can get them to do anything. So we don't even have to hide it anymore. We'll just do crap in front of their very eyes. And there's not anything they can do. That's what they've done. They're doing it now. You're going to tell me they're not doing it now? They're doing it now. Let's not pretend that they're not. They are doing it now. The real question is, do you see it yet, or do you not? That's the question. Do you see it or do you not? I see it. I've seen it for years. Steve, is there anything we can do? Oh, sure. I've already given you a list of the things that we can do. The question is, have you been listening? First, you have to see what I'm saying, and you say, ah, yeah, I get it. I do see it, Steve. Oh, yes, and I do have the list. Yeah, here's the things we can do. That's it. It's not on me anymore. It's coming upon you. Do you see what I'm saying? And have you taken notes and put the list together of what you can do? That's it. There's no in between. There's nothing else. That's it. You either have or you haven't. That's it. You either have or you haven't. the more we stay quiet, the more they do to us. We created the Frankenstein monster. It's just we haven't grabbed the pitchforks yet. That's the truth. We created the monster that has become that elitist, corrupt group of aristocrats that control, really, the world. You know, with everything that's been happening, cost of insurance and gas and prices, and now the car needs a new battery, whatever. There's a lot of stuff that pops up, right? Unexpected expenses. And maybe you went to the bank and the bank said, nah, sorry, your FICO score is horrible and I can't help you. Come back in a year. Well, in a year, you're not going to need the money. This is where Ed, the old school lender, can come in and help you. He says yes when the banks say no. I've been talking about Ed on the show for 10 years. He's helped so many people in this audience, and he can help you. So if you need as little as $1,000, or maybe you need as much as $5,000, he says yes when they say no. Proof of income is the only requirement. Proof of residency. That's it. He doesn't care if you have bad credit, no credit, bankruptcy. That's not factored against you. Your ability to pay. He puts a payment plan together that's flexible. He meets or beats any interest rate that you can show to him, and he'll take care of you. So what are you waiting for? He's standing by now. Call him at 702-613-2153. That's 702-613-2153. You got to tell him Steve Sanchez sent you. 5 minutes on the phone. He's the one that picks up the phone. Private lender. He'll tell you if you're approved for as little as $1,000, as much as $5,000. You guys work on a payment plan that's just right for you. And the money is Zelled in minutes to your bank account. Simple as that. 35 years in Las Vegas. That's the guy you need to call, Ed, the old school lender. 702-613-2153. What are you waiting for? Call him now if you need some dough. He can help you. 702-613-2153. Quick break in front of us, and then another segment to go in this first or second hour, actually. 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

0: All right, welcome back. Coming up in the next hour, lots of great things to talk about, obviously, so I want to keep it right here, but a chance to win Lakers tickets in the next hour as well. It is Columbus Day, so we are taking care of you in this loyal audience. So make sure you keep it here in hour number three, and I'll give you an opportunity to win Lakers tickets. It is tomorrow, in fact, at T-Mobile Arena. It's the Lakers versus the Golden State Warriors, so stay tuned in the next hour, and we'll make that a reality for you. Right now, I've got a book that I absolutely want to give away to you as well, being that it's Columbus Day. I'm going to take care of some of you out in this audience. It's called The Middle Class Millionaire's Plan by author Carl Schilling. Now, we've been talking about your 401k becoming a 201k back in the days of Bush and how the Great Recession affected a lot of people. You know, you worked hard, you built your retirement back up. You don't want another catastrophe is what I'm saying. Most people are middle-class millionaires, or they strive to be. They just don't know it yet. And some of you do, and you don't know how to keep it. This book called The Middle-Class Millionaire Plan by Carl Schilling will help you do just that. It'll help you reach goals to get to that middle-class millionaire status, which isn't as hard as you think, especially if you're taking advantage of 401ks, and you got a house, and you got some equity. But it's most importantly showing you how to keep that middle-class millionaire status if you finally achieved that status. Here's the phone number, 1-877-983-7233. The next five callers that call, 877-983-7233, will score a copy of that book called The Middle-Class Millionaire Plan from author Carl Schilling. What's interesting, in one of the chapters, he talks about life insurance, whole life insurance, the concept of being your own banker, how literally being your own banker using cash value and a life insurance policy can create wealth tax-free. You can use that wealth, borrow against it, basically borrowing against yourself, and literally pull money out tax-free, and pay yourself back with dividends tax-free. And then if you died, the death benefit pays to your family tax-free. It's a chapter in the book called Middle Class Millionaire Plan by Carl Schilling. First five callers to call 1-877-983-7233. Score a copy of that book. Got a lot more to cover in hour number three as well. We've got the leftists back in action attacking ICE. Did you think that wasn't going to go away? Well, guess what? We're just, 3 weeks from a midterm election. So, of course, they want to force ICE. They're trying to trigger ICE because they want to use that as part of the campaign narrative to have the Democrats take control of the House and Senate. And then, yeah, we got to break down this Putin-Trump deal on fuel. And was that a smart move? How's that going to benefit us financially? And, of course, and let you score some Lakers tickets as well. So keep it right here in the next hour of the program. I'm Steve Sanchez. 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
4: Town Hall, I'm Bob Agnew in Washington. Ukrainian President Vladimir Zelensky is addressing President Trump's call for new leadership in Kyiv. He had a sit-down interview with ABC's this week. Zelensky said it's up to their society and people to choose their leaders.
5: The main thing is to have security infrastructure for this, to give possibility to people to vote. Of course, it's up to Ukrainians when to vote, how to do it.
4: Zelensky went on to say Ukraine will organize elections if Russian President Putin abides by a 60-day ceasefire. The president had called for a leadership change after reports that the U.S. fuel deal with Russia angered Zelensky. The president is being criticized and also being praised for that deal that would allow Russian diesel into the U.S. and global markets. The president says Russia will immediately release 300,000 tons of diesel to ease the global fuel shortage, with more shipments to follow. Critics say the deal gives Vladimir Putin a financial lifeline and will bolster his activities against Ukraine and undermines U.S. sanctions. But some of the president's supporters say it could give the president further leverage over Putin moving forward. President Trump believes a famed Italian explorer of yesteryear deserves to be put back on a pedestal.
6: The president wants the Christopher Columbus statue back in front of Columbus, Ohio City Hall. Mr. Trump called for the statue's return during a White House Columbus tribute. In 2020, the mayor of Columbus ordered the statue removed during racial injustice protests. Earlier this year, Italian-American groups filed a lawsuit against the city, challenging the decision to take down the statue. Rich Thomason reporting.
4: It's a mixed bag on Wall Street right now. The high-tech NASDAQ is struggling. It's up by about 217 points at this hour. The Dow is thriving up close to 200. More on these stories at townhall.com.
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11: 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Remnants of Hurricane Rachel soaked southern Nevada yesterday morning, bringing record-setting rainfall. Las Vegas got just more than 1 inch of rain from midnight into yesterday morning, easily breaking the daily record set back in 2012 and tying the all-time daily record for the month set on October 12, 1947. Las Vegas had received just 1.1 inches of rain before yesterday's drenching, more than 2 inches below normal for this time of year. Now, the wet weather did cause flight delays over at Harry Reid International Airport. More than 600 delays, 48 flight cancellations yesterday. The National Weather Service forecasting a 50% chance of rain today as a cold front from the Pacific Northwest mingles with the leftovers from Hurricane Rachel. Tomorrow's forecast high only in the 70s, more than 10 degrees below normal, and those numbers should be around through next week. With mortgage interest rates on the rise, local home prices and sales decreased last month. Las Vegas Realtors reporting the median sales price for an existing single-family home in September was $470,000, down more than 1% from August and the same price as September of last year. Nearly 2,200 existing homes sold last month, down more than 7% from the same time last year, with almost 8,000 homes on the market without any offers being made, but more than 75% did sell within 60 days, with more than 23% of those sales being all cash deals. Meanwhile, Summerlin developer Howard Hughes Holdings has sold around 63 acres to three different home builders for about $109 million. Summerlin consistently boasting some of the highest home prices in Southern Nevada and is frequently among the top-selling developments in the country. Take AM 670 with you wherever you go. 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
16: He's the Don of Las Vegas. He's Steve Sanchez.
20: I know that guy.
21: It's showtime.
0: Thank you, Greg Erringer. Steve Sanchez with you. Hour three in front of us. Yes, I'll say it again because it is only one day a year. Happy Columbus Day. It is not Indigenous Peoples Day, no matter what Joe Biden said. It is Columbus Day. FDR recognized that in 1937 as a national day of observance. And I'm tired of the Italian-Americans being treated the way they're treated. They played major contributions in this country, specifically in New York, for Mayor Zamdani to snub them and not even come to the parade, not even answer the invitation they sent. They were courteous to send him the invitation, even though he's a mayor. I mean, he's the mayor, and he's Muslim, and he didn't show up. Didn't even answer. Didn't have the respect to answer, because he hates the Italian-American people. Let's just be real. He hates the whole concept of Ellis Island. Let's just be real. Let's just be real. And a lot of people do. This is why the woke left is tearing down statues, defacing, saying Christopher Columbus was a raper and a pillager. Don't you know? Don't you know what he did? But you don't know the truth. There is a Bible scripture that says, the truth will set you free. Some people just don't want to know the truth. Even when you prove it to them, they still don't want to know. That's not true. Well, I just proved it to you. That's not true. Okay. Whatever you say, COVID booster, you just go on about your life. Whatever. At least the president yesterday acknowledged Italian Americans. Everybody has a day or a month, right? And the Italian Americans can't have Columbus Day? The hell is this? Makes no sense. Makes no sense. So yes, happy Columbus Day. And in honor of Columbus Day, as I said in the last 2 hours of the show, I'm giving away some goodies today for Columbus Day. And I hope that upsets you libtards. Because I guarantee you, you call the show too to try to get free tickets. You just pretend that you don't. So if you're a liberal and you've scored some of the tickets and stuff that I've given away, remember, Steve Sanchez, the conservative, is the one that treated you. Okay, you can say to your friends all you want, yeah, I got some Lakers tickets. You know I'm going to Lakers and Golden State. Oh, really? How'd you get them? Oh, well, you know, I just won this contest. No, tell them. Steve Sanchez, your daddy, conservative daddy, basically gave them to you when you're a lib that basically scored the tickets. How about that? Steve, do you understand what you're saying? People, I don't care. I don't care. You have to take a stand for something in this life if you're really a man. You have to take a stand, finally, for something in this life. And today I decided to die on my sword with Columbus Day because I don't like the way certain people treat the Italian Americans that deserve to be treated with more respect and dignity. Don't like it. So there, I said it. And if you don't like it, either lump it. What do you want me to say? Just like the Oregon leftists that are attacking ICE officers, you can lump it too. And if you don't like it, go to Mexico. You can take your Mexican friends and you can go to Mexico, those that are illegal, and you can go over there and you can sell papas y carne. Okay? And go sell shrimp, quesadillas, and get the hell out of here. Okay? Attacking ICE officers for doing their job? Attacking ICE officers with baseball bats for doing their jobs? Disrupting these operations? You know why they're doing this now? Well, I'm going to tell you, because I think George Soros is funding them. Boy, when I used to be at the other place, it made me sick. Sicker than a diseased rabid dog when George Soros bought Odyssey. Ugh, it made me sicker than a rabid dog. I felt good to get that off my chest. Been carrying that for a little while. Now that the election's 3 weeks away, you got these leftists that are flipping out, trying to make ICE look bad. Because they want to remind you, as I said they would, that this is part of the election. This is the campaign issue. Do you really want ICE disrupting people? Do you want them separating families? Do you want them taking mothers and the kids are screaming, Mom! What they're not telling you is that many of these people are hardened criminals. Many of the women that have got arrested, they have been aiding and abetting their cartel or their gangster husband. And they're both here illegally. I've had people argue with me and say, well, how can you really rip families away from their moms? Well, when you break the law and you're an American citizen, and let's say the kid's in the back seat, and you had a warrant for your arrest, moms and dads are taken from their kids all the time. And the kid's in the back seat, and they go to CPS. When they break the law, so what's the difference? Is it one set of rules for another or not the other? I don't get it. Do you hear what I'm saying? Think. Put your thinking caps on, like your second grade teacher told you. Put your thinking caps on. So if someone's driving and there's a traffic stop conducted, and let's say it's a mom, and they've got their four-year-old in the car seat in the back seat, and they run the plates, they run the driver's license, mom has an outstanding warrant for whatever it could be. They're arresting mom on the spot, the kid's screaming, but the kid is separated from the lawbreaker. So why is that okay when an American citizen's child is separated from an American citizen that broke the law, but it's somehow horrific when an illegal alien, mom or dad, broke the law and the child gets separated for a small amount of time? Why is that not okay? So it's okay for the American citizen, but not for the illegal alien. How the hell does that make sense? You see, that's the consequences of breaking the law. It's the consequences. You put yourself and your family at risk. So these leftists in Oregon can attack ICE officers and they can say ICE is doing this and they're doing this and they're doing that. But I am going to plead with you to not allow this to somehow screw you up when you go get ready to vote, because I guarantee you, you've already received your mail-in ballot. It was mailed last week. You probably got it in your hand. I've seen a plethora of emails come to us saying, can you send us the Republican slate card? Can you send us the slate card? Who's this for judge? Who's running for this? Who's running for state senate? Who's this again? Who's the congressman? Who's the congressman in 1, 2, 4, and 3? It's all political theater. So I would assume that someone's writing the checks for... Oh, it's not like George Soros hasn't done this before. It's not like George Soros hasn't written checks before where all of a sudden on the corner of Maple and Allen, there's a big platform of bricks like it just got delivered from Home Depot. Who did that? How'd they get there? Mysteriously? Did God drop from heaven instead of manna a big pile of bricks for people to go throw? Wake up, man. Yeah, no, seriously, it's about time we just wake the hell up at this point. Unless you just want your life to be in disarray and your kids continue to be in failing schools, your kids continue to be horrified by the fact that, you know, there are guns being recovered, even elementary kids and CCSD are bringing guns to school and knives and shotguns and pepper spray and, you know, I mean... If you like disarray, keep voting Democrat. That's fine. If you like disarray, vote Susie Lee. Yes, if you don't want what she calls crumbs, you know, for the no tax on tips, Susie.

just agree on is Marty O'Donnell. I want you to go visit him at MartyForCongress.com. I want you to look at his platform. I want you to send a couple of dollars, because these last 3 weeks, he is fighting hard against Susie Lee. 42,000 bag-carrying Susie Lee. He needs your help. He needs you to volunteer. He needs you to show up. He needs you to write a check. That's how you win elections. MartyForCongress.com. He's running as your Republican nominee for Nevada D3 against Susie Lee. And guess what? Your mail-in ballots are in your hand as we speak. You may use them. You may not use them. Vote accordingly. You got early voting starting in a couple weeks. Vote accordingly. And then it's the big day, November 3rd. And we will be covering the elections as well. All right, we got a break in front of us. We got a lot to cover. I want to get into this ICE thing once again and share with you. Yeah, we're going all the way back to New York again. Mayor Mamdani's got some things to say about ICE. Of course, I'll open up phone lines later in this hour. I'm going to give you a chance to win some more Lakers tickets. So keep your ear right here on the Steve Sanchez Show. We'll be right back.

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3: A truthful take on our troubled times. It's Steve Sanchez.
4: All right, welcome back. Steve Sanchez with you on this Columbus Day. Yeah, we got a lot to talk about pertaining to ICE. Mom Donnie vows investigation on this ICE shooting. So we're going to continue that conversation. But yeah, it's time. Did you sense it? I've got some tickets to give to you. 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Again, caller number six, 702-866-6700. Lakers versus Golden State tomorrow at T-Mobile Arena. A pair of tickets can be yours. So as we speak about the ICE shootings, the ICE issues, the ICE attacks by the left, you've got to ask yourself, who's funding these guys? You know, who's writing the checks for these guys to do it? And all of a sudden, ICE is back in the news, right? It's like all of a sudden, you got ICE raids happening. You got leftists flipping out. They're fighting, you know, ICE with baseball bats. They're throwing rocks. You know, the same MO. It's all political theater to rustle up the emotions, especially with our Hispanic voters that tend to want to go the direction of the Republican Party this time around. It is to get them to sit back and say, whoa, I don't like what's going on. I don't like what's happening. This is what it is, because you just weren't seeing much of this. It really wasn't in the news. Ever since the two shootings in Minnesota, just the news wasn't covering it. And now the mayor of New York saying ICE is a terrorist organization. That's what he's saying. And he vows, I'm vowing to investigate. Couldn't show up to the Columbus Day parade, though, in Brooklyn on Saturday, but you can absolutely compare ICE to a terrorist organization. Congratulations, New Yorkers. You got what you deserved. I warned you. I begged you. I said, don't fall for it. You will make a big mistake. He will ruin New York City. And he has been long on his way to do that. People are telling me that. Even Jewish people that are Democrats thought that they could trust Mom Donnie. They are now realizing they could not trust Zohran Mamdani. You think? You didn't know this? Were you that stupid that you didn't know it in the first place that you couldn't trust Zohran Mamdani? What the hell's the matter with you? He's only saying freaking 86 this and, you know, saying that, you know, October 7th. I mean, the sympathizer. Aides and people around him in his administration are pro-Palestine. They're okay with October 7th. But you still thought, nah, let's give him a chance. Let's just give him a chance. He'd be better than Cuomo. Sometimes people get what they deserve. I've talked to good friends. Pat Cassell's a very good friend of mine. You know, he's on with me every Friday. He's a very good friend. He's here hosting when, you know, I'm out traveling or whatever's being done on my behalf. And him and I've had these conversations back and forth because, you know, he's tied to New York. Back and forth. About, you sometimes get what you deserve. And we talked about that even when it comes to this election. You're going to get what you deserve if you don't do the right thing. Can't force you. I can't go, you know, pick you up and personally take you and force you to vote the right way. You know, it's interesting. I heard my pastor yesterday. Well, watched my pastor live. I watched church yesterday online on stream. Yeah, you can do that too. You know, you don't always have to be in the building. Okay, for all the spiritual zealots out there, you can go into the building, and sometimes you can watch it online. That's why they have streaming. Okay, all of you lefties, before you get all excited, you're the ones that wanted, you know, streaming during COVID. So stop it. So he yesterday said, you know, 65 million Christians don't vote in this country. 65 million. You've been duped to believe you're not supposed to. If 65 million Christians voted, we'd control the narrative. God, family, country. Why is it that you've decided not to do that? Why is it, if you're a Christian, that you decided not to participate, that someone in skinny jeans and a New York Yankees baseball cap on the pulpit basically convince you that Christians are just supposed to stay out of politics? Is that what it is? I think that's what it is. I think that is what it is. Then you got convinced by some pastor who drives a McLaren on the stage as part of his sermon, you know, and he's got the skinny jeans and he's got the Hoka shoes on. He's got the Apple Watch and he's trying to be relevant with the black t-shirt and, you know, and he convinced you that you're Christian. You shouldn't be voting. You shouldn't take a side. You shouldn't be overly political. You should just basically let the world deal with that. And you don't deal with that. You just pray, and that's it. That's not true. The Bible is a political book as much as it's a book of salvation. It was challenging the political establishment at the times. Who do you think put Jesus to death? Who? Just out of curiosity. I know, maybe you haven't read it. It's been collecting some dust in the drawer. Maybe it's time. Hell, I'll even make it easy for you. Download the free Bible app on your mobile device. Easy. You don't have to pull out the book anymore and put it there on your mobile app. Christians just got it together, started thinking for themselves again, started voting their conscience about pro-life, you know, the removal of God, the removal of prayer out of schools, and fought for those tenets that were absolutely part of the founding of this country, then we would see a different outcome every 2 to 4 years when political season's here. We would eliminate all the rhetoric of God is binary, I'm a Christian that hates Christianity like James Tallarico. We would, you know, candidates would never ever feel comfortable to go and campaign and say that I back gender identities in the schools and I back a child wanting hormones or puberty blockers. I support children that want to make transitional surgeries. I support it all. You wouldn't have that anymore because Christians would set the foundation of ethics, morality, a standard, respect, integrity, a belief in God, the Almighty, the Creator, Creator of heaven and earth, just like the overwhelming majority of our framers did. But we decide to stay quiet. We decide to listen to the pastor with a big old beard wearing a New York Yankees hat with a tight black t-shirt, skinny jeans, Hoka shoes, a Apple Watch, telling you to stay out of it. But by the way, sow your Jacob seed because we want to build this new building and we need to send the kit, right? Isn't that kind of what we're seeing with the modern day church today? A lot of times. Let's not lie. It's true. Phone lines are open if you want to be part of the conversation. Tough conversation to be in. It's not for the faint at heart. 702-866-6700 is how you join me. I'll be right back.
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1: Tickets! 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Fernando Mendoza made his NFL debut yesterday in the Raiders' lopsided loss to the New England Patriots. The Heisman Trophy winner and national champion got in the game with about 6 minutes left in the final quarter and the Pats leading 45-17, which was the final score. Monday night football for the LA Rams, who will host the Buffalo Bills tonight. If you'll be away from TV, all Rams games can be heard right here on AM 670 KMZQ. 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Impressive win for UNLV football on Saturday, who became the first team to defeat North Dakota State this season. The Rebels, who were three-point underdogs on their home field, won 13-7. The Las Vegas Aces' quest to win their fourth title in 5 years came to an end on Friday night at Michelob Ultra Arena with an 87-77 overtime loss to the Golden State Valkyries, who swept the best-of-five semifinal series.
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All right, welcome back. Steve Sanchez with you on this Columbus Day. We've got a winner. We want to give a big congratulations to David Simoncic out of Las Vegas. You scored the Lakers Golden State Warriors tickets tomorrow at T-Mobile Arena. So we are grateful that you listen, and I'm glad that you won. Do me a favor. Take some pics. Tag me on the socials, Instagram specifically, so I can see you out there. We would love to see our fans out having a great time. All right, more to give away a little later. Not some Lakers tickets today, but we got some other things to give away. We're in this giveaway mode, and we like doing that. We're grateful that you listen to the show, and the management comes and says, hey, we got some things here. Would you like to bless your audience? And any time I have an opportunity to do that, I'm going to do that, because you could be listening to a lot of places and you stick around here, and we're grateful. So this is a little way to give back. So very important. You know how else you give back to me? Not just by listening. You take care of our sponsors and our advertisers that support the show. So when you hear me talk about something or someone, when you get ready to do business in that space, do it with the people that keep us on the air. That's an important thing as well. Iran. Yes, Iran is back in the news. I thought they were crippled forever. No, apparently not. Because they just attacked a Saudi Arabian base. They killed 12 people, including an American. They wounded 309 people. This was a missile attack at Saudi Arabia's busiest airport just Saturday. Now, President Trump has been thinking about, well, do I join the Saudi-led military strikes against this group, against this, I think it was the Houthis that did. That sounds like a disco act. The Houthis. Yeah, here we go. The Houthis are opening up for Earth, Wind, and Fire. So, you know what I say? Bomb the hell out of them. I've been saying this for 7 months. I mean, anybody with me at this point? I mean, right? Enough is enough. They're not going to stop. They're not going to behave. They're not, you know, okay, yeah, we're squeezing them economically. And I mean, they're not going to stop. The only thing that these people understand is brute force. This is true. And I think after 7 months, I think someone needs to go into the Oval Office and say, Mr. President, let's sit down. Here's a Big Mac and a Diet Coke. I'm going to have myself a quarter pounder and a Coke Zero. No onions, because onions are poison, death. Let's have a conversation, candidly, about Iran. That's what I'd be doing at this point. Get rid of Susie Wiles and her Chanel sunglasses. Get rid of Stephen Miller and everybody else. Just let normal Americans come in and have a conversation. Mr. President, here's what my constituency is saying in Las Vegas and in Nevada and in Phoenix and in Arizona and in California. Because that's my constituency, the CAN states. You didn't know that? CAN, C-A-N, California, Arizona, Nevada. I'm heard in multiple stations across this region. Mr. President, this is what my constituency is saying. Because at this point, this can cost us the election. Am I the only one that's going to say that out loud? It's going to cost us at this point, because the American people have it stuck in their craw that this is never going to end. And the American people are now starting to think that when the election's over, ground troops are going to be part of the equation. I speak to so many people around the country, fans, commentators, politicians, people of industry. And I am getting an overwhelming sentiment that that's the concern people have. Now, I'm not saying that's going to happen. I don't know. You don't know. But I'm saying this is an overwhelming census of some people. And it scares them. And I don't blame them. Things are expensive. And you just are trying to get ahead. That's it. I know that, you know, we still have 2 years of the president's administration, regardless of what happens in November.
we still have 2 years, and we have a cabinet. So there's things that can still get done. I know the Democrats are going to kick and scream and fight this POTUS as much as they can. Investigations, if they win, that's what's going to happen. That's why we can't let it happen. We've already got enough stuff to deal with, is what I'm saying. We don't want to deal with this. In addition to the list of stuff we're dealing with, right? Am I wrong? I don't think I'm wrong. All right, time for you to weigh in. Phone lines are open, 702-866-6700. What say you? I'm Steve Sanchez. We'll be right back.

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All right, welcome back. Elon Musk spending $366 million to keep Republicans in control. Pew Research poll came out and shows that Donald Trump's approval rating has dropped to 30%. You either believe it or you don't. Doesn't matter which way you swing. That's what's being reported. And I guess we'll find out in November what is going to be the course of the country. I mean, that's it. It's, you know, we're gonna find out. A new update on a poll came out, too, that there's a 60% chance that Democrats are going to take the Senate. So polls are polls. I get it. One poll says one thing one day, another poll the next day. But, you know, obviously, there's some things that are happening. Like, let me get into this. And Pat and I spoke about it a little bit on Friday about the live streaming of the Fort Hood shooter's execution. Even J.D. Vance was talked about or asked, and J.D. Vance said, I'm not going to look at it. Some people will. That's fine. I mean, you know, I have no problem with any of it. I just find it very, very troubling that this crap was talked about before the election. It's not even scheduled to December. Why couldn't you wait? I mean, right? Why do you want to give power to the left and these activist groups? Because the George Soros types and himself personally, they'll write big checks to combat that and give you political theater with PACs and different things on TV, radio, and social media. And if you're not paying attention, you believe it. You're like, oh my God, it must be true. Why give them any more control? Personally, I don't care if it's live stream or not. Oh, are you asking me, am I going to watch it? No, I'm not going to watch it. What the hell do I want to watch that for? I could care less. As long as they're going to freaking put him down like a dog, that's all I care about. Because he didn't care about what he did to 13 soldiers that left their families behind when he went in there and violated trust as an American soldier and started screaming Ali Akbar and killed 13 people. So, I don't care. Long overdue. Should have happened years ago. But it's happening. The live stream aspect of it, I really don't care. I'll be honest with you. It's not something I'm going to watch. Maybe you'll watch it. That's fine. I'm not going to watch it. Why, Steve? I don't need to give you a reason. I just don't want to watch it. What do I want to watch that for? Well, Steve, you don't pretend you know me. Don't try to get into my brain. I don't want to watch it. Go ask J.D. Vance. You're the one that wants him as the Republican nominee. He's the vice president. He's not watching it. Don't worry about what Steve Sanchez is watching or not. Go ask J.D. Vance because he said himself he's not watching it. And just because he's not watching it and just because maybe I choose not to watch it doesn't mean we disagree with the whole narrative. It's just something we choose not to be involved in. That's it. Simple. I don't know where you stand on that issue, to be quite honest with you. Some people don't even want it done. They were like, ah, give him life in prison, you know, for the rest of his life. No, I don't believe in that. I believe a death penalty is there, and there's a reason for it, to be quite honest with you. So, but that is weighing against how people are looking at the election. Do they vote on what they believe is maybe a time in the country that brings back a certain memory to them? I don't know. Now, Mike Johnson, it's interesting. He's the Speaker of the House. He came out and said that he's going to remain the GOP leader even if the Republicans lose the House majority. And now, the newest polls and data and stats are stating that 85% chance Dems take control of the House of Representatives. 60% chance they take the Senate, 85% chance they take the House. You know how we make sure that doesn't happen? Anybody want to take a guess? You vote. That's it. You vote. You go vote for the Republican Party. That's it. And as I said earlier in this hour, Christians that are eligible to vote and somehow have been duped and convinced that they shouldn't vote, that's what will change. You can save the country. That's what I'm saying. You can save the country. You just got to get up and vote. You got to stop worrying about what your pastor tells you at the pulpit, and you got to go do your civic duty. Vote, because a vote for a Republican
is a vote to save the unborn from abortion. The vote for a Republican is to keep us safe on a national security situation. A vote for a Republican makes sure that young boys do not play girls' sports against your daughter or see her dressing in the locker rooms when she's showering. That's what a vote for Republicans means. A vote for Republicans means that illegal aliens have to be consequenced and not being allowed to come in illegally and get entitlements that you should have that are reserved really for you. That's what a vote for Republicans does. So, Christians, do you think, as a Christian, God would want you to maybe take that step, especially when it comes to protecting the sanctity of life? Think about that one. Before the pastor at the pulpit, in the black t-shirt, the skinny jeans, the Hoka shoes, and the New York Yankees baseball cap with the Apple Watch, who drove a McLaren on the stage to use as a sample sermon, tells you to not be involved. Maybe it's time you scratch that and you go take your country back. Because if you did and you voted, there's no chance for the Democrats. In fact, we would have supermajorities again like we did with Newt Gingrich and the boys when the Contract for America happened in the 90s. That's the truth. That's the truth. The data supports it. Data supports it. We've got a break in front of us. When we come back, one more segment to go. 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You're probably looking at one right now, scratching your head. There's a lot of questions you probably have, ballot measures, judges, etc. I'm Steve Sanchez. We'll be right back.

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0: 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If you want one of those Republican slate cards, all you have to do is go to my website, thestevesanchezshow.com, and request one. Or you can go to the Nevada GOP Facebook page, and you can request one there. We try to make it easy for you so that you can have some direction in terms of who you should vote for and who should not be voted for. I mean, it's very simple. Very simple. We make it very simple. I've also got another website for you. ClarkCountyJudges.com. 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You'll see who's endorsing what judges, and it'll be extremely helpful for you to do just that. Now, I've got a white paper report I'm going to send to you myself personally, because the stock market's scaring the hell out of a lot of people, and I don't blame you. Yeah, I do believe a stock market crash is going to happen. And that is not opinion. That is experience. I spent 25 years in the financial business, so I'm trying to help you here. I've got a white paper report. It is called The 7 Ways Wall Street and the Government, along with big banks, can wreck your retirement before this midterm election. I would not take a risk. I would read this, and I would apply some of the solutions. Maybe some of them you're already doing, but guess what? You need the truth. Here's the number, 877-983-7233. You can get that white paper report. I'm going to send it to you myself, personally. Just leave your info, special hotline that I set up for you. It's 1-877-983-7233. Again, the report's called The 7 Ways Wall Street, the Government, along with the Big Banks, Can Wreck Your Retirement Before This Midterm Election. Pay special attention to the area called the SWAN strategy, the sleep well at night strategy, and see what you may or may not be doing to protect yourself. I mean, bonds are going up, interest rates are better if you know what to do. The stock market needs some guardrails, and I believe this bombshell white paper report, time sensitive, by the way, is a solution for you. Again, one more time, 1-877-983-7233. Call that number, leave your info. I will send that to you myself right from my desk. All right, we've got a lot more to cover, but we have simply run out of time. We will be here tomorrow once again. The SteveSanchezShow.com website. Also, if you want to follow me on the socials, I'm dropping content there every day. 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Until tomorrow, be careful, be safe, God bless, and we'll catch you on the other side.
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3: Breaking news this hour from Town Hall. I'm Bob Agnew in Washington. Officials in Saudi Arabia say the main airport in Riyadh has been hit by a second missile attack in 2 days.
4: A Saudi military spokesman said a projectile hit King Khalid International Airport, starting a fire and causing injuries. President Trump said the U.S. is considering its response after a strike on the same airport killed 13 people, including one American, and injured more than 300 others. Houthi rebels in Yemen claim responsibility for a series of recent attacks on Saudi Arabia. I'm Lisa Carton.
3: San Francisco's former deputy chief of police and her 24-year-old daughter have been found dead. Daniel Martindale has a report.
5: Authorities say Ann Mannix and her daughter Katie were shot at a home in Marin County. The suspected shooter is Ann Mannix's estranged husband, retired San Francisco Police Sergeant Kevin Mannix, who investigators say then turned the gun on himself in an apparent murder-suicide. The bodies were found late Sunday afternoon in the community of Strawberry Circle, an unincorporated area of Strawberry east of Mill Valley. Ann Mannix was the first woman to serve on the San Francisco Police Department SWAT team and eventually lead the unit. Kevin Mannix retired from the SFPD in June of 2018 after serving 27 years on the force. I'm Daniel Martindale.
3: The awarding of all this year's Nobel Prizes is now a done deal with today's announcement of the winners of the Nobel in Economic Sciences.
6: The Royal Swedish Academy of Sciences has today decided to award the 2026 Sveriges Riksbank Prize in Economic Sciences in memory of Alfred Nobel to Robert E. Hall and Michael Woodford for macroeconomic foundations of macroeconomic stabilization.
3: Hall is a professor at Stanford University. Woodward is a macroeconomist and monetary theorist at Columbia. You'll find more of these stories at townhall.com.
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9: 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I'm Jim Dallas. Summerlin developer Howard Hughes Holdings has sold about 63 acres to three different home builders for about $109 million. Summerlin consistently boasts some of the highest home prices in Southern Nevada and is frequently among the top-selling developments in the entire country. The remnants of Hurricane Rachel soaked Southern Nevada yesterday morning, bringing record-setting rainfall. Las Vegas got just more than an inch of rain from midnight into Sunday morning, easily breaking the daily record set in 2012 and tying the all-time daily record for the month set in October 12, 1947. Las Vegas had received just 1.1 inches of rain before yesterday's drenching, more than 2 inches below the normal for this time of the year. The wet weather caused flight delays at Harry Reid International Airport, more than 600 delays and 48 flight cancellations. Showers are expected to hang around a little bit, a 50% chance of rain today as a cold front from the Pacific Northwest mingles with leftovers from Hurricane Rachel. Tomorrow, look for a daytime high only in the 70s. That's about 10 degrees below normal.
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9: Overnight road work on the southbound airport connector. That's from Sunset to the 215 Southern Beltway. Do expect backups there. Also, those HOV lanes are going to be closed 24/7. That's on Interstate 11 both directions from Southern Rancho up to Rainbow.
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15: Gather round! Our nation is back, bigger, better, richer, and stronger than ever before. If you agree with this statement, then stand up and show your support. The first duty of the American government is to protect American citizens, not illegal aliens. Look, nobody stands up. These people are crazy, I'm telling you. They're crazy.
16: That's the thing about crazy people. They don't know they're crazy. That's what makes them crazy.

0: Ladies and gentlemen, Kevin Wall.
1: It is live and local for a Monday, brand new week, 22 days away from an election. This is going to be exciting. And the numbers are starting to turn in the Republican direction. Not a lot, but some. And I'll take some. Kevin Child, how are you doing, my friend?
2: It's a pleasure to be with you in the booth live on the Las Vegas Strip. Gentleman Jim, taking care of business for both of us, right?
1: As he always does.
2: He's amazing. He does the news and he does the traffic on the Strip.
3: Oh, I do everything.
2: So you guys had a good weekend?
1: All I did was watch football baseball.
3: I watched football, a little bit of baseball, and I went golfing. So I had a full weekend.
2: See,
3: I still got my golf game in, even though it rained an inch of rain on Sunday.
2: But it was supposed to rain all day, wasn't it?
3: And it didn't.
2: Amazing. But you know what? I don't care about baseball no more because my Cubs did not do their job. So guess what? I sit on the sidelines being,
1: root for the Brewers.
3: As long as they win the World Series once every 100 years.
2: That means hopefully I'll be alive for another 100 years.
3: And they won, about 10 years ago? So.
2: Yeah, I got another 90 years to go, right?
1: One of the things I love about Kevin Child when he's on the show, he brings his own interview questions. Nobody else does that.
2: I got to come prepared. I'm a guy.
1: The president could walk in here and wouldn't have prepared questions.
2: I think he would. You know what? He does really good about stuff because, he's got backup people, so they can just say, but he knows that stuff off the top of his head. He's that smart sometimes, I guess. I mean, it's all that who's dictating his news to him. I think he should listen to us a little bit more on the Kevin Wall Show, right?
1: Amen. Okay, so... Number one on your hit list is?
2: Guess what? The governor got the CCEA, which is the teachers union. They endorsed him, Kevin. A Republican, yes, got an endorsement from the teachers union. Hashtag WOW. That means wow. And that's a big thing. Oh, by the way, I didn't forget about that. What about Steve Wolfson, our DA, Clark County?
1: He says, I'm a Democrat. He's a Republican, but I support him.
2: Unbelievable.
1: I think that's the election.
2: But it's a good thing. Yeah. You know what? And they're working hard out there. We know that. You and I talk and we kibitz back and forth about, you know, me traveling around the 17 counties. And I see the stuff that goes on. I hear about it. Do I worry about Clark County? Yeah. But I tell you, we have a chairman, Michael McDonald, the longest, reigning chairman in America, and he's working his butt off, I know, in Clark County and Washoe. Can't forget about our north people up there, Washoe County, because we have to be careful because they're a lot heavily infiltrated by our Democratic friends. But our independents, Kevin, did you see the number on that? I mean, they almost outnumber the Democrats and the Republicans in the voting categories. Isn't that amazing?
1: It is.
2: So, I mean, but anyways, what was your pick over the college? Did you watch college football?
1: I did not watch much college.
2: I know I did. I love Notre Dame, by the way, is one of my, it's my favorite.
1: They won easily.
3: Yeah, they won by, 50 points or something?
2: I guess so. It's Notre Dame. But guess what? Guess who we play this Saturday? BYU. We beat them last time here when the president came to town. Mike and I were north. We couldn't come down here. But, again, they beat BYU easily. But remember, BYU is 10th ranked right now.
3: Texas lost. That was big.
2: I was loving that. I love that. But, again, can we talk about schools now?
1: Let's talk about schools.
2: Want to talk about schools?
3: Straight to your sheet.
2: See that? That's the list. So then we go back to enrollment. We've been talking about enrollment on your show for how long? Almost a year and a half, right?
1: And we didn't know precisely what the count day number was.
2: Well, we're another 10,000 students short.
1: Wow.
2: So if you times that by, what do we say? So we're almost $100 million short in, you know, for paying for our kids in the public school sector. But then we have to say, well, where's the money go if we don't spend it on public schools? And you and I said this, I'm all about school choice. I know the two of us, three of us in this room are about school choice, because if it's our hardworking taxpayer dollars, it should be what? My decision to take my kids to where I want and take the money out. If AB 469 was the rule of the law, land of the, you know, the rule of law, which is money follows students. But again, private schools like Gorman or Faith Lutheran, you have to pay your kid, you know, you have to pay tuition, which I think they should get state money just like the public schools, don't you?
1: They should.
2: Yep.
1: But I think now with the endorsement by the teachers union, I think that means we're going to have school choice in Nevada maybe as early as the next session.
2: And I think that Governor Lombardo will push that. I know he's all about that. But again, we have to have public schools for the kids that, you know, but they have to be up to par. And I believe that, I know he's working on plans to get these kids to read, write, and do arithmetic. That's what we ask for our teachers, right? To make sure when you graduate, which is from the Clark County School District or 16 other counties like Washoe or you know, or Lincoln or Nye, anyways, you have to make sure that the product you're selling or we're buying as taxpayer are have value. And they don't right now, right? I mean, we've seen the numbers. They're terrible in reading, writing, and arithmetic, but we've got to change that around, and parents have to be more involved in their students' education. Right?
1: And the problem is, if we put on a marketing show, people aren't buying it.
2: Yeah, and they're not. They're not buying because based on results, always fair. But again, you have to have results. And a minimum F is not a result. And that's what we have in the Clark County School District, is that your son or daughter can graduate and get a diploma by having a minimum F. Where in God's green earth are we doing what are we doing here in the Clark County School District? To me, if I'm a leader, that's not much of a leader to say, oh, you got an F, but we're going to give you a diploma. You get a participation diploma. You showed up, and you missed how many days? I don't know how many days. I forgot. But again, how sad is that? That's not education, especially when we, the taxpayer, the hardworking taxpayer.
1: It's a waste of money.
2: Yeah. Just light the bill on fire. Light the $10,000 on fire. Or give it to somebody that applies for it that actually has results. Again, results.

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1: In Las Vegas, we value faith, family, and the rule of law. So does Judge Jennifer Schwartz, a lifelong Las Vegan, granddaughter of a World War II veteran, and wife of a retired Metro Detective Sergeant with 25 years on the force. 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Experience, integrity, respect for the Constitution. Re-elect Judge Jennifer Schwartz, District Court Department 17.
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6: 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Question 6 abolishes laws that protect women's lives during an abortion. Do you care about women's health? Vote no to unregulated abortion in Nevada. Vote no on question 6.
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8: Hi, I'm Dr. Robin Titus, Nevada Senate Republican leader. Republicans can flip the Senate and take the majority this November, but only if we win 3 critical races here in Clark County. George Harris in Senate District 8, Maria Thompson in District 9, and Rafael Arroyo in District 12. We must also re-elect Governor Joe Lombardo, Lieutenant Governor Stavros Anthony, and pass voter ID question 7 to secure our elections. 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

0: Live and local here on AM 670 KMZQ. Gentleman Jim Dallas, Kevin Wall is here. Kevin Child is here. The Kevins and Jim.
1: Kevins and Jim, right?
0: That's right. As we've got so much to talk about between now and the end of the show. Oh, by the way,

0: have some Lakers tickets that we want to give away before 3 o'clock this afternoon.
1: Do we have Lakers fans out there?
0: I guarantee there's Lakers fans. There's basketball fans. And the Lakers are the creme de la creme.
1: Gentlemen, Jim, are we going to get an NBA team here so we don't have to talk so much about the Lakers?
0: Yeah, it's going to happen. We just don't know where they're going to build the arena.
1: Hopefully, it's going to be right here on this land on the Strip, right?
0: It's one of the, I think, three legitimate places where they may end up having the arena. Now, they're making a lot of noise up north on Las Vegas Boulevard by Resorts World.
1: Oh, really?
0: So a lot of noise is coming out of that area.
1: You know what?
0: Right now.
1: I'd rather have it by the airport so I can park my private jet out and walk into the stadium.
0: And that's a sales pitch that the group that wants to build right here on this property, that's where they want to put it. And they would actually have a tunnel from the jet services, which are literally across the street.
1: I can see the jets here. I can see the tail. I can read some of the tail numbers on it.
0: Yeah.
1: It's amazing.
0: So they have a little, bring out the boring company so they could drill underneath the ground, much like they did with Elon Musk's.
1: He'll probably get the contract because he's the only one that does the boring, really.
0: He's not
1: boring, by the way. He's not boring. He's boring underground.
0: Yeah. I mean, he would be boring underground, and people are driving Teslas underground. Go figure that.
1: Unbelievable.
0: But in any event, don't forget, we have Lakers tickets between now and 3. And
1: how do they get them? Would they have to call in?
0: Yeah. They know.
1: They know?
0: They know. They know more than you do right now.
1: I don't know nothing. I know nothing.
0: I don't want to give out the number right now because people will go, hey, call now. No, don't call now.
1: Yeah, pull over, keep it responsible, simple. And then call when we get the number out, right?
0: Yeah, it's the KISS theory.
1: keep it simple, stupid.
0: Yeah. I was wondering about class size, Kevin, because you and I, we've had a conversation off the air where, the more kids you have in the class, the less personal time that a teacher can spend with an individual student. How many people are in the classrooms now?
1: Well, before it was, remember, there were over 30 kids in a classroom. We have a law, but with it, we called it overcrowding. And we worked on addressing it. Now they should have meetings, educated people, not educators. We know their problem, but it's going to be a budget problem, and it's going to be a state budget problem by the legislators. And controls the legislators, the Senate and the Assembly is the what? Democrats.
0: The Dems, yeah.
1: I call them the communist socialist demon rats.
0: Yeah, what are they, one or two seats shy of a supermajority?
1: Two.
0: Yeah. Well, let's keep it that way.
1: Well, the listeners got to go out and vote early, and then go out and say, guess what? I voted. I need you to vote. No matter who, what, where, they need to ask that question is, vote. Did you vote?
0: Right.
1: Friends and family. I know I sound like a broken record, but it's a must. This is what the Democrats do out there. I mean, I have Democratic friends, but get me wrong. We need to win elections to straighten out even better and have better school systems and a better community.
0: And anymore, if you have a driver's license, you are going to be an eligible voter because they automatically sign you up.
1: Correct.
0: The motor voter business, which I think is wrong, because if people had interest and they follow the issues, that's what our democracy is all about. Our representative republic is about an informed public that will go out and make informed, wise decisions.
1: Correct.
0: Instead, anybody with a license.
1: But here's an opportunity. Let's go back to talking about our classrooms. Now we got off our voting thing because that's what we wanted you to do is vote. But the classroom needs to be addressed now so we can, again, have less kids in that classroom and have more quality in the classroom. Because let's face it, one kid messes up at 30, you're going to lose 15 minutes of your class time instruction. Because if one kid goes awry, there's a problem in the classroom, you're going to lose that much. And guess who suffers? those other
0: 29. The rest of the class. Yeah.
1: And nobody says that. We don't talk about that. And I think the union should say that and be a little bit more in the forefront of that, because, again, if they care about their teachers in the classroom, I do. I want them to have the tools and the techniques and get paid.
0: Well,
1: and then,
0: yeah, I mean, Ridgemont High. Remember the teacher there? He says, Spiscoli?
1: Yeah.
0: You know, you're wasting my time and everybody else's.
1: Yep,
0: because
1: absolutely.
0: That's what he was. He orders a pizza right in the middle, right in the middle of the.
1: That's
0: the
1: Ridgemont.
0: Class.
1: Yeah, High Times. What was it? High Times.
0: Fast at Times at Ridgemont.
1: Fast Times at Ridgemont High.
0: Yeah,
1: and that was, of course, Mr. You know, Penn, right?
0: Yeah.
1: But anyways, we need to address that, and they need to start addressing it now. Democrats seem to wait to the last minute, and you can't. Because if education cares to them, we have a governor that cares about the school system. But again, we need the teachers' union to care a little bit more about it. It's not about their paycheck. It's not about their union dues. It's about children in the classroom. Because Randy Weingartner, the AFT president, she's a wacko. And I'm sure if most people would look at her and say, and don't even say if she's a Democrat or Republican, what would you call this woman? She's unhinged. She's never made education better. And this is what we need to address. And I want parents to make sure that they have a voice. They can call their school board trustees. They can call their legislators. They can call the governor. Because I know the governor takes pride in, he wants to take pride in public education. But he knows that we have really good regular private schools great. But now we have to make public schools great again.
0: Right. Absolutely, and he has always been, I mean, that is one of Governor Joe Lombardo's big issues, is education.
1: Yeah, and it was safety.
0: And, of course, law enforcement. Yeah. I mean, yeah, the safety that you're referring to.
1: Correct, and that's what a governor does. He cares about, he doesn't care if your kids are a Republican, Democrat, or Independent, or Green Party. He cares about the quality of our education.
0: Right.
1: And let's face it, Democrats want to separate kids in school. Republicans say, let's educate the whole. I don't care if you're black, white, Hispanic, Asian. You are a child, Indian. You are a child, and you need great education. You need to be able to read, write, and do arithmetic. And the last one I always say, we need financial literacy in our schools. I worked on that, you know, plenty of times to pass that, make sure that your kid, your child, your son or daughter, or your grandson or granddaughter knew about literacy, financial literacy, because without financial literacy, you're no good in this world.
0: Well, and that's interesting, too, because I remember we had economics class, and this is way, way, way, way back in when I was going to school in the 70s. And in economics class, I mean, they would teach you how to fill out a check. Now, checks are not very common anymore.
1: Nope.
0: No, you just go to your computer and you pay your bill online. And in basically, everything is done electronically.
1: And now, SI, for those people that don't want to use AI, I call it super intelligence that they can do now.
0: Yeah.
1: But again, we
0: Trump
1: need these kids
0: to do that.
1: I like that, though. I like it better than artificial, because it is smart intelligence. You have to look at it this way. And Elon Musk knows that, I think. And he's already said, I'm on board with smart intelligence. Nothing to be afraid of, folks. Don't worry. If you use your cell phone or a computer, guess what? You're using all this SI or AI stuff right now. And again, just ask questions, I always say. But again, it should be taught more in school how to use it. And that's another thing that they need to, you know, social skills, like, you know, how to be with other people face to face.
0: Well, and that's the problem. There's a lot of people that don't have that skill because they sit behind a keyboard all the time.
1: Keyboard warriors.
0: That's right. And even when in social environments, going to go to a dinner, you know, you go out to a nice steakhouse. And you have six people in the group, and almost all six of them are sitting there on their phones.
1: Correct.
0: Yeah.
1: How about have an etiquette class. That's what I was thinking, that that name would be, etiquette.
0: Etiquette 101.
1: Yeah, social etiquette, how to say, guess what? This is how to be with somebody. This
0: I like it.
1: Respect people, you know.
0: Yeah.
1: Their view is just as important as your view, and you can disagree, but still have friendships, right?
0: 100%.
1: Right.
0: All right. It's a Monday. It's Columbus Day, and yes, I'm going to say Columbus Day.
1: Yes, it is Columbus Day.
0: And we do have some tickets. We're not going to give them away now, but between now and 3 p.m., we've got some tickets to go see the Lakers tomorrow night at T-Mobile. So you don't want to venture off too far. It's live and local on AM 670 KMZQ.
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4: Fernando Mendoza made his NFL debut yesterday in the Raiders' lopsided loss to the New England Patriots. The Heisman Trophy winner and national champion got in the game with about 6 minutes left in the final quarter, and the Pats leading 45-17, which was the final score. Monday night football for the LA Rams, who will host the Buffalo Bills tonight. 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Impressive win for UNLV football on Saturday, who became the first team to defeat North Dakota State this season. The Rebels, who were three-point underdogs on their home field, won 13-7. The Las Vegas Aces' quest to win their fourth title in 5 years came to an end on Friday night at Michelob Ultra Arena with an 87-77 overtime loss to the Golden State Valkyries, who swept the best-of-five semifinal series.
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0: And at 12:33, as we check out your current conditions, got an injury accident on the northbound airport connector. That's at the 215 Southern Beltway. Got a stalled vehicle on the shoulder. That's on the Western Beltway, 215 South at the Desert End Bridge. And a road hazard to be aware of. That's Interstate 11 South at Southern Rancho. Now you're up to date with on-time traffic.
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0: Welcome back. It is a Live and Local. Gentleman Jim Dallas here. Kevin Child is here. Of course, Kevin Wall waiting in the wings. And, of course, glad that you are along here today. It's a Monday. It's... I don't like Indigenous Peoples Day.
1: It's Columbus Day.
0: It is Columbus Day, and it was voted on. Well, actually, it was FDR that started that.
1: You're right, absolutely.
0: 1937. So that's something I wonder if the kids in the classrooms know history at all.
1: No, they don't anymore. It's like they took it out, Kevin. I mean, Gentleman Jim. I mean, it's sad. It's, you know, it's goes, come on, people. You know, they want to change history, but they say, well, we want history to be a part of our children. Well, if you're a communist socialist, you don't want them. You want your history, not our history.
0: Well, and that's why Ronald Reagan said back in the day, it only takes one generation to lose your country. Because once those who know the real country and the real history, once they're gone, if you don't pass that knowledge on to the next generation, then the next generation after that, it's going to be a different country.
1: And it happens in the classroom.
0: Yeah, and it does. Well, we were talking about classroom size. Correct. And how that impacts a lot of kids. What is the proper size?
1: I think the proper size I would like to see for like a elementary school, no more than 15 kids. If you're going to go middle school, I don't think it should be more than 15 to 18 kids. In high school, I would go a little bit more. But again, you have to have that one-on-one. And remember, we're having a problem with parents. It's just not the schools. We're having a problem with the parents. And most of your listeners have heard me say, you know, the parents need to help out too. And remember, we're over 60% of parents being on welfare through the Clark County School District.
0: Well, what?
1: Oh, yeah. 60%. Oh, yeah, absolutely.
0: And I mean, all these people that own these houses out here, they don't have any kids?
1: Section 8. You got free and reduced meals. I mean, over that, and that's even higher with the free and reduced meals.
0: That's a shocking number.
1: Well, it's not for me because I've seen it, and it's got to stop. And I always said that on the show, on Kevin's show, it says, a welfare check wasn't designed to be a paycheck to raise a child.
0: Correct.
1: It's become the social norm. And when I tell that to people, they're like, what do you mean? I said, yeah, there's capable people that can work that don't, they're taking advantage of the system. But here's what I've always said. If you're getting a welfare check to raise your child, guess what you should be? When your kid comes home, your son or daughter comes home, you better go over everything that they went in school. How did you do in math? How did you do in reading? How did you do in arithmetic? They should be doing that. If not, and your kid doesn't test well, guess what's going to happen? We're going to have to start taking your money away, or you're going to have to find somebody that's going to pay somebody, because the taxpayers are flipping the bill. And if you're not a partner with us, then you're against us. And guess what? You don't deserve the money that you're getting.
0: Tell you what a disturbing trend it is you have all these social warriors, these teachers, these left-wing wacko teachers that say, hey, ICE is over here. Let's go. Let's get out of class. You won't have to learn anything, But let's just go out and protest the Immigration and Customs Enforcement, you know, federal law enforcement office. Let's protest against that. That is a real pet peeve.
1: And it was a public school that did that. You know, it was a couple of these, and I'm going to say it, Rancho. And they should have, the school board should have held them accountable. The superintendent should have said, it ain't happening no more. No, you're not going to use these kids as political pawns. Keep them out of the political system until they learn how, what their money goes to and what they're doing. And they are not. They're used as political pawns. And that's what they're doing over in France. That's that communist socialism stuff. And people have to wake up. Again, please, if you're listening, go early vote. I know Republicans like to wait the day of. Do not anymore. I need you to go out and vote. And then after you're done voting, you take your mail-in or whatever you're doing, because I think it's Saturday we're starting early voting down here.
0: Right.
1: Go and ask friends, ask family, please vote early.
0: In 2024, I took my ballot. I voted on Election Day, and I took my ballot in, and I gave it to them. I said, hey, I don't need this. I'm obviously voting right now.
1: Correct.
0: And then I had to sign this waiver, under penalty of perjury and all this stuff. I didn't ask for the ballot to begin with.
1: I know.
0: I've got a real problem with that, and they changed the rules back in 2020.
1: COVID.
0: With the COVID thing, and they just baked it in the cake after that.
1: That's why it's important for Nevada voters to make sure your representative, may it be a Democrat or Republican, it needs to stop this mail-out ballots, mass mailing, because it just doesn't work. There's a lot of stuff that, you know, like our buddy Jim Marchant, he's running for Secretary of State. We know that Cisco Aguilar, our Secretary of State now, he doesn't want to comply with some of the law. And guess what? He represents both sides. They forget that. But I want fair, honest elections. And it looks like, you know, he's playing some dividing games, and I'm not happy. And the thing of it is, Jim Marchant is going, I know if he makes it in, he'll be a great Secretary of State for the, you know, for us when we vote. He'll change a lot of that stuff as long as he can.
0: Right.
1: But he'll advocate in the legislature again. We've got to take back the houses, both sides, the Assembly and the Senate, because they're still radical. I'm really sorry. Do I get along with them? Yeah, we need to pay attention to who we're voting for, especially our judges.
0: Absolutely. And you know, that's why a lot of people, they don't know the judges. And I saw a list from Wayne Allen Root the other day, and hopefully between now and Election Day, we can go over that. But 22 days until Election Day, it's live and local. 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

0: We're working our way through a Monday here on Live and Local. Of course, Kevin Wall, Kevin Child is here, gentleman Jim Dallas here. And I got to tell you, we're really fast approaching the election for 2026, 22 days left. And I don't know, Kevin, you've got your finger on the pulse. I know you are around Michael McDonald.
1: Chairman McDonald
0: all the time. And well, I know Trump is going to be coming to, believe it or not, Bullhead City, Arizona.
1: And you know where Bullhead's next to?
0: Laughlin,
1: Nevada. That's right. So I'm sure that there's going to be Nevada people there and, of course, Arizona people. It's kind of exciting because I was there last time he was there. They packed that whole airport. It was amazing. And then he parked the 747 behind the stage. That was amazing. And they landed that at that little airport. It's not really a little. They call it the Bullhead City International Airport.
0: I got to tell you, I did not know they had an international airport in Laughlin / Bullhead City. I've been there, I don't know, 15 times.
1: It's absolutely gorgeous down there, by the way. Bullhead City's growing up to be a pretty good city. And so, Laughlin is struggling a little bit because, of COVID. They shut down a lot of casinos down there.
0: Right.
1: And there's still deals down there. And if you want to go pick up a lotto ticket and go see the president and not stand in a line down in Prim, Nevada, it's only a 20 more minute drive to Laughlin, Nevada, Bullhead City. Go get yourself one lotto ticket down there. Oh, and the gas is about 60 cents cheaper in Bullhead City. Did you know that?
0: Yeah, it sounds about right. Well, and again, that's a different state too. So they don't have the same gas tax that we have.
1: That's right. Huh? And who voted for that gas tax? Oh, I think it was Aaron Ford.
0: Yeah.
1: And the Democrats did.
0: I think 15 times is what I'm hearing on a lot of the ads.
1: Isn't that amazing?
0: What? And you know, what's funny is the Democrats, they are now trying to say, hey, vote for us. We'll lower the price of gas. From the same party that Barack Obama said, well, under my cap and trade deal, the price of fuel will necessarily skyrocket.
1: Yep.
0: That's what he said, and he said it in that cadence. But yeah, that's where we are, where they think they have an issue. But the reason why gas prices are high is because it's supply and demand.
1: That's right.
0: And with you're in the war, the supply is not good. But these people, they didn't live through the 1970s, apparently.
1: No, they did not.
0: Because there were restrictions, and this was before, you and I are about the same age.
1: Yep.
0: And we love to drive, but we were not driving at that time because we weren't old enough when the oil embargo hit back in 1973. There were people that were waiting in lines to get gas, and then you had some people odd and even.
1: I remember that on
0: that's
1: the news.
0: Right.
1: Yeah.
0: If you had an odd number, okay, you can go on Monday. If you have an even number, there's Tuesday. Boom, boom, boom, boom, boom. And that's the way it was. These people didn't live through any of that. So, yeah, things are not as bad as the media is trying to portray them to be.
1: So living in Las Vegas, and I think it was 1978, I was driving. I got a Blazer, a 1976 Blazer. Gas was 78 cents a gallon.
0: Yeah.
1: 78 cents a gallon. Oh, my gosh, right? It was a 30-gallon tank. Now, if I would have filled it up right now, it would have been over $130 to fill that stupid tank up. And I'm going, what did we do wrong?
0: Yeah.
1: And I always say, the Democrats gave everything away. But they promised everything would be okay. But based on results, guess what? Everything goes up underneath the Democrats. Remember, they controlled all three houses under Biden. They could have codified Roe v. Wade. They could have got oil prices down because, well, they're the party of hate.
0: Well, they couldn't.
1: Yeah.
0: They couldn't get prices down because they shut down the pipeline. Remember, the Keystone Pipeline was something that Trump was pushing for in his first term. Biden comes in, and whoever, you know, was really running the show there, they said shut down the pipeline, shut down ANWR up in Alaska.
1: Alaska.
0: So you can't drill for more oil up there. You can't take Canadian oil. And now they say it's Trump's fault that Canadians don't want to come here.
1: And
0: wait a minute. Let's back up. Remember what happened.
1: And remember, in their radical stance over in California, they've shut down 8 refineries.
0: Yeah, there were two just in the past few months.
1: You're right.
0: The Valero and the Phillips 66.
1: Yep.
0: Gone. Done.
1: So, I mean, it's just amazes. And, you know, like I said, I turned, guess what I turned in less than a month? 65.
0: Oh, yeah.
1: I turned 65. So I get on, what is that called? Medicare.
0: Yeah, you're going to be on Medicare.
1: Am I going to afford
0: that? Well, welcome to the club, because I joined the club last year.
1: Did you really?
0: Yeah.
1: I think our next guest, we have, what's his name?
0: That's Pat Cassell, and he's in the system as well. I think he's the same age as you, 65.
1: Really?
0: So, yeah, we're all in that range.
1: And now it's all this insurance enrollment. So I'm excited to listen with Pat to find out what we can do next time.
0: Yeah, he's coming up in just a few minutes right here on AM 670 KMZQ.
2: 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Wayne Allen Root afternoons at 3. And Rob Carson weeknights. 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
0: Hey, don't forget, coming up at some point between now and 3 o'clock this afternoon, we do have some tickets to go see the Lakers take on the Golden State Warriors at T-Mobile Arena. It's preseason basketball. That's right. We're going to give them a chance to go to T-Mobile. Could that be the future site of the Vegas team?
1: Could be.
0: It could very well be. I mean, they're one of the big groups. But we'll give you a chance to win those sometime in the next couple of hours. Just don't venture off too far. And up next, it's Pat Cassell. He's in on Live and Local right after the news on AM 670 KMZQ.
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11: News this hour at Town Hall. I'm Bob Agnew in Washington. Federal agents have searched the Washington, D.C. home of Congresswoman Ilhan Omar. Here's correspondent Bernie Bennett.
12: Multiple reports say the search is in connection to an investigation into the Democrats' immigration paperwork. It comes about a month after Homeland Security Secretary Mark Wayne Mullen revealed to conservative podcaster Benny Johnson that there's an ongoing federal investigation into Omar as part of an alleged fraudulent immigration scheme. Mullen claims Omar, quote, married her brother to try to bring him to the United States. The Somali-born Omar has denied the allegations. Bernie Bennett, Washington.
11: Saudi Arabia today hosted some of the world's top energy leaders just hours after another deadly attack at its main international airport. Meanwhile, concerns are growing about how much longer the country can defend itself from the Houthi rebels. As Laura Winters reports, the Saudis are said to be running low on interceptor missiles.
13: There is regional violence as Saudi Arabia is facing repeated cruise missile and drone attacks from the Houthis, including recent strikes on its airports. The country saying it is also running low on air defense interceptor missiles. Iran now jumping into the situation with the foreign minister reportedly ready to start talks between the two sides.
11: That is Laura Winters reporting. The southeast region cleaning up today after Hurricane Isaias made landfall Friday night. The first Atlantic hurricane of the year left 5 people dead, 2 of them in Florida, 2 in Alabama, another in South Carolina. Fresh questions surrounding a Texas Democrat's time off the campaign trail. Here's Willie Nelson.
14: State candidate James Tallarico is facing new scrutiny over his timeline of his nearly 2-week absence. His team said the flu kept him home, and the candidate later said a primary care doctor treated him. A caller posing as a relative received word from an Ohio mental health clinic that he may have been discharged, but the facility has since said he was never a patient. The accounts conflict with a public appearance days earlier. Willie Nelson, Washington.
11: More of these stories at townhall.com.
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0: 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I'm Jim Dallas. Summerlin developer Howard Hughes Holdings has sold about 63 acres to three different home builders for about $109 million. Summerlin consistently boasts some of the highest home prices in Southern Nevada and is frequently among the top-selling developments in the entire country. The remnants of Hurricane Rachel soaked Southern Nevada yesterday morning, bringing record-setting rainfall. Las Vegas got just more than an inch of rain from midnight into Sunday morning, easily breaking the daily record set in 2012 and tying the all-time daily record for the month set in October 12, 1947. Las Vegas had received just 1.1 inches of rain before yesterday's drenching, more than 2 inches below the normal for this time of the year. The wet weather caused flight delays at Harry Reid International Airport, more than 600 delays and 48 flight cancellations. Showers are expected to hang around a little bit, a 50% chance of rain today as a cold front from the Pacific Northwest mingles with leftovers from Hurricane Rachel. Tomorrow, look for a daytime high only in the 70s. That's about 10 degrees below normal.
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0: Overnight road work on the southbound airport connector. That's from Sunset to the 215 Southern Beltway. Do expect backups there. Also, those HOV lanes are going to be closed 24/7. That's on Interstate 11 both directions from Southern Rancho up to Rainbow.
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23: Check it out!
22: Look, nobody stands up. These people are crazy, I'm telling you. They're crazy.
24: That's the thing about crazy people. They don't know they're crazy. That's what makes them crazy.
23: Number one!

0: Ladies and gentlemen, Kevin Wall.
1: It is live and local, of course, Kevin Wall, Gentleman Jim Dallas, and of course, Kevin Child is in studio here.
2: I'm hanging out on a Monday.
1: Yes, you are. And we dialed up our friend Pat Cassell, who is also joining our conversation here today. First of all, Pat, I wanted to ask you, how'd you do on your weekend bets in the NFL?
3: If the Bills come in, I get out. If they lose, it was a bad weekend because the Colts suck.
1: Oh, well, so do the Bears.
3: I like that. I enjoyed the Bears. My Vikings got a 2-game lead. I'm happy now.
1: That's right. Yeah, you're a Vikings fan. So, you know, whenever a division opponent loses, you're happy about that. But, yeah, I had the Niners. I had my Bengals. And I, for whatever reason, I put the Bears on that same three-teamer. And it just didn't work out for me. And the Colts
3: If you called me, I would have talked you out of that game.
2: I told him the same thing. I said, don't pick the Bears when they play Packers. It's like, it could win big or you could lose big.
1: But that was with Rodgers at quarterback, though, because I think they only beat Rodgers maybe one time.
3: I hate Jordan Love, but I got to tell you, they were alive and well yesterday.
2: Yes, they were.
1: They looked terrific.
2: And I'm a Bears fan.
1: I think the worst of anybody has got to be the Washington Commanders fan base right now. Have to be sick. I'm telling you, there's no way with 50 seconds on the clock you cannot, you know, kill the clock, no timeouts, and kick a reasonable 45-yard field goal. And they just totally blew it. And there are a lot of people today, Pat, that are calling for the coach of the Washington Commanders to lose his job today, because that's totally unacceptable in an NFL game. Would you agree?
3: What about the Giants coach not kicking a field goal when he could have? He fumbled the ball away. I mean, I think there was a plethora of errors by both coaches. And actually, it's hard to believe that a player wouldn't know any better. And the offensive coordinator calling the play was pretty ignorant himself, don't you think?
1: Yeah, I do. I mean, you know, the guy that's, you know, the offensive coordinator, the play caller, he's the one in contact with the quarterback. Okay, you got to spike the ball here. You got to kill the clock. You know, get in the middle of the field if you're going to run because you want to kick a field goal, make it as easy on the kicker as possible, and then kill the clock. He refused to do that. He ran for, what, an additional 2 yards, and then he lollygagged around and didn't get off the ground, and there were only 6 seconds left. Boom! That 6 seconds went just like that.
3: But how does an NFL player not know what to do here, in that position? That's what got me.
2: Not good education.
3: How do you not know? I mean, do you know the Eagles a couple years ago didn't know the game could end in a tie?
1: Yeah, I remember, who was it, the quarterback of the Eagles said, what?
3: Might have been McNabb.
1: Yeah, it was McNabb said that. And you know who they tied? It was my Bengals. I remember that game. It was 13-13. It was one of the worst games you could ever imagine, and they ended up tying. Thankfully, it ended.
3: You know, I don't even think, I think they should keep the tie. That would be a problem. College format's pretty cool, although now they got a little ridiculous. But, you know, overall, I mean, Saturday was reasonable, except the Penn State, they sucked. Teams getting beat by USC. I don't know if I bet Penn State with my heart or my mind. I don't know.
2: I think it was by your
3: mind.
2: But
3: all I know is the Fighting Irish keep winning.
2: Yes, they do. Go Irish.
3: The Fighting Irish keep winning, baby.
1: With style, too.
2: Well, they play BYU.
3: The Irish, this is it.
2: They play
3: this
2: BYU.
3: Is the game that's going to set up the team. Yep, 100%.
2: On Saturday.
3: And I think they beat them.
2: Who?
3: BYU. Notre Dame will win.
2: Oh, okay, good.
3: I think the Irish are gonna have a shot to win their first title in 38 years.
2: Oh, they're gonna go to the Allegiant Stadium. I'm so excited about that. I am so excited.
1: That's where the national championship game is being held this year.
2: Yes,
1: so
2: it is.
1: We'll find out.
3: Well, yeah, nosebleeds $5,000 a seat.
1: Yeah, we're not gonna be going.
2: I'm gonna be on the field. What do you mean?
1: Yeah.
2: You know me, Pat Cassell. Yes, I'll be on the field.
1: Yeah, you get your credentials to go down there. But no,
3: I from your lips to God's ears, my friend.
2: And I'll drag you two with me. I'll drag you two with me.
3: Oh.
2: We have to drag one of our best friends is Michael McDonald, the chairman.
3: Oh, Michael chairman, McDonald. I love that. I'll tell you right now, he can piggyback. I'm on my back. I love that.
1: Well, what's his favorite team, I wonder? Because everyone's got one.
3: Oh, he's the Notre Dame. Are you
2: Notre
3: crazy?
2: Dame, both of us. But we're both.
3: The Irishman Andy. Loves the Irish.
1: Yeah, no, that's true. And I mean, I'm Chicago. Irish, but yeah. I'm from Ohio, so I have to root for Ohio State.
2: Oh, gosh. The person is nuts.
3: You know, I don't blame you. But you know what I don't understand? Notre Dame doesn't play Indiana every season. That would be a natural rivalry because they're both from Indiana.
1: It sure would. Yeah.
2: Hey, so real quick is, you know what, Pat? You know what Pat does, right? I'm turning 65 in like less than a month. Pat does insurance, doesn't he? That's why he's on here. He's going to talk about insurance. Aren't you, Pat Casal? With the multi-care group?
3: I'm all about it. We need to get something. We got to get some stuff done. I don't even know why. I wish I was on the panel with the governor. That was ridiculous.
2: Well, we should. Yeah. Well,
3: they're not talking about how to lower rates. They're talking stupidity.
2: Well, maybe we've got the in. We could have you sit on one of the panels. But hey, I'm turning 65, and you could tell us about a little bit of insurance. Multi-care group, Mr. Master of Insurance. What do I need to do? What do the listeners need to do when they turn 65?
3: First of all, you know I got the little red, white, and blue card that I just witnessed. That's a good thing.
2: Okay.
3: And now we got to enroll you in a Medigap plan, which will allow you to go anywhere, and your out-of-pocket is at a minimum.
2: That's a good thing.
3: $283. That's a very good thing. Versus having an HMO plan or a Medigap or a Medicare Advantage where you have to go to their providers, and those benefits have been changing dramatically. And they're not as good as a Medicare supplement, which is what I have.
2: Are you 65?
3: Yes, I am. I
2: thought you were
3: 55.
2: I thought you were 55.
3: Oh, Kevin, you're how much do you need, Kevin? How much do you need?
1: Yeah.
2: Not much.
3: But I'm
2: going to
3: tell you
2: friend.
3: Something. But if you want to know what's funny about what you just that question you just asked, though, I'm an insurance agent, right?
2: Yes, you are.
3: What better person to ask? What do you have for Medicare, Pat? I have a Medicare supplement. I would not go with Medicare Advantage. You know what the problem is? People want to go on the cheap, not realizing they're getting screwed in the long run. And I don't want to be limited. I want to be able to leave Nevada if I get sick. I don't want to stay here.
1: Well, there were
3: and
1: Pat, there were some $90 payments that were going out from the White House for people on Medicare, but not Medicare Advantage. If you have Medicare Advantage, you didn't get that $90. Into your account. What's the difference?
3: That's because you're buying a drug plan with the Medicare Advantage plan. They include it. Remember one thing: when an insurance company uses the word free or no cost, pucker up. You're about to get screwed.
2: Well, that's why you're on. That's why you're talking about it. That's why you're talking about it here on the air and educating. As I love education, that you're educating our listeners here. You know, I love it, man.
3: Well, Nevada has some. You know, Kevin, Nevada has some unique things going. If you have a Medicare supplement, you have the birthday rule, so you're able to switch carriers every few years as your rate goes up. Unfortunately, this year a lot of people want to switch, but the rate increases they're experiencing may not be able to be changed thanks to Cannizzaro, because Cannizzaro, with her friends, decided to change some of the rules, and the carriers go, okay, no problem. We're

0: What she did is she actually watered down those plans a little bit. The networks are smaller, so people are getting less for they're getting they're paying less, but they're getting less in return. And that's the typical Democratic way. Just like these idiots that were talking about potentially giving us, Medicare for all. The cost for Medicare for all is about $5 or $6 trillion a year to the American taxpayer. Which where's that money going to come? Our bottom line. And like you know, in Canada right now, they put people down. They put more people down.
1: Yes.
0: Put them to sleep, so to speak, than we do have shootings in the United States of America.
1: Yeah, and that's the thing. We started this conversation talking about Medicare, and what about the senior citizens who are competing to see a doctor with basically a healthy 32-year-old, somebody that has the flu or whatever. That just doesn't seem right, and I don't think the American people want it.
0: Well, you know what's funny? If they did Medicare for all, 67% of the United States of America would lose their plans that they currently have to be put on a Medicare for all plan, and that means your access to care could be anywhere from 2 to 5 years,
1: right?
0: If you compare the Canadian style. But you know, there's a lot of ignorance out there, and you can't fix stupid. And a lot of our youth today think socialism or communism is a good thing.
2: Yeah.
0: Well, that's all you need to know about the youth of today right there.
2: They need to be educated again. And that's what I say in schools. They have to be educated because we have to need.
0: They need to go back. When you graduate, you can't read, Kevin. Come on. We owe it to our youth to teach them how to read.
1: Yeah. Amen. And that should be what they learn in class, reading, writing, and arithmetic. Not, hey, ICE is over here. Let's go protest and get out of class.
2: Yeah.
1: That just doesn't make any sense. But we have to take a timeout here. Let's do that, take care of a little bit of business, and we'll continue. Kevin Child is here. I'm Gentleman Jim Dallas. And, of course, Pat Cassell is there on the Kevin Wall Radio Show, AM 670 KMZQ.
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0: It is live and local. It is Monday. It is Columbus Day. It's not indigenous. Well, I guess some people like Indigenous People Day. Of course, Jim Dallas along with Kevin Child and Pat Cassell on Kevin Wall's show. And Pat, you still call it Columbus Day, don't you?
1: Sure, I do.
2: He's Italian.
1: Yeah. He's Italian. Why would I not? Yeah. Why would I not?
0: Who was it? I think it was Biden that
2: changed it. Yes, he did.
0: He changed it to Indigenous People Day. That is...
1: You know, the jackasses that were in Washington, could all just blow wind. That's how I feel.
2: Tell
1: about
2: us how
1: it.
2: You really feel.
1: I mean,
2: Matt.
1: Seriously, you know, I'm so tired of feeling like I live in a country that I need to be ashamed of. And I'm not ashamed to be an American. I never have been and never will be. I'm not ashamed to be white. Nope. I don't necessarily know what white privilege it was. I've never experienced it, but, you know, I know, Kevin, you've experienced a lot of white privilege, right? Where it just gives you everything you need.
2: Yeah, amen.
1: And I know Jim Dallas, he lives high. He's always sipping. Every time I see him, he's sipping a margarita. I mean,
0: I'm more privileged than anybody, yeah.
2: He's hanging out in the sports book with all his buddies. But he doesn't know that I have a sports book at my house.
0: Yeah, you know, he showed me his man cave there. He's got, like, five TV screens in his living room.
1: Let me tell you, Kevin's place is so damn comfortable to watch games outside, indoor. I mean, he does not hold back. I give him that much credit.
2: I cook just as good as the Italians, don't I, Pat?
1: Well, I won't go that far. But you're pretty good for an Irishman.
2: Wow.
0: Yeah. Oh, yeah. It's an Italian thing when you're talking about food. But I still call the Cleveland Guardians the Indians.
2: Yep, I do.
0: Because that's who they are to
1: me.
2: I call it Washington Redskins.
1: Did you see what happened the other day? What's his name? Kelsey's brother called the Washington Commanders the Redskins, which I still do.
0: I still do, too. I call the Guardians the Indians. And, I mean, it goes on and on with all the things. What is it? Aunt Jemima is now Pearl Milling?
2: Pearl Milling, yeah. They took her off.
1: Oh, please. They're just ignorant.
2: We live in America.
1: And by the way, just for the record, you play fantasy football, right, Jim?
0: Oh, I do. Yeah. I had a great weekend.
1: I got beat because Hockenson got knocked out. If he stays in the game, I lost by 3 points. I needed freaking Derrick Henry to score a touchdown. I thought that first one was a TD. He took off the board. But and then at the end, he did the quarterback sneak. I ended up losing by 3 points because Hockenson got knocked out early in the game.
0: Oh, don't you hate
1: first
0: that.
1: Play.
0: Well, I've been struggling a little bit because I've got three fantasy teams. Two of the three teams, Drake May is my starting quarterback. So the first couple of weeks of the season, he was killing me. He was giving me negative points. And then in week three, he gave me 2 points. But guess what? Yesterday, he gave me 43 points. So you just...
1: He had a monster game.
0: Don't trade these players away. Yeah, he had four... passing touchdowns and a rushing touchdown. That's how you turn things around.
2: See, these guys love their sports on AM 6670, huh?
0: Yeah, I know.
2: You guys want to talk about, I love Pat's insurance stuff. I love him because I know what he does to insurance people. It's for people like me that need insurance.
1: Well, I got into a big fight on Facebook, didn't I, Kevin, recently? Did you see that?
2: I didn't see that.
1: The idiots are trying to tell me I'm lying. About, it was great. Somebody got involved, one of the Futrell brothers put something out on Facebook about healthcare. And he said everything he said was true. And so, of course, do you have proof? Well, I provided the proof. And some jagoff gets in there and says, you're lying. You don't know what the rates are. I'm looking at the rate sheet. I said, dude, we're not making this up. You go to the DUI website. Are you nuts? Are you on crack? I mean, and I happened to have the rates from 2013 and 14. And I'm like, Here's the thing. A $5,000 deductible 12 years ago was a catastrophic plan. Today is a gold plan. And if you're over 50, you're paying $2,000 a month for a $5,000 deductible? And you guys are on crack. The Affordable Care Act is broken.
2: Yes, it is.
1: And smell the coffee.
2: And this is what we're talking about. I mean, the Democrats had 2 years of controlling the White House, the Senate, and the Congress, and they said, oh, affordable, I mean, they wanted affordable health care. They should have done something back then. Then they blame the Republicans, and we allow that to happen. No, they could have changed it. They could have rearranged it. They could have got rid of it. They could have revamped it. But guess what they didn't do, the Democrats? I call them the demon rats. They didn't do anything to help anybody out to save money. Well, am I right or am I wrong?
0: Remember in Trump's first term, they tried to get rid of Obamacare, and because of the feud between John McCain and President Trump, McCain said, nope, thumbs down, we're not going to get rid of this. And now people are paying because of a petty personal issue between two grown men in our government.
2: I could choke John McCain.
1: You want to go back? I'd go a step further on that one. So this same clown said Trump stripped the Affordable Care Act down. That's the reason the rates are so high. I'm like, your ass. The only thing he took out of there was the mandatory payment. Why should people be required by law to buy a health plan they can't afford?
2: So they got rid of that. They got rid of that. They got rid of the penalty.
1: The mandate is gone.
2: So they so nobody has to pay a penalty then anymore.
0: Yeah, the mandate's gone.
2: No, I didn't know that.
0: Yeah, they got rid of that. Trump
1: but people chose to pay the penalty. They couldn't afford the premium. I mean, what's a joke?
0: Yeah.
1: Sorry.
2: No, it's not a joke. It's now I didn't know about it, and I'm pretty knowledgeable a lot about things, and I'm like, now if you don't get it, you don't have to pay a penalty. Oh, my gosh.
1: No.
2: Thank God.
1: But the thing that's amazing is the waste, fraud, and abuse, even on the Affordable Care Act. People that were getting coverage that should not have been getting coverage.
2: Well, yeah, that's
1: a
2: right.
1: bigger joke.
2: People were getting a coverage that they didn't know that they were getting coverage, right?
0: And remember when the Affordable Care Act was being challenged in the courts, it was the Chief Justice of the Supreme Court, John Roberts, that somehow he said, well, you know, it's a tax, but it's not a tax. And of course, a raise in taxes has to be voted on. I don't see how it could be in one particular bill, but he went ahead and said, yeah, it's okay.
2: Isn't that amazing? So, Pat,
1: if you read it, yeah, go ahead.
2: So if they want to get a hold of you, I just need to know this because I know how to get a hold of you. How do they, if they want to talk more about insurance, and I know that's, we talk sports, but I want insurance right now. What, how do they get a hold of you, Pat?
1: 702-286-1014, 702-286-1014.
2: And you're with
1: And my
2: who?
1: Price is right. I'll give you free advice. But I'll tell you what's interesting about, we were just talking about that ACA. You know, they took out the mandate, but when you see what the whole, if you listen to Jonathan Gruber, he actually claimed this is all going to, it's going to be a tax, it's a tax system. And with each year that goes by, more and more taxes are going to be charged to the people. That's how they're able to. And then, now we're giving away our tax dollars to illegals who aren't supposed to be getting on the Affordable Care Act. And this year they're not allowed, thanks to Donald Trump and the administration. That should help a little bit.
0: It should help a little bit.
2: We hope.
0: Yeah, we got to take our bottom of the hour break here. We've got Pat Cassell. He's with us for the better part of the next half hour. Kevin Child in studio. Gentlemen, Jim Dallas here on Kevin Wall Show. And we do have some tickets, believe it or not, to go see the Lakers tomorrow night at T-Mobile Arena. 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
5: The Las Vegas Aces' quest to win their fourth title in 5 years came to an end on Friday night at Michelob Ultra Arena with an 87-77 overtime loss to the Golden State Valkyries, who swept the best-of-five semifinal series. Fernando Mendoza made his NFL debut yesterday in the Raiders' lopsided loss to the New England Patriots. The Heisman Trophy winner and national champion got in the game with about 6 minutes left in the final quarter and the Pats leading 45-17, which was the final score. Monday night football for the LA Rams, who will host the Buffalo Bills tonight. you'll be away from TV, all Rams games can be heard right here on AM 670 KMZQ. 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Impressive win for UNLV football on Saturday, who became the first team to defeat North Dakota State this season. The Rebels, who were three-point underdogs on their home field, won 13-7.
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0: And a quick check of the traffic cams. Got an accident causing a little bit of congestion. That's 15 southbound at the Neon Gateway. Injuries involved there. Also, got an obstacle in the roadway. That's on the Beltway 215 eastbound at Windmill. And watch for a road hazard. That is 215 east of Warm Springs. Now you're up to date with on-time traffic.
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0: Welcome back. It is Jim Dallas along with Kevin Child. Pat Cassell is with us here as well on Kevin Wall's radio show. And Pat, guys, see what you think about this one, because I saw this story and it just infuriates me every time. There was a judge appointed by President Obama who is blocking the deportation of a criminal migrant who was shot by ICE in New York City. But the reason he was shot by ICE is because he allegedly tried to ram agents with his car. That is a deadly weapon. So these officers, federal agents of the U.S. government, are protecting themselves, and we have a federal judge that blocks this. Aren't you sick and tired of this, Pat?
1: It's disgusting. It's deplorable. It's time for us to just take action. I don't understand it, to tell you the truth. I really don't. How it's allowed, how it's accepted. The bad guys win, and the good people get paid. They have to pay the price. I just don't see it.
0: Yeah, it drives me crazy. And you would think that there would be more people, especially on that side of the aisle, that favor a lot of the
2: criminals.
0: Yeah, they
2: lawbreakers.
0: They look at them as constituents, but they're real constituents. The people who work the everything that we do, they're the ones who are paying the price for all this.
2: It's really sad. Really sad.
1: I can't get over our youth think the same way. I mean, they defend the defenseless, which drives me crazy.
2: But if it happened to them, what would happen? Look at that shooting down at downtown first Friday. A kid shot another kid, and you know what? They didn't think anything of it.
0: 15-year-old.
2: 15-year-old, yep. Now he's going to be tried as an adult.
0: He was a gangbanger.
2: Yep.
0: And that's the 15-year-old died.
1: I hope they bang him hard in jail.
2: We'll see what happens. I mean, but again, to me, that should be the death penalty. They talk about stricter gun laws. Well, to me, stricter gun laws is not taking guns away from people. It's like if you use a gun and you don't shoot it in a crime, you should go to jail for 10 years. No questions asked, no parole. If you shoot a gun in a crime, then it should be 25 years. And if then you kill somebody in a crime, it should be the death penalty. That's strict gun laws, because I think people would think before they use a gun. Now they just pull it out because somebody cut them off in a traffic.
0: Yeah. Well, that's like the Ford Hood shooter. That's going to be televised on December 3rd. People are upset about that. But again, it's capital punishment. It's been signed off on. You don't have to watch. People are complaining, what are we, barbaric here or whatever? Well, the guy blew away 13 soldiers who were disarmed because of their job. He was one of their co-workers, and he took them out. And I think there were over 30 people that were injured as a result of that, that will have to live that day and see their friends die next to them for the rest of their lives. And, it's taken 17 years. That happened in 2009. I think it's about time that he pays the price. What do you say, Pat?
1: I don't agree with the public execution just because the left, they'll capitalize on it and I'm going to make us out to be the fools. It's like the gal a couple weeks ago where they messed up the execution on her. I don't understand why nobody put a pillow over her head, but that's a whole other story.
2: But you're all right with that.
1: But in this particular... Well, no, she was going. They tried to execute her, and the drugs didn't work. So finish the job.
2: Yeah, her veins were weak.
1: I don't. Why did she put her on a ventilator? Why does she belong on a ventilator?
0: Right. Yeah. Right. Do you think?
1: But this particular case, a public execution, I would probably think right now would not be the thing. We're not Iran. We're a little more. I mean, I think execution's a great thing. But I don't think that would be the way to do it. How's
2: remember,
1: that?
2: You can pull the you can not watch it, or you can watch it. But it's also it's in law.
1: Yeah, but you know what's going to happen. It's going to be on TikTok. It's going to be everywhere you look. I'm against that.
2: I have no problem.
0: And I get it. I do understand that. But there is a big, big difference between an innocent man, a good man, a man of God, like Charlie Kirk, being publicly executed.
2: Yeah.
0: And what we're seeing here, this guy, I mean, he put himself in that situation.
1: Well, this guy, they got red-handed, right? That what you're saying? So the guy that got red-handed is this guy, but not the one with Charlie Kirk. We didn't get red-handed. We don't know for 100%
2: sure. There's a lot of evidence point his way. I know, and then the interweb or the internet, they have lots of conspiracy theories, but they've got pretty good solid facts, or they wouldn't have moved forward with the case.
0: There were a lot of people that said, no, it couldn't have been one guy, and it couldn't have been him, and, you know, it came from a different direction. Do you subscribe to that, Pat?
1: You know, I don't think the kid did it. I really don't. I think the evidence, they can make the evidence look like they did for Lee Harvey Oswald, but to me it was evident that Lee Harvey Oswald wasn't the lone shooter. Again, that's my opinion. I'll stick with it. But as far as this kid, I don't think this kid pulled it off. You'd have to disassemble the gun. That gun wasn't able to be disassembled. A lot of holes in the story. The real reason they killed Charlie Kirk, you know, and I know, is because it was a control factor. They were worried because he's got 40 million followers and growing. This is the kid. This kid would have been more powerful than the locomotive.
0: Yeah,
1: and that was the reason why they get rid of him.
0: No, I agree. Yeah, no, he was making inroads on these college campuses because he was going out and he was questioning what they're being propagandized every single day. And he was questioning. He says, "Well, you know, a good teacher says you should question everything.
13: Yeah.
0: So, you know, you should question what you are being learned or what's being learned in that class, and maybe you should be open to what I have to say here too because it makes sense." And he was making some inroads there, for sure.
13: But see, here's where...
1: And you know what? Kevin,
13: so what I... No, that's all right. But here's what... I can disagree with you, and you can disagree with me, but we can still be friends. But if we disagree with one of our people on the other side of the... We can't be friends, and they tell us to shut up. That's true fascism to me. When they have their voice, and we don't have ours, and they try to take our voice away. But I can respect how you feel about that whole thing with Charlie Kirk. But again... You think this kid had a hand in it?
0: He did write on the bullets. You know that, Pat. He wrote here, fascist catch, on the bullet casings.
1: Like I said, I you know what? They can make this look any way they want. I don't know. Well, I don't think he did it.
13: There's a lot of proof, like I said. And again, I know that a lot of us don't dive into that, and it's not good, bad, right, or wrong. But again... I love America, and this is how we agreed to disagree, but yet we can leave here and say we're still friends.
0: And as it should be, but I think things have changed ever since Obama came along. That's what I think the turning point of the direction of this country was with the Manchurian candidate named Barack Obama.
13: Oh, yeah, absolutely.
0: Would you guys agree with that?
1: The great divider.
13: Yeah, he's the great divider. The chief and divider is what he was. And, you know, then he says, I don't have anything to do with it anymore. And then but yet they'll have him on the campaign trail where his voice is really not that great anymore. But he's a multimillionaire being a president of, he went from zero to being a hero somehow. And God bless him. It's America, right?
0: It's America. All right. We got to take a timeout here. We've got Kevin Child in studio. We've got Pat Cassell. Gentleman Jim Dallas here on Kevin Wall's program on AM 670 KMZQ.
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21: Hi, I'm Dr. Robin Titus, Nevada Senate Republican leader. 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
0: Welcome back. It is Live and Local. Jim Dallas along with Kevin Child and Pat Casale with us just for a couple of more minutes on Kevin Wall's show. And I saw this story, gentlemen, about the far-left Somali-born representative Ilhan Omar, as her home was raided today by the Department of Homeland Security. If you haven't heard that, it was a pre-dawn raid at her home. She claims that she's a victim of attempts of the Trump administration to target political enemies. We know that there's a lot of things going on there in the state of Minnesota and related to the Somali population. What do you think about this? Turnabout is fair play, Pat?
1: I wish they would deport her behind and take all the money she stole back and give it back to the taxpayer.
13: I can agree with that 100%.
1: That's how I feel about her.
13: Yep.
0: Yeah.
13: I mean, I have a hard time. I think that, like they said, they try to change the law so an American-born citizen can run for office. She's not born here, I don't believe, and she's from Somalia. I have no qualms about any other country, but you know what? Our values are our values, and they've been for 250 years, and she doesn't have our values.
0: And wasn't her net worth, it was under $500,000 or something like that, and then all of a sudden it was between $5 and $30 million? I think
1: it was 30 million. It was about, and her and assets maybe less than 50,000. I think it was.
0: Yeah. So
1: the truth be told, is she married her brother to become legal here. I mean, everything about her is no good.
0: Right.
1: She's a liar.
0: Yeah, it's a shell game. It's, hey, look over here, leave me alone, and if you start looking at me, I'm going to call you a racist.
13: Well, that's their card. That's how they don't look here. You're a racist. You got white privilege. You've got this. That's all they have. But they have no solutions to any problems. And they cost us all a bunch of money every year. And I hope Democratic listeners say enough is enough and help us, just like a person like Steve Wolfson, our TA here, endorsing our great governor.
0: Now, who does Steve Wolfson?
1: You got to put the country first.
13: Amen to that. And I have no problems. We can disagree for certain things, but you know, when we have all this failures in our system, like homeless, education, you know, health services, and you know what? And Republicans are not running it. And guess what? We're having a problem, Houston.
0: Well, they talk about the weaponization of the Justice Department. We know it happened under Biden's leadership. And this is not a tit-for-tat kind of thing.
13: No, it's not.
0: This has been going on, and again, the Somali community has been under a microscope because, for good reason, there's a lot of missing money out there. Mm-hmm. But in any event, Pat Cassell, how do people get a hold of you again?
1: 702-286-1014.
13: And your company?
1: I would love to talk to anybody who has questions.
13: And your
1: the
13: company
1: care group. Okay, I am the owner.
13: Yeah, and you're about insurance, right?
1: All about insurance.
13: All about insurance. He is the insurance guru of Southern Nevada. Well, actually, all of Nevada. He's licensed in Nevada. We forget to tell that to people.
0: That's it. Well, thanks a lot.
1: 30 states.
0: Yeah. Well, we got a break to hit here, but you know the deal. Thanks a lot, Pat. Good to talk to you again.
1: Take care, guys.
0: You got it.
1: All right.
0: All right, we'll take our final timeout for this hour. Don't forget, we do have some tickets to give away for the Lakers. That's right, the Lakers are playing at T-Mobile tomorrow in a preseason game. 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
0: Well, just a few seconds here in this hour. I want to thank Kevin Child for coming in today. Kevin, thanks.
13: It was a blast coming in here. Anytime I can come in here, I will come in for you guys.
0: We will see you next time. We got Victor Jakes coming up.
13: Absolutely, Victor. Stay tuned. He's awesome.
0: That's after the top of the hour right here on AM 670. 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
5: News this hour from Town Hall. I'm Keith Peters in Washington. Several officials showed support at New York City's Columbus Day Parade as Mayor Mamdani skipped the festivities.
6: Governor Kathy Hochul marched in the parade along with her opponent, who is New York's Republican candidate for governor, Nassau County Executive Bruce Bleakman. Among the missing, Mayor Mamdani.
7: I think it's a disgrace he's not here. It's indicative of him being the most divisive mayor we've ever had. I want to be a governor that unifies people, not tears them apart.
6: The organizers of the Columbus Day Parade invited Mamdani to attend, with the mayor skipping out on the march but releasing a video to pay tribute to Italian Americans. In New York, I'm Natalie Migliori.
5: President Trump is considering joining Saudi Arabia's strikes on Iran-backed Houthi rebels following attacks on the Riyadh airport over the weekend. Keir Simmons reports that images of the attack are terrifying.
8: A blast on security cameras and then passengers running for their lives, leaving bags and belongings strewn around, and part of the ceiling in another image being seen to fall onto people in that Terminal 4 of the King Khaled Airport.
5: Saturday's attack left at least 13 people dead, including one American, and injured more than 300 others. The airport was struck again on Sunday, causing a fire and several injuries. Minnesota Congresswoman Ilhan Omar is calling a federal raid of her home an attempt to target political enemies and weaponize federal law enforcement. The Democrat posted a statement on social media after federal agents searched her Washington, D.C. area home this morning. The raid was reportedly in connection to an investigation into Omar's immigration paperwork. On Wall Street, the Dow up by 195 points, the Nasdaq dropped 120. More on these stories at townhall.com.
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12: 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I'm Jim Dallas. Summerlin developer Howard Hughes Holdings has sold about 63 acres to three different home builders for about $109 million. Summerlin consistently boasts some of the highest home prices in Southern Nevada and is frequently among the top-selling developments in the entire country. The remnants of Hurricane Rachel soaked Southern Nevada yesterday morning, bringing record-setting rainfall. Las Vegas got just more than an inch of rain from midnight into Sunday morning, easily breaking the daily record set in 2012 and tying the all-time daily record for the month set in October 12, 1947. Las Vegas had received just 1.1 inches of rain before yesterday's drenching, more than 2 inches below the normal for this time of the year. The wet weather caused flight delays at Harry Reid International Airport, more than 600 delays and 48 flight cancellations. Showers are expected to hang around a little bit, a 50% chance of rain today as a cold front from the Pacific Northwest mingles with leftovers from Hurricane Rachel. Tomorrow, look for a daytime high only in the 70s. That's about 10 degrees below normal.
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12: Overnight road work on the southbound airport connector. That's from Sunset to the 215 Southern Beltway. Do expect backups there. Also, those HOV lanes are going to be closed 24-7. That's on Interstate 11 both directions from Southern Rancho up to Rainbow.
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13: 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Do you care about women's health? 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Vote no on question 6.
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18: Our nation is back, bigger, better, richer, and stronger than ever before. If you agree with this statement, then stand up and show your support. The first duty of the American government is to protect American citizens, not illegal aliens. Look, nobody stands up. These people are crazy, I'm telling you. They're crazy.
19: That's the thing about crazy people. They don't know they're crazy. That's what makes them crazy. Number one.

0: Ladies and gentlemen, Kevin Wall.
1: All right, welcome in. It is hour number three. Jim Dallas here. And, of course, we have our weekly gathering, our get-together with the columnist from the Las Vegas Review-Journal, Victor Jakes. And I tell you what, before we go to Victor, we do have some tickets we're going to give away to the Lakers sometime this hour, so don't venture off too far from your phone or your radio. Victor, are you a basketball fan?
2: I'm a huge basketball fan. It's great to be with you, Jim. I am a Oklahoma City Thunder fan. The Seattle Supersonics left Washington State about around the same time I did. So
1: that's right.
2: I didn't have any bad feelings about them heading to Oklahoma City. And
1: yeah,
2: obviously it's a great time to be a Thunder fan. Great time to be an NBA fan in Las Vegas. Very excited for, you know, what looks like a new team coming here. And obviously the Lakers are the Lakers. I mean, they're one of the most iconic franchises in all sports.
1: They truly are. And you know, it's funny because, you know, growing up and the Cincinnati Royals with Oscar Robertson, a lot of younger people wouldn't remember the Cincinnati Royals because they moved to Kansas City early on when I was just a kid. And then they moved from Kansas City up to Sacramento and became the Kings. But that's what they do. They move around all these sports franchises, just like the Raiders and the A's. But I know that you're an expert in many things. And I think a lot of people 22 days away from an election are looking for some insight on what to do and how to vote coming up in just a few days. But can you give us kind of a preview of the early voting sites and how things are looking in that regard?
2: Yeah, Nevada is a really interesting state because we have very robust early voting. And if you look around the country, you know, there are lots of states with early voting and mail voting, but one of the things that's unique about Nevada is the percentage of voters who will cast ballots before election day or you know, mail ballots that come in. Some of them after election day, you know, by the time officials finally receive them. But you can often tell quite a bit about what's going to happen, especially after the first week or 10 days of early voting. So, you know, what I think you're looking for, if you go back to 2014. So it was Brian Sandoval, Republican governor, running for re-election. None of these candidates had actually come in first place for the Democrats. And so they had a political no one running on the top of their ticket, and Democrat voters just weren't turning out. And you could tell, after, you know, 5 days of early voting, it's like, oh my word, that the Democrats just aren't showing up. Like, how big of a red wave is it going to be? And it ended up being just an absolutely massive red wave. Republicans won 3 of the 4 congressional seats. I want to say that was when Stephen Horsford lost to Crescent Hardy before he ended up back in that seat after Ruben Kuhn. But anyway, all that as a kind of a long aside of, you know, if we are going to have a massive blue wave, we should be able to tell by, you know, mid next week, by after 5 days of early voting, if Republican voters just aren't showing up. It's going to show up in the early voting data. Now, it's a little interesting because Republican voters traditionally have turned out more on election day. And so it's not, you know, the case for Democrats. But the reason it was so concerning in 2014 was that, you know, they didn't have election day to count on. They couldn't just bank on election day. But you look at what happened in 2024, and it was actually very close on election day. Democrats and Republicans had very similar turnout, and then you very often will have a larger share of independent voters. than you've had in early voting and in the mail ballots. So, you know, I think that's going to be another really interesting thing to watch. You know, have Democrats scared their voters away from the post office? Because you remember, you know, Donald Trump signed this executive order and he's trying to say that, you know, states have to work with me, work with the Trump administration in order to not send ballots to non-citizens, which, you know, you think would be common sense, but certainly has been something that's made Democrats very upset. And so, you know, as a result of this, have Democrats gotten Democrat voters to think, well, I better not use mail ballots because, you know, Trump's going to intercept it and he's not going to allow it to come. And so, you know, I'm not saying all of those people will not vote. I mean, certainly in Nevada, you have a plethora of options when it comes to voting. But it will be interesting to see if mail ballots are less Democratic than in years past. Or, you know, it is possible that some of those folks just don't show up.
1: Well, speaking of years past, I know that the Democrats have had an advantage in terms of registered voters. And you take a look now in the state of Nevada, it seems that it's very, very close. I think the Republicans are almost neck and neck with registered voters in the state of Nevada.
2: Yeah, now this is another really interesting thing is, you know, if you go back 4 years ago, I want to say Democrats had an advantage of about 50,000, somewhere in there, 50,000 registered voters. I mean, that's a pretty significant advantage in a state as small as Nevada. And, you know, Lombardo still won. Waxalt came extremely close to winning that Senate race.
1: He was ahead
2: a number of days after. Yeah. After the election was over, right? He was quite a bit ahead, and then they just kept churning out these mail ballots. But it's interesting because, you know, Republicans kind of had momentum in terms of voter registration in 2022 and 2024, where, you know, Democrats had passed the same day voter registration. Basically, you can show up at the polls and register to vote. And they believed, you know, this is going to help us with younger voters and voters who aren't as engaged in the process, and those are going to be Democrat voters. And it just didn't happen. In 22 and 24, Republicans had, kind of a lot of momentum getting new people to the polls. And so it's going to be interesting to see because you kind of have the reverse this year where the gap is almost zero. I mean, it's like 5,000 for Democrats. I think they have a 5,000 person voter registration advantage. But they also had momentum. So it'd be interesting to see kind of how those two things play out. I would guess that the voter registration gap ends at around 15,000 for Democrats by the time Election Day is over. Could be wrong, but that's going to be my guess.
1: Well, and it's typical of most midterms. It's a turnout. If you can get people to turn out that agree with you politically, then you're probably going to have a good day or week or however long it takes anymore. But what are some of the big issues, or I should say the big races? We know what question 7 is big, question 6 is big, but what are some of the big races we should be looking at?
2: Well, it all starts with the governor's race. And, you know, I think the governor's team feels confident about the race that they've run. I think in terms of what the governor can control, it's been a real show of force. The fundraising disparity has been significant. And I think I think Lombardo his team has landed the hits on Ford they wanted to land, especially with the, you know, the lobbyist funded vacations and trips and junkets and just the sheer amount of time that Ford was out of the state is really remarkable.

0: you know, they're really making a big deal, and justifiably so, about these pardons that, you know, Ford has voted for or sponsored or, you know, sought as a member of the pardons board. And, you know, soft on crime is a losing issue for Ford. I mean, if the election comes down to crime, Joe Lombardo is going to win by a comfortable margin. And, you know, if you're the Ford campaign, you just say, look, gas is, you know, the gas signs say $5 plus a gallon. Like, and that's a really bad environment for Republicans. It's a bad environment when you just talked about turnout, right? The importance of turnout. That makes it harder to turn out voters. It makes it harder to get people to feel like, yeah, I want to get out the door and, or I want to send in this ballot and vote for Republicans. And so that's the, you know, that's kind of the push and the pull there is, you know, I think just on the, you know, on the campaign itself, on the money raised, you would certainly favor Lombardo. On the environment, you would say, you know, this is a good environment for Democrats. And we're just going to see what happens. You know, do Republican voters just not show up, or is it just, you know, the younger voters, the kind of the new coalition that Trump assembled? Do those voters just disappear? Which I think, you know, that's what I think is going to happen. I think those, you know, the 20-year-olds, the 25-year-olds, the 30-year-olds, voters under 40, I think are going to be a very small share of the electorate. And, you know, 10 years ago, you'd say, well, that definitely favors Republicans. I don't think it can be quite as dramatic at this point. But, you know, anyway, so that's kind of what's going on with the governor's race. And then the interesting thing to see will be, you know, does Lombardo have any coattails? I'm not super optimistic about that. I mean, obviously, the more he wins by, the better for Republicans. But, you know, he could win by four, and, you know, Republicans could very easily lose all the congressional seats in Southern Nevada. I think I would be very surprised if they won any of those seats. Even though I think their candidates are pretty solid, I just think the national environment's really tough, and I don't think Lombardo is going to,
1: right,
0: you know, have these massive coattails that are going to pull people in federal races.
1: But do you think District 2, which is a lot of the Reno area up north, and that is a Republican, that's basically the only Republican seat in the House and in the whole state, really, outside of the governorship. But I'm at the national level, you look there. Do you think that Flippo is okay, in the clear?
0: Yes, I think Flippo is in the clear. I mean, I've been wrong before, just ask my wife, but it is very hard for me to see him losing a seat that went, yeah, I'm trying to remember what the district is, like, you know, Republicans plus 14 or something. I mean, it's just a very strong Republican seat. And, you know, he won the primary. He was winning the primary before, even before Trump's endorsement, I believe. And, you know, you can say he's not the best candidate and there's some baggage that came out and political hits and whatnot. You know, I just think it's going to be very, very difficult for him to lose that seat.
1: Right.
0: And, you know, if Lombardo is, if, I mean, for him to lose that seat, Lombardo has to lose by 6, 8, I mean, just something massive. And I just don't see Lombardo losing by that much, which means that, you know, enough Republicans have turned out to vote. So I do not think it is very likely that Flippo loses. But, you know, we'll see what happens.
1: Yeah, well, 22 days. Victor Jakes is with us, columnist with the Las Vegas Review-Journal. And you know what time it is right now? It is time. Before we take this break, I have got a pair of tickets here to the Lakers preseason game to go see the Golden State Warriors and the L.A. Lakers at T-Mobile Arena tomorrow night at 7 p.m. And I tell you what, if you're caller number 4, 702-866-6700, they're going to be yours. 702-866-6700, caller number 4 is going to win these tickets to go see the Lakers preseason game against the Golden State Warriors at T-Mobile Arena. And good luck.

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3: Hi, I'm Dr. Robin Titus, Nevada Senate Republican leader. Republicans can flip the Senate and take the majority this November, but only if we win 3 critical races here in Clark County. George Harris in Senate District 8, Maria Thompson in District 9, and Rafael Arroyo in District 12. We must also re-elect Governor Joe Lombardo, Lieutenant Governor Stavros Anthony, and pass voter ID question 7 to secure our elections. 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
9: It is Live and Local. Jim Dallas here with you. Of course, Victor Jakes, columnist with the Las Vegas Review-Journal. Oh, and by the way, congratulations to Mike Romano, who is the correct caller and won himself a pair of tickets to go see the Lakers at T-Mobile Arena tomorrow. So I tell you what, it's Columbus Day. We've been bearing gifts here, Victor. it's always a lot of fun to have some happy customers.
10: Hey, that's a great thing. That's a great thing. You can't beat going to a basketball game for free. So that's
9: especially when you're talking about the Lakers. So congratulations, and we appreciate you guys listening. All right, we were talking about the big races coming up, and I know there's a lot of people, Victor, that are a little concerned about the balance of power right now. They're depending on who you ask. They say that maybe the Senate is safe right now for the Republicans, but the House of Representatives, that appears to be maybe leaning towards the Democrats. What say you?
10: I mean, it would be shocking if Democrats don't win back the House. I mean, you just have to think, just historically, you know, you look at the Republicans' majority right now, it's in just a handful of seats, and for any incumbent president, especially in his second term, to not lose, you know, 10 to 15 to 20 seats, even with how gerrymandered everything is, would be, I mean, shocking. I would be shocked. You know, I've been wrong before, as I've said, but I'd be very surprised if Republicans hold on to the House. I do think the Senate, you know, looks better for Republicans. Democrats have a much harder time there. And I just tend to think that in these statewide races, you know, you're going to get results that are a lot closer to the presidential level results than in these House districts. And I mean, if you remember, if you go back to 2018, we were kind of in a similar situation where, you know, there was a lot of Senate seats up, and basically the Republicans ended up holding them. And I think, you know, kind of holding more than consensus. And I think, you know, if I had to guess, that's what I suspect will happen here, is that, you know, Republicans will, you know, maybe lose two seats on net, but they keep the majority.
9: Yeah, I think there is a lot of people there. They're concerned. Believe it or not, I think Susan Collins might be again find herself in the Senate, even though they've tried to get rid of her several times. She's had some really bad opponents, and I think she's got a bad one now as well. But what do you think about that? Go ahead.
10: Sorry, go ahead. Well, she's just a tremendous politician. I mean, that's the thing. You know, Republicans who will dog on her and say, oh, you know, she's so liberal, she's such a rhino. It's like, she represents Maine. Like, she is the only Republican in the country who can win that seat. Be grateful for her.
9: Right.
10: And when she has to go, you know, vote her way, like, that's the best she could do. Like, she's not running in Alabama. Like, that's a perfectly fine way for her to vote, and that's politics. I mean, politics is compromise and trying to meet voters where they're at, and she certainly does that, and I would be very surprised if she's not headed back for another term.
9: Now, we know South Carolina, the sister of Lindsey Graham is running. There's a lot of Republicans that say, "Ah, she's a weak candidate. What does she really know? I mean, she's, you know, she's the sister, but is she senatorial material? What do you think?"
10: You know, in general, I am not a fan of this. You know, someone dies, and we look around for the nearest family member. So she would not have been my first choice. You know, we'll do this sometimes when, you know, someone dies and it's like, oh, we have to elect the spouse. And it's like, no, we don't have to do this. we have other good candidates. We don't have to, like, keep it in the family. But I do think she's going to win. I would be,
9: right.
10: I mean, just beyond shocked.
9: Yeah.
10: If she can't hold that seat.
9: No, that example that you're giving, I was working for a radio station in Palm Springs, California, when Sonny Bono passed away. Remember, that was a tragic thing.
10: Yes.
9: And his wife stepped in for him at that time. So, I mean, it does happen.
10: Yeah, no, it's a natural reaction, right? You feel sympathy. you know, you have an affinity towards the person, and obviously, you know, no one wants them to have come to this traumatic end, but it's just not my favorite thing, just overall.
9: Now, what about Michigan? There's a lot of people that say, well, you know, we could end up with a Sharia law-loving senator in the Senate if El-Sayed ends up beating Mike Rogers. What does your internal polling tell you on that race?
10: Well, I think it's going to be close. I mean, I think Democrats have picked a weak candidate, but they picked a weak candidate in a, you know, a good year for Democrats, and we're going to see kind of how those two forces merge, how they come together for voters. I certainly think he has a chance, Al-Sayed. I do think that would be a disaster. I mean, you have to look, and you look at Islam, and it's not, you know, I think that the idea of separation of church and of state has been misused pretty dramatically here. But there is truth to the idea that in Christianity, in the Judeo-Christian tradition, there is a difference between the secular government and the religious institution. And you just, I mean, it's just different in Islam. You know, the different religions, different worldviews come out in different ways. And so I think it is a major concern. Al-Sayed's candidacy, what Muslim organizations are doing to try and infiltrate the government, what's happened in Europe, let's try and not follow that path. It does not go well. It is not a path. We are not obligated to give our freedoms to people who will use those freedoms to undermine the freedom of future generations. We don't have to do that. I don't think we should do that. And I hope the voters in Michigan recognize that and send Mike Rogers to the Senate.
9: Well, and just one more before we let you go here. I wanted to get your feedback on the death penalty. It's gotten a lot of attention here in the past week or two with the botched execution in Tennessee with Krista Pike. Then she was given medical attention, and now she's ticked off. All sorts of things. We have the Fort Hood shooter. He is finally going to be meeting his maker December 3rd with a firing squad, of all things, there at Fort Hood. What do you think about that? Is that appropriate?
10: Well, I think that's very appropriate. I mean, I think one of the, you know, there is too much sympathy for criminals in the country today. And if you've put on the uniform and then you turn a weapon on your fellow service members, yes, you should be executed. And I will not personally be watching the execution on the live stream, but I think that is there is a civic virtue in that, what is being said, what is being represented is, if you do this, this is the consequence. We are not messing around. And I think one of the challenges we face as a society is that, you know, so much of the brutality, the violence that has happened, that has given us this comfortable life, we have forgotten about that. And we have forgotten that, yes, everything that we enjoy, the comforts we enjoy, the safety we enjoy, is built upon men willing to do violence for our country. And when people violate that by murdering other people, by murdering service members, the reaction should be violent, and it should be a warning. And I think a public execution, you know, obviously via live stream, sends that warning, sends that, hey, this is what happens if you do this, don't do this. And so, you know, it's funny because people will kind of make it as like, oh, there's a bloodlust. And it's like, no, we actually don't want more violence. And so the reason that you have the prominent execution is to stop people from doing violence in the future.
9: It's a deterrent. That's why.
10: Deterrent. Yep.
9: That's why you want these sentences to be carried out and in a public way. And again, there's a lot of people say, well, I don't like this being broadcast. Well, the thing is you don't have to watch it, period.
10: Yep.
9: That's the way it is.
10: Yes, I think that's absolutely correct, and I think it is time that our country, treated crimes with the appropriate weight of response, and not thinking about, oh, how is this person abused or how are they victimized? No, you did something wrong. You violated the standard. There is a severe consequence for severe crimes.
9: Right. And it shouldn't take 17 years like it did in this case, but at least there is an execution date and it will be carried out. But Victor, it's always a pleasure. I want to thank you for being with us today. And, you have a great week, and we'll talk to you next Monday.
10: Look forward to it. Thank you, Jim.
9: You bet. That's Victor Jakes, the columnist for the Las Vegas Review-Journal. We'll venture on. We're at a rapid pace right now on the show on AM 670 KMZQ.
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12: Fernando Mendoza made his NFL debut yesterday in the Raiders' lopsided loss to the New England Patriots. The Heisman Trophy winner and national champion got in the game with about 6 minutes left in the final quarter, and the Pats leading 45-17, which was the final score. Monday Night Football for the LA Rams, who will host the Buffalo Bills tonight. 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Impressive win for UNLV football on Saturday, who became the first team to defeat North Dakota State this season. The Rebels, who were 3-point underdogs on their home field, won 13-7. The Las Vegas Aces' quest to win their fourth title in 5 years came to an end on Friday night at Michelob Ultra Arena with an 87-77 overtime loss to the Golden State Valkyries, who swept the best of five semifinal series.
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9: Got an injury accident, Interstate 15 southbound. That's at the Neon Gateway. Some congestion behind that. Also look for an incident on the northbound airport connector. That's at the 215 Southern Beltway. And a stalled vehicle on the shoulder. That's 215 South at Desert Inn. Now you're up to date with on-time traffic.
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0: Hi, I'm Wayne Alaroot for Judge Mary Perry, running for re-election of Family Court Department P. Two things you need to know about Mary. 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
9: It is Live and Local. Jim Dallas here on the Kevin Wall Show. And, I got to tell you, if you're frustrated with Interstate 11 as you approach, you're close to the spaghetti bowl there, and we've been talking about, at least in the traffic department, you've heard us talk about it, the HOV lanes, they've been under repair for quite some time now. And now we're getting closer to resolving this and reopening that 5-mile stretch along Interstate 11, formerly US 95. Of course, the interstate highways have precedence over saying 95. People, they still do say, hey, you're over at the 95. It is Interstate 11 now, otherwise known as the 95, but it's been closed since the beginning of June in that stretch between Rancho Drive and Rainbow. And the good news about this $22 million project, they call it the Safe Tech Corridor Project. They're going to be using different technologies. They want to improve the real-time traffic operations, but it is that extra lane, that HOV lane, which you see all the blocks up there separating you from that. And they were originally scheduled to be opening at the end of September. But here we are nearly in the middle of October, and they say it's going to continue on beyond that too. But in the coming weeks is what we're hearing. Hector Mejia of the Nevada Department of Transportation said that they should be available in the coming week. So if you're wondering what that whole thing about, it's called the Interstate 11 Safe Tech Corridor Project on those HOV lanes. So, talk about traffic. When you look at Maryland Parkway, they have been working on that stretch for a couple of years. Now, it's going to be completed here sometime soon as well. But once these things are smoothed out, like in front of the radio station here, we're located right across from Mandalay Bay on Las Vegas Boulevard, and you see the rough patch directly in front of the station here. Well, they finally smoothed that over, so they're working on that as well. And again, once we get these projects up and running or, back to normal, then you're going to be able to put the NBA arena, which they talked about putting right here on this property where the radio station is across from Mandalay Bay. But I also saw that there is some competition, too. Now I'm reading that Area 15, you're familiar with it. It's right there off of Interstate 15. You've probably on the freeway. You've driven past it if you don't go in that neighborhood. But it's right there near Sahara. Before you get to a Desert Inn, you look over to the side. You see Area 15. Now they want to put an arena there next to the Area 15 location. So I don't know whether you guys have any opinion on that at all, but it would be interesting. There's so many opportunities to put up a stadium, if you will. Another thing, too, before we run out of time on the show today, Donald Trump is going to be in Bullhead City on Wednesday. And I know Kevin Child, when he was here, he's going to be going down there with Michael McDonald, the chairman of the Republican Party. So that should be a lot of fun. And I learned something, too, just reading the story, that Laughlin, the Bullhead area, Bullhead City and Laughlin actually have an airport, an international airport. And that is where the rally is going to be. So a little tidbit. And they do have some tickets if you want to go down there. So you could get some more information on that. But today, President Trump is speaking in Youngstown, Ohio, and then he's going to be heading to the Arizona rally that I just mentioned, and then on to Montana. So busy, busy. This is something that's never really been done before. They, of course, had the midterm convention, and that went over well. We'll see how it goes. But it is a challenging season for Republicans. And it doesn't matter whether it's a Republican in the White House or a Democrat in the White House. Whoever is not in power at that time usually has a better chance of winning in the midterm. So we'll definitely keep our eye on that and keep our fingers crossed from a conservative perspective here and see how that goes. But, as we've said many times before, take a friend. You're going to go vote. Take your friends with you, because it seems like everybody who has a driver's license is a registered voter. So keep that in mind. We'll wind up the show here next on AM 670 KMZQ.
26: 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Wayne Allen Root, afternoons at 3. And Rob Carson, weeknights. 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
4: Well, that's going to wrap it up for a Columbus Day edition of Live and Local. 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And don't forget, Wayne Allyn Root is next. 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
1: 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Do you care about women's health? Vote no to unregulated abortion in Nevada. 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
3: 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I'm Jim Dallas. Summerlin developer Howard Hughes Holdings has sold about 63 acres to three different home builders for about $109 million. Summerlin consistently boasts some of the highest home prices in Southern Nevada and is frequently among the top-selling developments in the entire country. The remnants of Hurricane Rachel soaked Southern Nevada yesterday morning, bringing record-setting rainfall. Las Vegas got just more than an inch of rain from midnight into Sunday morning, easily breaking the daily record set in 2012 and tying the all-time daily record for the month set in October 12, 1947. Las Vegas had received just 1.1 inches of rain before yesterday's drenching, more than 2 inches below the normal for this time of the year. The wet weather caused flight delays at Harry Reid International Airport, more than 600 delays and 48 flight cancellations. Showers are expected to hang around a little bit, a 50% chance of rain today as a cold front from the Pacific Northwest mingles with leftovers from Hurricane Rachel. Tomorrow, look for a daytime high only in the 70s. That's about 10 degrees below normal.
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3: Overnight road work on the southbound airport connector. That's from Sunset to the 215 Southern Beltway. Do expect backups there. Also, those HOV lanes are going to be closed 24-7. That's on Interstate 11 both directions from Southern Rancho up to Rainbow.
0: Hi, I'm Wayne Allyn for Judge Mary Perry, running for re-election of Family Court Department P. Two things you need to know about Mary. 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Mary Perry is an Air Force veteran who served during Operation Desert Storm. 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
8: 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This is Wayne Allyn Root, America's favorite conservative rock star, direct from the entertainment capital of the world, Las Vegas. 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It's time for war! 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

0: All right. Way down the road, America speaks. If I can speak, I'm not sure how much longer my voice can last. And no, this time it's not because I did my podcast just moments ago, just ended, but because I had a TV crew fly in from Japan to interview at my home this morning. And it was a 90-minute interview, and the topic on one of the biggest TV networks in Japan, one of the three majors, like ABC of Japan, the topic was America on its 250th anniversary from a Las Vegas perspective, because I guess in Japan they're fascinated by Las Vegas and all things Vegas, and they probably think I'm Elvis. And that was what the interview was about. They were like, you know, they were just in awe that they could meet Wayne Root in my home in Las Vegas and talk to me and find out about the friend of the president who lives in Las Vegas. So we did a 90-minute interview about success, what success means to me, why Las Vegas and America are so important to my success and success in general, what makes America so special, what makes Vegas so special. And there will be a TV special about it, all built on my responses, coming up in Japan in December. So they just left my home a little while ago. They were here not only interviewing me 90 minutes, but then they stayed in my TV studio for about another hour. They waited around until my podcast started. And then they were here to film B-roll, if you know what that is, background for when I'm talking. You could show me, you know, talking during a podcast. So they were here for that as well. So it's been a long day, really long day. And I'm thrilled to be with you. I see we've already got callers, 1-800-347-ROOT, 1-800-347-ROOT. 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You can leave voicemails 24 hours a day, by the way. If you're afraid of Wayne Root, you don't want to talk to me one-on-one, then just leave a voicemail, and I'll respond to your voicemail. We got a whole bunch of them, as usual. And we'll take them as we get done with the phone calls. We'll grab the voicemails. But so the big news, there's all kinds of big news to talk to you about. First of all, headlines with my interview with the former prime minister and president of South Korea. Here's the headline. Former Prime Minister of South Korea warns America that China and the Chinese Communist Party stole 2020 and are now trying to steal the midterms. Here is the shocking interview with TV host Wayne Allyn Root. And basically, to give you the monarch notes or the cliff notes of the interview, which you could have watched this weekend, by the way, on my Real America's Voice TV show, but the former Prime Minister of South Korea is facing prison for the rest of his life for insurrection. And the prime minister and president after him is already convicted and facing life in prison for declaring martial law, which is something some have recommended President Trump do. Good luck with that one. I'm not one who's ever encouraged him to do that, because that just gets you in trouble. And the perfect example is South Korea, right? The communists come in, they allow massive election fraud. They engineer massive election fraud. They rig and cheat and steal the election. And then when you cry about it and say they've rigged and cheated and stole the election, and I'm declaring martial law till we get this under control, then they arrest you, okay, because now they control the governments. Now they arrest you, put you under house arrest, put you on trial, and then find you guilty again with a judge and a jury that's stacked against you, and they send you to prison for the rest of your life as a white-collar, you know, politician in a suit. You're going to go to prison for the rest of your life to get screwed by Bubba in the shower. It's great, isn't it? That's what's going on in South Korea, and that's what's going on in the United States. Same thing. The same way they went after Trump, they went after the South Korean prime minister and the next South Korean prime minister. The same way they stole the American election with no voter ID and no proof of citizenship, no proof of who you are, let alone if you're a citizen, and mail-in ballots for everyone in the world with no proof of citizenship and no voter ID, so they can just fake any mail-in ballots they want. The former prime minister of South Korea says without a doubt they stole the 2020 election in the United States, and that they're trying to steal the midterms right now. Wake up, America. They're stealing. And who's they? China and the Chinese Communist Party. So wake up, America. It's bad stuff, and the average person just still doesn't get it. The Democrat Party is owned by China and the Chinese Communist Party. And they're doing the exact same thing in America they did in South Korea, except they've already succeeded. They've stolen the government in South Korea, and they're letting in literally thousands of of Chinese a day and thousands of North Koreans a day, and they're going to totally, just like they let in thousands a day in the United States at our border, it's the same thing. And there was no voter ID involved in the election, and there was mail-in ballots, just like our election. They steal it the same way, and they're going to steal this one. New York, and this is the proof of it, by the way. New York City rejects 16,000 Trump ICE detainers for illegal migrants accused or convicted in over 52,000 crime. New York blew off 16,000 Trump administration ICE orders to detain suspected heinous illegal migrants accused or convicted in 52,000 crimes, disturbing new data show. These are dangerous criminals, suspected or convicted of everything from murder to kidnapping to sexual assault, and the Democrats are on their side. And I've said this for years, and people must look to me like I have three ears and two noses, like I'm crazy, I'm a conspiracy theorist. The Democrat Party is on the side of illegal immigrants, Muslims who love Sharia law and want America to be a Sharia law compliant country, and convicted felons and rapists and murderers and transgenders. That's the whole Democrat Party now. And so you got 16,000 people that have committed 52,000 crimes walking around New York City, and they will not honor the ICE detainers. They won't put any of them in jail. DH Secretary Mark Wayne Mullen blasts Zohran Mamdani for shielding 15,000 migrants from deportation. New York City DSA darling, as in Democrat Socialist of America darling, Daraliza Avia Chevalier, claims it doesn't even matter that a gangbanger shot by ICE has a violent criminal record. He still has rights and belongs to stay in the United States of America. I've said this for years. They're fighting for the scum of the earth, the scum of the scum, subhuman savages who should be under my feet. You know, they're just the crap under my shoes after I stepped in dog sh- you know what. And they're fighting for them. And the reason why is either they're brainwashed communist scum who want to kill us, who want to murder us all. I just had Ed Martin as my guest on my podcast, and he said it out loud the way I say it out loud. He said, Wayne, people are very naive. They want to murder us. These leftists hate us and want to kill us. Just like they killed, they murdered Charlie Kirk, and they celebrated the murder of Charlie Kirk. They want to murder all of you. Anyone who's white, anyone who's Catholic, anyone who's Christian, anyone who's Jewish, anyone who's Irish or Italian, they hate you for what you are, for your families being here for years. They want to come in. They want to take over America. They don't want English to be our language anymore. And they want to steal elections with illegal alien votes. And they want felons to stay in the country and just kill your family. The whole thing is crazy. And they don't even care. They have violent criminal records. They will defend them to the end. So Ed Martin and I are in agreement. They want to kill us. And Ed has a show now on Rav as well. Ed's show is at 5 in the morning East Coast time. That's called, what is it, Early Morning, I think it's called.
1: Who's that?
0: Ed Martin, who was just a guest on my podcast. Who is he? He's the former DOJ pardon chief. Great guy. Fantastic guy. So the end result is that our country's been taken over, or they're trying to take it over anyway. President Trump has temporarily stalled them, and that's why they hate him so much and want to kill him, want to assassinate him, want to imprison him, want to let him rot in jail till the day he dies. What they have in mind for all of us is death. And by the way, all of you are Jewish. You keep thinking, you know, you're sticking your nose in the air and thinking, I'm not a Jew, so it doesn't matter. The Muslims are coming for you next. As soon as they get the Jews out of the way by killing them all or imprisoning them all and seizing all their property and torturing them in prison, you're next, okay? They hate Christians, they hate white people, they hate Catholics just as much as Jews. They just put Jews first because we're the chosen people. Next, they're coming for you. I mean, do you not understand that? Your life's in danger, your children, your grandchildren. These people are killers. Because communists are always killers, and radical Muslims are always killers. It's never changed in world history. A lot of people don't understand that Thomas Jefferson was the most libertarian president in America's history. He was anti-war, anti-foreign entanglements. He talked about that all the time. Never get involved in foreign entanglements. And just like libertarians today, just like some conservatives today, the Tucker Carlsons, the Candace Owens, and yet Thomas Jefferson, for the whole 8 years of his presidency, was at war with the Muslim Barbary pirates because they were killing American sailors, and we had to send

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2: All right. Thank you, Aaron. We are back. We are back on America Speaks on RAV. Real America's Voice. Wayne Allyn Root. The Root's on fire. Great to be with you, my biggest MAGA mouth in the world. This is the mainstream media as opposed to the mainstream media, which means you get raw truth. I don't care who I offend. I just tell the truth. And our country is being taken over by communists. Here's some more examples, then I'll go right to the phones. I see I got some of you just standing by waiting, and I'll grab you in a sec. 800-347-ROOT, 800-347-7668. Join the fun. Trump threatens billions in federal funds if New York City doesn't put Little Italy back on the map. Can you imagine? I keep telling you that they hate Italian-Americans and Irish-Americans and all white people just as much as they hate Jews. And sure enough, he leaves, he creates a map, Zoran Mandami of New York City, and leaves Little Italy off because he hates you. He didn't go to the Columbus Day parades anywhere in New York City today. I bet he went to some indigenous parades, Indigenous Day parades. They've changed the name of Columbus Day to Indigenous Day. But he has to. Trump has to threaten billions in federal funds to be withheld from New York City to try and get New York City put Little Italy back on the map. By the way, he left out not just Little Italy but all the Jewish neighborhoods in New York. I'm trying to tell you what you're dealing with here. These are petty thugs. Remember who used to be a petty thug? Adolf Hitler, and then he became the leader of the nation. He went from a petty thug and a painter and a bum to the president and head of a nation, and then he had orders to kill people, and people listened to him like he was some sort of god. And that's what can happen with a Mandami or an Abdul El Sayed. Mandami's new socialist outrage means more woe for New York City small businesses. He's put together a new law that says anyone could sue a small business. His definition of a small business is any business with more than five employees. So that's every restaurant in New York can be sued for $2,500 at a moment's notice anytime. So everyone's going to sue, so they pick up $2,500. All these businesses will be out of business. Mandami orders NYPD, New York Police Department, to review its use of force policies and announces extra funding for police oversight. So liberals never have money for cops. They don't want more cops. They want less cops. They want to fire cops. They want to put cops in prison. But they always have money for police oversight. What exactly does police oversight mean? It means you've got some crazy anti-police lawyer or minority social activist who thinks all policemen hate black people and kill black people on purpose. And you put these raving maniacs in charge of the police, and everything a cop does gets second-guessed and police go to jail. So now cops don't even want to leave their cars, so you're not safe anymore because the police aren't there to even help you. They don't even want to leave their car because they'll be arrested. They don't want to fight a criminal because if they shoot him, even if he's trying to kill them, they'll try and put him in jail or her in jail. So now nobody in the police department even cares about going to work. I mean, liberals destroy everything they do, everything. Let's grab a call from Dave in Ohio. Dave in Ohio, our regular. Every day he's waiting first in line. Dave in Ohio, Wayne Root, what's going on, brother?
3: Well, hey, Wayne, congratulations for all your success. And finally, you're after all your hard work over the years, you're getting the recognition that you truly deserve. And of course, I've always been one of your biggest fans. We've done a lot of stuff together. And, you know, here's a little bit of good news. Now, you know, I still spend money on the USA Today, and that's because you got to know what your enemies are up to. And let me just tell everybody out there right now, they are right behind the New York Times for being the number one public enemy to the middle class. But here's some good news. I think our buddy Trump is listening to your show. And why do I say that, Wayne? You, of course, you probably didn't see it, but right here on page 3A, right here at the bottom, Trump teases big surprises before midterm elections. Critics fear interference ahead of the November 3rd balloting. And if you read this article, they don't come right out and say it. But they're worried about something that the Trump could pull to monitor the elections, and right. That's got to be everything you're pushing.
2: National Security Emergency Need USA. That, National Security Emergency Need USA. By the way, my guest on my podcast tomorrow is going to be Jerome Corsi. And Jerome Corsi is coming on to say that he believes Trump will, in fact, call for my national security emergency before the election. He believes in the days before the election, he will insert his signature on national security emergency that demands, limits the mail-in ballots and voter ID, voter photo ID, and proof of citizenship. So let's see if it's coming. Let's hope it does, because the whole nation will explode. They'll all blame me. And as soon as the Democrats get in, they'll try and make Wayne Rudy to a criminal. I can see it now. The whole thing is insane. We can't let Democrats get in. We cannot let Democrats win this election because they are communists and they want communism and Sharia law. And there is no turning back from that. It'll ruin the United States of America. It'll ruin your children's future. It'll destroy your grandchildren's future, your future grandchildren's future. We'll be right back.
0: Susie Lee says she's fighting for Nevada. 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Washington politicians made a mess of our economy, our border, and our communities. President Trump's endorsed candidate, Marty O'Donnell, is ready to clean it up. Marty O'Donnell will fight to secure the border, stop wasteful spending, back our police, and bring common sense back to Congress. The choice is simple. More of Susie Lee or a new direction with Marty O'Donnell.
4: I'm Marty O'Donnell, and I approve this message.
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14: Fernando Mendoza made his NFL debut yesterday in the Raiders' lopsided loss to the New England Patriots. The Heisman Trophy winner and national champion got in the game with about 6 minutes left in the final quarter and the Pats leading 45-17, which was the final score. Monday night football for the LA Rams, who will host the Buffalo Bills tonight. 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Impressive win for UNLV football on Saturday, who became the first team to defeat North Dakota State this season. The Rebels, who were 3-point underdogs on their home field, won 13-7. The Las Vegas Aces' quest to win their fourth title in 5 years came to an end on Friday night at Michelob Ultra Arena with an 87-77 overtime loss to the Golden State Valkyries, who swept the best-of-five semifinal series.
12: The biggest sports report is brought to you by
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29: Got an accident southbound Rainbow before Flamingo. Debris on the Beltway 215 east at Range Road and heavy volumes northbound Jones past Vegas Drive. Now you're up to date with on-time traffic.
2: Good. All right, so my New York City, it's never ending. The bad news I could tell you about my New York City. New York City teacher among protesters who disrupted the vigil for victims of the October 7th Hamas massacre. So we're not even talking about a protest, say, by Jewish people saying how bad October 7th was and we support the Jewish people of Israel. This isn't a protest. This was a vigil. A memorial for the people that were tortured, set on fire, heads cut off of babies, babies stuck in a microwave, families burned to death together. Beautiful girls hunted down, gang raped, and then shot in the back of the head. The terrible atrocities committed on October 7th were enough to make anyone sick to their stomach and anyone cry, unless you're not human. And these were Jews getting together to hold a vigil, a memorial for the victims of October 7th. And a New York City public school teacher crashed a Manhattan vigil last week honoring the victims of the massacre in Israel alongside other protesters who cheered on Hamas and screamed death to America and death to Israel and chanted from the river to the sea, which means kill every Jew, and globalized the Intifada, which means make the whole world Muslim. Globalize the Intifada means every non-Muslim in the world is going to be killed. They're going to kill you all. These are crazy people. She's teaching her kids. Can you imagine? Let's go to the phones. 800-347-ROOT. 800-347-ROOT. JD is on the line from Las Vegas, one of my reliable daily callers. JD, welcome to the show again. JD, what's on your mind?
30: Well, I was not doing so bad until you reminded me of these barbarians, of your description of what they did to those babies and those women. And if anybody in this world, in this country, doesn't have the brain power to see how evil these people are, especially our Democrat. I love how they always say my Democratic colleague. These colleagues of ours in the Democratic Party who do not see the barbarianism of these people and do not try to confront it. It just sickens me, and I want, you know, I'm stymied for words. But anyhow, I had two things I wanted to mention. Number one, this other Texas maniac who's running for senator, he is missing for 2 weeks.
2: Right.
30: And do you think that the national media would have tried to find out where this guy was? They couldn't care less. Then he comes out that he has the flu. Well, can't you make a 2-minute video in 2 weeks and say, I'm home, I'm in the doctors, I'm whatever? Nothing from this guy. They want us to believe that he has the flu. If it was
2: JD, you know where he was, right? He was in an insane asylum. He was in a nut house.
30: Well,
2: he was in a padded room. Yeah. Guarantee you. Padded room in Ohio.
30: If it was a Republican, after 2 days, they would have sent Columbo and Inspector Clouseau after him.
2: They don't want to know. They don't want to hear on my Saturday show. I don't know if you watched my America's Top 10 Countdown. I predicted on the show I film it on Friday morning, and then it runs on Friday night at midnight and then Saturday at noon Eastern. And I predicted on Friday morning when I taped the show that he was in a nut asylum. I said that. A mental asylum. I said he had a mental nervous breakdown, and he's probably in a mental institute. I have no inside information. That's just my gut. And it turns out, most probably, I'm right, because there are leaks saying he was in a mental institution in Ohio for those 2 weeks.
30: The final thing I want to say, and I'm furious and frustrated, and you'll get why. The illegal alien, the Oscar Bergal, 28-year-old,
2: the one who got shot with his 5-year-old son in the car.
30: Well, did you hear what a New York District Court judge said? He prevented ICE
2: from detaining him, taking him out of the country. Yeah, right. I know.
30: There has to be something done to these federal judges who stop a president of the United States and those 16,000 New Yorkers, illegals and New Yorkers. I mean, there has to be something that the federal government must do to be able to make them follow federal law, or they must be punished in a way that they will submit these 16,000 illegals.
2: JG, how many times have I said on this show and all my shows that there's a communist color revolution going on, a communist silent coup, and this time it's not riots in the streets. I mean, there are a few riots in here or there in Portland, New York City. There's some rough, violent days here or there. But in general, there's not mass riots in the streets. This time they're not burning down the country, looting and burning. It's all the judges. It's the communist insurrection judges. That's the plan. That's the game plan. This time they're using communist judges to block Trump. Everything he does, there's a judge somewhere, some piddling, low-life judge somewhere who thinks because they wear a robe that they're more important than the President of the United States. And it's got to be stopped. You've got to impeach them. You've got to arrest them. You've got to do forensic audits. I believe they're on the payroll of the Chinese Communist Party. They're all out to stop Trump. It's got to be stopped. Well, if we don't stop it, then we're never going to succeed.
30: There has to be something that we could do. And by the way, are you going to that Turning Point event Thursday night here in Las Vegas?
2: No.
30: Or Wednesday night?
2: No.
30: Pardon me? Hello?
2: I'm not.
30: Okay,
2: I didn't even know about it.
30: So I thought
2: I didn't even know about it. I didn't know anything about it.
30: It's up in Queensbury, up in it's a big event. Larry Elder's going to be there, and it's on the 14th at 6 to 9. And maybe you should check it out. I'll give Andrew the information if you want.
2: Yeah, fine.
30: I
2: give
30: was
2: me information.
30: Invited.
2: I knew nothing about it. Nothing about it.
30: I was invited. All right. Sir.
2: Okay.
30: Bye.
2: All right. Thanks, JD. Appreciate the call. We got Lisa from Oregon. Lisa from Oregon, you're on with Wayne Root. What's on your mind? Lisa, are you there?
0: I am.
2: There you go. I got you.
0: Hello?
2: Yeah.
0: Okay.
2: We got you now.
0: Hi, Wayne.
2: Hi.
0: Great. love you, love your show, love everything you stand for. And
2: thank you.
0: Wanted to say we're a tiny little town out here on the far north Oregon coast, oldest settlement west of the Rockies, 215 years old, 10,000 population. That's what our population's been forever. And we are being infiltrated by the Working Families Party, the WFP. Everybody's been talking about the DSA, the Democratic Socialists of America, but it's the Working Families Party that are supporting them because they are a political party and the DSA are not. And they are the ones that have gotten Mondami in office, have gotten Kate Wilson up in Seattle in office, and they are trying to take over our tiny little town and our north coast of Oregon here. And they're very devious. They are trying to stack our city council this November. We're fighting it. I'm fighting it hard. I've been writing a five-part expose on them, and I'm not an investigative reporter. I'm just a retired citizen here that stumbled across the Working Families Party and have been telling people about it the best I can. And nationals to be talking about.
2: So tell me a little bit about them. I know their name because I know they helped elect Mondami. I know they're active in New York City. I had no idea that they were in a small town on the coast of Oregon. I had no idea where they came from. How did they get there? How did they even know you exist?
0: Exactly. Well, why they're using us, so they have these, what they call their wolf pack. And that's their little group for every county that they get somebody to head up, and then they start having these monthly meetings. I haven't been able to get into one of those meetings. I've been trying to find somebody because they know me now and they hate me. And they hate everybody. Yeah, they hate me.
2: Can you imagine what they say in these meetings? Can you even imagine the terrible, radical, communist things they must be saying?
0: Yes, I can, because I feel very strongly, because they're all the young people, right? And what I feel like they're telling them is, you have nothing and you're never going to have anything. You don't have any hope. You're never going to be able to buy a home. You're never going to be able to make a good living. And the only way you're ever going to make it is if we take money away from the rich, because the rich are evil, and anybody that has more than you have are rich. And we have to go after them.
2: Without mentioning, by the way, Lisa, that there's no communist country or socialist country in world history where people have not lived in misery and poverty. So there is no future if you're looking for socialism or communism. There is only misery and poverty. But in America, there's opportunity. And I think 20% of Americans are worth $1 million or more. It's the most incredible country in world history. And there'll never be another one like it. And that's why everyone's moving here from all over the world. And they want us to change. Why would you change when you just risked your life to get here? Why would we change away from the system that made you want to come here? Crazy stuff. Lisa, we got to run. We're running out of time. I got to thank the sponsor of the show. So let's thank them. It's Energized Health and their founder and CEO, John Jubilee. How many changes in your body have you blamed on getting older? You wake up stiff, your back aches, your joints don't move like they used to, and eventually you start saying, what do you expect at my age? Well, I expect more. I'm 65, and I look younger today than I did at age 50. There's me at age 50 with Steve Forbes, and there's me in the gym today at age 65. John Jubilee taught me that roughly two-thirds of the water in your body is supposed to be inside your cells. That's intercellular hydration. 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I joined Energize Health 6 years ago. In my first 88 days only, I lost 25 pounds of fat and gained 10 pounds of muscle. We'll be right back. Hi, Wayne Alaroo for Zcha Genesis Medicine. Their CEO, Dan Montano, has been a guest on my show many times to discuss his company's medicines to reverse type 2 diabetes, reverse Parkinson's, and reverse heart disease. 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I know many of you have type 2 diabetes or Parkinson's or heart disease, or you know someone who does. So listen up. you could participate in one of their upcoming free medical research studies using their breakthrough medicines. 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
2: It's kind of funny if it wasn't so incredibly scary and pathetic, the communist takeover of the United States. But in New York City, you know, if you're a communist, you want to kill the guy who isn't communist enough. If you're a Muslim radical, you want to kill the guy who's a Muslim and radical, but not Muslim radical enough. And so the DSA, the Democrat Socialists, they're like cannibals. They eat each other. Demands that Mondami fire the New York City police commissioner. Her name is Jessica Tisch, because the socialists have turned on the mayor over the ICE shooting, because this police commissioner had the nerve to take ICE's side when ICE risked their lives and captured and shot an illegal alien with a rap sheet this long who had his five-year-old son in the car. That's his problem. That's not theirs. Okay? They didn't know he had a five-year-old in the car. He knew he had a five-year-old in the car. He shouldn't have run from ICE. Then he wouldn't have gotten shot. And the five-year-old could have been shot, too. That's his problem. That's his responsibility. That's his fault. And she took ICE's side like any normal person would, because this guy's got a rap sheet this long. Who takes the side of lifelong criminals? Only Democrats who are on the take from China and the Chinese Communist Party and the Mexican drug cartel, as I keep telling you. So now they hate Mondami. As a matter of fact, he actually went to some sort of event for October 7th, even though he's a guy that, you know, hates Jews, even though he said terrible things about Israel. He gave one line about how terrible October 7th was, and then he spent 10 minutes attacking Israel and the Jews, accusing them of genocide. Well, that guy was booed by the people at the crowd at this, you know, event commemorating October 7th. That mayor, Mondami, was booed because he's not radical, communist, Muslim, extremist enough for them. It's never enough. And if you don't think exactly like them, they want to set you on fire like the Salem witch trials. They're cannibals. They cannibalize their own side. Think what they would do to you and me. All right, we got Matt from Iowa about grocery bills. Matt, you're on with Wayne Root. How are you? Welcome to the show.
11: Wayne, thank you. 5 months ago, I walked into my grocery store and told the pharmacist a fictional story. I walked up to the manager and I said, I want you to lower prices by 30% immediately. He looked at me, laughed, and raised them 10% and kicked me out of the store. Now, remember, this is a fictional story, so there's more to this story. 2 weeks later, I get a letter from the grocery store asking me, they'd like to know how my visit was. I deleted it. A week later, I get the same thing. I sent that to them, what I had said. 3 days later, I go into the grocery store, and I see banners on the saying low prices on 10,000-plus items. And I'm wanting people to know Donald Trump, President of the United States, is not a dictator. He can't go into the grocery store and say what I said any more right. than what you and I could do. So to fight this, we need to send emails to our grocery stores. We need to send emails to Pepsi-Cola and whomever else owns a gazillion items. Like, it's up to us. If you want lower prices, we're going to have to fight for it. But I also know this. Keep in mind, since COVID, grocery stores had to raise their salaries by 35% to 40% because to bring people back out of fear of catching COVID. And then remember, you know this more than I do about how California, you could steal up to $999 worth of product.
2: Right.
11: And not get arrested.
2: By the way, same here in Las Vegas. Even though we don't have the same problems as California, it's not nearly as bad. It's actually wonderful here. Our crime is so down compared to California, where it's so up. But you can steal, I think it's $1,200 worth of products in Las Vegas before it becomes an actual crime. Before that, it's a ticket. It's a desk ticket, if the police even bother to show up. So we've got that same law here in Las Vegas, even though we enforce it better than we do in L.A. By the way, in L.A., they make it a ticket if you rob someone's house and no one's killed. That's just a ticket, too. That's not a felony. In Vegas, that's a felony. So we don't have the house robberies that you do in L.A. But, yes, it's really incredible the amount of things that cause prices to go up. You know what causes prices to go up, by the way, Matt? Minimum wage that Democrats fight for all the time. Right?
11: Go ahead. Exactly. It's funny you say that because I thought about getting a bumper sticker that said minimum wage $40 an hour. Just a moron.
2: Right.
11: And also, I have a joke for you, too, and then I'll let you go, Wayne. It goes like this. On my bumper, I have a fictional one that goes like this. Stop complaining. You could be walking. And by the looks of you, you need to walk.
2: Yeah, exactly. Exactly.
11: Okay.
2: Describes most of the Democrats. Thank you for the call. Appreciate it. So the point really that Matt was trying to make, which I think I can sum up here, is that so much of the prices are out of his control, President Trump's control, and also so much of the price increases due to Democrats and due to COVID and the COVID pandemic, but also the money Democrats spent, and all the demands to increase minimum wage. You know, every time you give someone $20 an hour, you wonder why your product cost goes up in the store. You got to be kidding me. And a lot of people don't understand that. That's not President Trump's fault. Democrats want higher minimum wage. And in order to pay that bill, every price in the store has to be raised. Let's Wayne Root, RootForAmerica.com. We'll be right back.

0: In Las Vegas, we value faith, family, and the rule of law. So does Judge Jennifer Schwartz, a lifelong Las Vegan, granddaughter of a World War II veteran, and wife of a retired Metro Detective Sergeant with 25 years on the force. Judge Schwartz knows the sacrifices law enforcement families make to keep us safe. That's why police officers, sheriff's deputies, and veterans across Nevada stand with her. Experience, integrity, respect for the Constitution. Re-elect Judge Jennifer Schwartz, District Court Department 17.
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1: 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I'm Jim Dallas. Summerlin developer Howard Hughes Holdings has sold about 63 acres to three different home builders for about $109 million. Summerlin consistently boasts some of the highest home prices in Southern Nevada and is frequently among the top-selling developments in the entire country. The remnants of Hurricane Rachel soaked Southern Nevada yesterday morning, bringing record-setting rainfall. Las Vegas got just more than an inch of rain from midnight into Sunday morning, easily breaking the daily record set in 2012 and tying the all-time daily record for the month set in October 12, 1947. Las Vegas had received just 1.1 inches of rain before yesterday's drenching, more than 2 inches below the normal for this time of the year. The wet weather caused flight delays at Harry Reid International Airport, more than 600 delays and 48 flight cancellations. Showers are expected to hang around a little bit, a 50% chance of rain today as a cold front from the Pacific Northwest mingles with leftovers from Hurricane Rachel. Tomorrow, look for a daytime high only in the 70s. That's about 10 degrees below normal.
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1: Overnight road work on the southbound airport connector. That's from Sunset to the 215 Southern Beltway. Do expect backups there. Also, those HOV lanes are going to be closed 24-7. That's on Interstate 11 both directions from Southern Rancho up to Rainbow.
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10: 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Listen to this headline. New York rejects 16,000 ICE detainers for illegal migrants accused or convicted in over 52,000 crimes. You wonder why we have a crime wave in the United States. It's all illegal aliens. That's who's committing all the crimes in the United States. 52,000 crimes committed by 16,000 illegals, and New York rejects the ICE detainers. What does that tell you? This is the communist color revolution. This is the communist coup. This is the communist takeover of the United States of America. What person in their right mind would be so crazy to say, well, here's 16,000 illegal immigrants accused or convicted in 52,000 crimes, and I will defend them to the last minute. I'll do anything for them. I love them. I want them here. I'm dying to keep them here. Who would say that except a communist traitor to the United States of America? Truly amazing. DHS Secretary Mark Wayne Mullen blasts Zohran Mamdani for shielding 16,000 migrants from deportation. And here's the important story. New York City DSA darling, meaning Democrat Socialist America darling, Tara Lisa Avila Chevrolet, and she's about to win for Congress because she's in an all-Democrat minority district. So she'll win. She'll be a new United States congressman. She claims it doesn't even matter that the gangbanger shot by ICE has a violent criminal record. He has a right to stay in the United States. Now, who would say that? Who would think that? What kind of a human being thinks that a violent gangbanger, who's probably associated with, you know, MS-13 or some Mexican drug cartel, and he gets shot by ICE, he has a violent record, as long as my arms, right? Violent record, violence, murder, rape, robbery, armed robbery, kidnapping, drug sales, doesn't matter to Democrats. Doesn't matter at all. They still have a right to stay. As far as they're concerned, everyone, once you break into America, has a right to stay. And you're telling me that's not being paid for by the Chinese Communist Party. I'm the only guy in all of America, 330 million people, who has said consistently for 20 years now that anyone who supports illegal immigration is probably on the payroll of China, the Chinese Communist Party, or the Mexican drug cartel, or all the above. Because only a person who's on the cartel payroll would actually have an interest in keeping illegals who are criminals in the United States. Now, if you want to argue, you know, that there's a grandmother that's been in America for 30 years, and she's the nicest grandma in the world, she has 12 grandchildren, and she's never done anything wrong, but she broke into the country, and I'm going to fight for her. Now, I think that's wrong, because she did do something wrong. She broke into the country. And everyone's got to pay for their sins eventually. If I murder somebody and then I build a wonderful life for the next 30 years and then they catch me under a fake name after I murdered someone 30 years ago, I'm still going to go to jail for life. Eventually, your crimes catch up with you. If you broke into the country, you can't stay. you got to leave. But I can understand the argument for a nice grandma. I can't understand. It's not even understandable how someone fights for people that are convicted criminals of violent crimes. You don't want them to leave. This is what this star, Lisa Avila Chevrolet, told Hassan Piker. What did I say about Hassan Piker? He's a communist revolutionary who hates America and has said, literally said out loud, he wants to murder us for being conservatives. He wants to murder moderate Democrats, he said. Anybody who's against his communist agenda, he wants to murder or put in a concentration camp or a communist re-education camp. And she's having a conversation with him like it's normal. It's fine. And she says that the accused gangbanger, Oscar Belgal, was just being a good dad when he tried to flee the feds with his five-year-old son in the car and was somehow a victim of his own criminal rap sheet being revealed. She says, I'm just so angry. So let me finish her sentence. She's not angry about him being a criminal. She's not angry about who he hurt or who he killed. She's not angry about him breaking into the country. She's not angry about him running away from police with his five-year-old son in the car. Could have gotten him killed, his own son. She's angry that his illegal migrant history as a reputed member of the Trinitarino street gang is being used against him. She says, quote, to me, it doesn't even matter. She says this to Hassan Piker, who, of course, nodded his head and agreed. She said, Police Commissioner Jessica Tisch came out, and I understand it's her role to provide more information. But rather than condemn ICE, rather than condemn the shooting or the events that are taking place, she decided to villainize Oscar. Put yourself in Oscar's shoes. You have your child in the back seat. You're picking him up from school. All of a sudden, you see masked men running towards your car, banging on it. Pull out guns. You're running. I'm sorry. She says you're protecting your child. She doesn't care that he's got a rap sheet. She doesn't care he's committed a lot of crimes once in the country after first committing the ultimate crime, breaking into the country. It just doesn't matter to her. And the reason why, my opinion, is it doesn't matter to her. There's only two reasons. People like her, people like Hassan Piker, people like Abdul Al-Sayed running for United States Senate in Michigan, Zohran Mandami, Ilhan Omar, Rashida Tlaib, former President Barack Obama, who is campaigning for Abdul Al-Sayed coming up in about a week. He's campaigning for a guy who believes in Sharia law, a communist who wants Sharia law in the United States. All of these people have only two things that you can say about them. Either they're communists, they hate this country, they're trying to destroy this country, try to fundamentally destroy this country forever, change it forever to a country I don't even recognize, you don't even recognize, or they're on the payroll of China, the CCP, Chinese Communist Party, and the Mexican drug cartel. And I mentioned Ilhan Omar, Congresswoman Ilhan Omar, and the good news is her home was raided today by DHS as part of a probe into the Democrats' immigration, her immigration paperwork, where supposedly she married her own brother, I think it was, right? Her brother, to get into the United States. And here's what MS Now says, the most liberal news network in America. MS Now admits that the feds likely have evidence against Ilhan Omar as investigators examine immigration paperwork in a years-long criminal fraud probe. She needs to be convicted in a court of law and deported out of the United States. We got to get rid of people like this forever. I want to remind everybody about the 1954 Communist Control Act. Communist Control Act. Why? Explain to me, why are we allowing these people to run for office or serve in office when they should not be allowed to run for office or serve for office if you're a communist? If you're a communist, you're an enemy of the United States of America. If you're a radical Muslim who believes in Sharia law, you're an enemy of the United States of America. Here's a new study. Majority of voters concerned about socialists running for office, new poll finds. The Center Square Voters Voice poll found that 55% of American voters are concerned about Democratic socialist candidates running for and winning elected office. 37% are not concerned. That 37% are all Democrats, and they don't care. They think socialism is fine and dandy. They don't understand socialism is the economic system of communism, and communism killed 100 million people in the 20th century. 100 million human beings died, murdered, mass murdered at the hands of communist leaders. They don't care. And the GOP is now warning that 65 DSA candidates, Democrat Socialist of America candidates, are targeting state legislature seats in a power grab versus the Democrat Party. But see, not only will they take over the Democrat Party, but they're going to be on a stepping stone to take over the United States of America. And I just want you all to understand, these are killers. You understand that? If you understand what socialism and communism are about, this is not some little thing. These are people that want to exterminate us. They want to kill any business person, any person that makes more money than them, anyone who's successful, anyone who's wealthy, anyone who has a high income, anyone who's moved up the corporate ladder. They hate you, man. You're their target. They want to destroy you. They want to take your money away. They want to seize your assets. They want to knock on your door in the middle of the night at gunpoint, take you away to a communist concentration or re-education camp, and you may never be seen again. They're going to torture you. They're going to rape you. They're going to kill you. They're going to bury you after a firing squad. It's truly amazing. This is the people that are running for office in the United States. President Trump needs to ban the Communist Party. He needs to ban communism. He needs to ban the Democrat Socialists. He needs to ban the Muslim Brotherhood. He needs to ban CARE, the Council of American Islamic Relations. He needs to ban anyone who's a communist or a radical Islamic organization, because this is the end of America. This is how we end America. And the only way to save it is to ban these groups and deport them out of the United States. And please, deport Ilhan Omar. Deport Ilhan Omar. Wouldn't that be wonderful? What a Christmas gift that would be. Merry Christmas to everyone. Bye-bye, Ilhan. Send her to Somalia. It's where she belongs. Let her be a congressman in Somalia. It's perfect. She already is a congressman in Somalia. She's a congressman in Minnesota. Same thing. Minneapolis is now Little Somalia. It's unbelievable. They play in the suburbs of Detroit and in Minnesota, in Minneapolis, they play the Muslim call to prayer 5 times a day, out loud in your neighborhood. Can you imagine the noise pollution? Can you imagine a disgusting sound? Obama once said that is the most beautiful sound in the world, is the Muslim call to prayer. You know what I say? That is the most disgusting sound in the entire world. Nothing is worse. I'd rather listen to a garbage truck all day long than the Muslim call to prayer. Come on, send me a garbage truck. All right, we'll be right back. Wayne Allyn Root, War Zone Live.

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0: All right. Wayne Allyn Root, War Zone Live. We got a great interview with Ed Martin, former DOJ pardon chief of the United States, and a great friend of mine, now on my network, Real America's Voice TV network. Let me start, before I introduce Ed, with just one story, because I want to get Ed's reaction.

0: to it. Trump threatens billions of dollars in federal funds if New York City doesn't put Little Italy back on the map. Can you imagine what's going on in New York City that Italian Americans are being crapped on? They just had the Columbus Day parade in Brooklyn and Queens, and Mayor Zoran Mondami didn't show up at any of them. None of the Columbus Day parades. They don't even call it Columbus Day anymore. They call it Indigenous People's Day in liberal cities. And he actually put a map out, a new map of New York City that shows like Little Somalia and Little Kenya. I'm sure that's where Obama's from, right? Little Kenya. Little this and little that. Little Haiti, probably. But no Little Italy. He left Italy and all Jewish neighborhoods out. He left Irish neighborhoods out. All that matters now, black neighborhoods, illegal alien neighborhoods, Somalia neighborhoods, it's minority neighborhoods. It's truly amazing. You know, and that's what I've always said. These people don't want equality. Liberals on the left don't want equality. They want superiority. They want to screw us over, and they want superiority. And it's just a travesty. It's horrible what's happening in my hometown, New York City. Little Italy left off the map. Trump has to threaten them to get it back on. So now we'll bring Ed Martin up, former U.S. Justice Department official, DOJ pardon chief, by the way, served as a U.S. pardon attorney, host of a new morning show on my network, Real America's Voice TV, called The Early Bird, weekday mornings at 5 a.m. Eastern. Ed Martin, welcome to the show. How are you, man?
1: Wayne Allen, I'm great. Great to be with you. Thank you for your great voice, and it's great to be on.
0: Can you imagine that Trump has to threaten federal fund pullback to get Zoran Mondami and his communist Muslim buddies to put Little Italy back on a map? It's truly unbelievable that this is America. It's going on in the United States of America right now. I can't believe in my world is happening.
1: No, you know, it is. And as you know, Wayne Allen, I grew up in New Jersey, and I remember going to the San Gennaro Festival in Newark, and I, you know, Columbus Day, and I'm all Irish. I'm all Irish, right? So it's, but these neighborhoods and these communities and the history, it's just moving so fast, isn't it? I mean, the only good news is it seems like they've smoked themselves out. They've kind of exposed themselves, and President Trump has called them on it. So you've got Mondami just acting like this, and you got that guy El Sayed in Michigan, and you've got the Minnesota, the Somali, overrun by Somali. It maybe that's a positive thing that it's being exposed.
0: It is a positive thing if the American people see it, if they're awake, if they're not working all day, and then when they get home, they take their kids to a soccer game, and then they come home, eat dinner, watch the brainwashed evening news on mainstream media, as opposed to mainstream media, and then they go to sleep, and they don't even know this is happening. Our country is undergoing a communist color revolution, and these people are a combination of communists and Marxists and socialists, and don't forget Sharia law and Muslim extremists. They're crazy, but I'm not sure the average American even knows it's going on. If you don't listen to Wayne Root or Ed Martin, you may not know this is happening, and you may not understand how extreme these people are, and they're going to get elected, and then instead of it being a wake-up call, it's the end of America, so we better be damn careful, Ed.
1: Yeah, look, I mean, Wayne, I gave a speech the other day, and I said what from my heart. It was something I've talked about before. They want to kill us. Right. They want to kill us.
0: I agree.
1: That's the fact. I mean, this is not like they killed Charlie Kirk. I mean, they shot the president, but I represented some of those J6 folks, you know, some of those defendants, pro bono lawyer, and what they did when they put them in the DC gulag, they wanted to kill them. They wanted to destroy them. They wanted to destroy their families and destroy them. And you have to get clarity on what's going on. You know, this isn't about a statue. This isn't about, a street map only. I mean, those are indications of the disdain that these people have for you and for me and for their fellow Americans. And as you say, one of the things that, you know, Wayne Root is doing and I'm doing and Real America's Voice is doing is trying to get our voice clearer and to our people. And look, President Trump is a hero for many reasons, but one of them is this fearlessness of going at these things that forces the conversation. And I'm glad he's doing it. Even on a day like Columbus Day, people are forced to come to grips with this. And it's so important.
0: I heard you talking about the J6ers, and it brings back some really bad thoughts for me, because I was friends with some of them after the fact, not before, but after. I would speak to them, interview them on my shows from prison, and it really is a scary thing, because it could happen to any one of us. You know, that day, I chose not to go to Washington. I chose to have a protest here in Las Vegas, and 5,000 people showed up to my protest, and everything was fine, and it never changed my life or anybody's life. But if the same people and me had gone to Washington, all our lives could have been, it probably would have been changed. And that's what happened to the J6ers. They broke them, even though right. today a lot of them have come back. They broke them. They tried to destroy their entire spirit. And that's what communists do to people in re-education camps. And that's why there's a communist color revolution.
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7: The Las Vegas Aces' quest to win their fourth title in 5 years came to an end on Friday night at Michelob Ultra Arena with an 87-77 overtime loss to the Golden State Valkyries, who swept the best-of-five semifinal series. Fernando Mendoza made his NFL debut yesterday in the Raiders' lopsided loss to the New England Patriots. The Heisman Trophy winner and national champion got in the game with about 6 minutes left in the final quarter and the Pats leading 45-17, which was the final score. Monday night football for the LA Rams, who will host the Buffalo Bills tonight. 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The Rebels, who were 3-point underdogs on their home field, won 13-7.
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0: Wait, now the root is on fire. Back with Ed Martin. So, look, I know that you love President Trump and appreciate him the way I love him and appreciate him. I give out my email address on the air, and I get about 1,000 fan mails a week.
1: Wow.
0: And I read every single one of them, and they all say the same thing. Everyone is disillusioned, and everyone is demoralized. They have not seen a rest. People like Lisa Monaco should be rotting in Gitmo for the rest of her life next to a Muslim in a prison cell who's on his prayer rug. That's where Lisa Monaco should be, and she's not anywhere. And none of them are. And Trump can't get anyone under the Trump DOJ of any importance indicted, it seems like. Certainly none of them have been so far. And, of course, we know that DeGeneva resigned. His number two resigned. I don't know what's going on there, but it sounds like that's falling apart. Why couldn't Trump get anybody important indicted when they should be indicted? None of it makes sense to me, Ed.
1: Well, look, I don't spend my time looking back to criticize. You know, I liked when I saw Mike Ditka quoted and he said, you know, losers are prisoners of the past or something like that, the late Mike Ditka. All I can tell you is this, is that if you know and feel that this is a wartime footing, if you believe that they killed Charlie Kirk and shot the president and put the guys in the gulag, then the dynamic changes. And that's how I feel. And so I think we could do more. I'm optimistic that there'll be a lot more. But look, at the end of the day, you know, I work for the president. When the president of the United States called me, and he did frequently, he'd say, go do this, I would do that. And if I didn't like what I do, I would have quit. And I didn't. I never quit. If he tells me what to do, and he has the team he wants, he has the attorney general he wants, there's a lot of good stuff going on. A lot. I mean, a lot of stuff. And in the government, it's I was there. Look, I was the guy. I was actually chief of staff in OMB for the transition, hiring all the Doge guys, hiring up all these people. Russ Vogt is hacking the hell out of the government from OMB. Look, well, this is, as you said, this is the greatest president ever. I don't pretend to question his judgment. I don't do it. I say, yes, sir. And off we go. And when I sat with him for an hour and 10 minutes on the way out, my sort of exit interview, it was supposed to be 10 minutes. It went an hour and 10 minutes. We talked about all kinds of things. And I said, sir, I'm going to go and fight like hell from the outside. And I will say this, Wayne Root, I will tell you something that I came up with. You're a wordsmith of the first order. I've been saying this for a few weeks, and you can steal it, and that'll be famous. I'd say this. If we have to finish the job. We have to finish the job. This guy gave us more than we could have ever dreamed, this president.
0: And no question.
1: I tell on November 3rd, you got to finish the job. You got to vote for the good guys so he can finish the job for two more years. Then, as you point out, we're going to have to have more of us over the next years that finish the job. And I'm with you. I'm not laying off of Obama. I saw what that guy did. Eric Holder is one of the nastiest.
0: Right.
1: Eric Holder is one of the nastiest. These people are nasty. Don't give me some tall and mustache. I'm Eric Holder. I'm getting old and gray. I know what you did, pal. I know what you did. So we got to finish the job, and that's going to fall to the rest of us over the next years. But we wouldn't have a chance, you and I, and the rest of this country, if it weren't for Trump. So I salute and keep working.
0: Yeah, look, I love him, and I say that he's at least temporarily halted the communist and Muslim Sharia law takeover of the United States for the moment. When he's gone, it's going to resume. You and I both know that. It may resume on November 3rd. It may resume pretty damn quick while he's still in office. But when he's gone, I think we're going to be under constant attack. I think some of us are going to be arrested. I think there's going to be basically a gulag for people like us that speak out if we're not careful, and they control every aspect of government, you know, presidency, DOJ, Senate, House. We're all going to be in a lot of trouble, and it's going to be scary. PTA parents could wind up arrested and called domestic terrorists again. Pro-life grandmas could wind up arrested in front of abortion clinics again. These are all the hallmarks of communism. But I understand what we've got. I love this guy. I've given three speeches in the last 3 weeks in Las Vegas to huge groups with as many as 1,000 people in the audience, and I've gotten three standing ovations. And all three times, I think I got the standing ovation, Ed, because I read off a list of all the great things Trump has done that judges have blocked. So I said, you don't even understand. He does 1,000 things a week that you don't know about that all get blocked by insurrectionist communist judges. But we've really got to thank him for being the only president willing to do these 1,000 things. And then we got to get our eyes fixated on the fact that there is a communist color revolution in the United States, a silent coup being run not by riots nowadays, maybe it will be in the future, but at the moment there's no BLM riots. They decided to carry out their revolution with communist judges blocking Trump every step of the way. That's my opinion. Do you agree that the judges are the backbone of the communist revolution?
1: I couldn't agree more. In fact, I wasn't sure if you were going to get to it, and I was going to interrupt you and go this direction. We have got to, Wayne Root, like you've been doing for a long time, like my old boss, Phyllis Schlafly, did. We have got
0: to. She was great. She was great. Yeah, she's a god. She's the greatest.
1: We have to normalize and concretize and lead on impeaching these judges. We have a mechanism. We have feckless leaders in the Congress that don't want to do it. But we have to build a case against these judges. I completely agree. Look, I was U.S. Attorney in D.C. for 4 months. I was toe-to-toe with Boasberg and Chutkin and all these people. And they're just lawless. They're just beyond. They think and operate beyond the law. We have a mechanism. And we have to have a showdown, because you're exactly right. They're distorting the whole thing. Donald Trump has been stopped more by a handful of black-robed oligarchs than
0: right,
1: he has
0: tyrants.
1: By anybody else.
0: Right,
1: tyrants. That's right, right. Exactly. That's right. But we have a mechanism. We have to have the stones to do it. Put together the case for impeachment on these people. Talk about this woman, Snooki something, the judge in D.C. Her husband is corrupt. She's corrupt. The worldview is so corrupted. You can see it. We have to lay it out there. These people hide behind the secrecy and privacy and respect we're supposed to have for their job. And meanwhile, they're destroying the country. So it has to change. I think it will. I'm going to be a part of it. And it's something that you and I both know it's at the tip of the spear of destroying the country.
0: My gut has said for many years now, and I don't know if you said this on the air, but I say it. I don't think anyone else really, no major people like on Fox News would ever say it. Probably not allowed to say it. But I don't think it's because these people are far left and they're really ideologues. They believe what they believe and they're communist brainwashed. I think that's part of it. But I really, as a kid, I grew up the only Jew in an all-Italian neighborhood in New York. And we had mafia all over my neighborhood. Everyone was either in the mafia or wanted to be in the mafia, right? So I understood the way they think, the Gambino way of thinking, right? And I believe that all these judges and all these Democrat politicians that are on the side of illegal aliens, against all reason, they love people that murder and rape, come into our country illegally and murder and rape Americans, and they want to fight to keep them here. I don't believe that's communism. I don't believe that's brainwashing. I believe they're all on the payroll of China and the Mexican drug cartel, and they're trying to destroy America because they get a paycheck, millions in an offshore account. The more they destroy America, the more China laughs and thinks it's great, and China gives them millions of dollars in offshore bank accounts. Don't you believe that's very possible, that that's going on?
1: Oh, I will certainly say I do believe that there is no limit to what the Chinese communists are doing in this country, that it is so naive of us to think that it's not at the highest levels. I don't know. I have to think about your notion on these judges. I tend to think it's simpler, that these are people that are paid off by a system. They're promoted by a system that is DEI, which means they're not really qualified, they're not really smart, and they're paid to stay in those positions and to operate that way, and they're conditioned to be rewarded in that way. And I haven't thought about the idea that you just presented, but I'm not against it. I'm not ruling it out. I will say again, when I was U.S. Attorney in D.C., I started to check on the infiltration of government on my own office by the communist Chinese. The check wasn't completed, lots of reasons why, but I will tell you, I talked to the professional, it's so naive to think that we're not infiltrated all around us by the communist Chinese. And in every way, in everything we're doing, and we're sort of whistling past the graveyard. Frankly, we're whistling past the graveyard talking about loud things. Mandami's loud, and we should talk about him. He's horrendous. But around us are Chinese communists that are ethnically and socially against us in every way. And yet we're sort of saying, well, you know, they seem to be sort of nice people, and isn't trade good? It's a disaster. Right. You know, I would go on forever. I mean, I get too excited.
0: Well, and don't forget, I think it's become much worse, because I've always thought there was a communist, you know, kind of conspiracy and takeover going on. Never as bad as now, but it's always been kind of bubbling near the surface. But now they've gotten together with their partners in the Sharia law business, right? It's a Muslim, radical Islam / communist takeover of the United States. They'll only be friends for a short while until they cannibalize us. Then they're going to cannibalize each other. Because throughout history, whenever Muslims get together with communists and they take over a country, then the Muslims kill the communists. So it's only going to be a little while before we're a Muslim country, not a communist country, and the Muslims have killed the communists just like they killed you and me and the conservatives and MAGA. So it's a deadly, poisonous brew going on in our country right now.
1: Well, and you know, one of the things I did when I left the government was work with the Center for Renewing America, which is Russ Vogt's old think tank. And yes. One of the initiatives they have is what's called the Red-Green Alliance, which you point out is, you know, the green is for the Islamic fundamentalists and the Islamic movement, which is married up with the communists. And they are conveniently together in marching
0: for the moment, right.
1: But in the institutions in Europe, in the institutions in America, marching through. And as you point out, the thing that I love about this is that we know how this plays out. As you point out, the communists don't stay friendly for long. The Islamic movement doesn't stay peaceful for long. But as you say, it's a marriage of convenience. And we're so naive about it. Not you and I, but the American people are like, well, you know, the land of the free. It is, again, I just stop and say, look, they killed Charlie, they shot the president, and they wanted to kill these people in the gulag, innocent people. And at what point do you understand they're going to kill you? This isn't a movie from 1945. This is right now what they're doing. There's no one on the right, conservative, libertarian, who is mounting efforts to shoot and kill people, whether they're killing CEOs or shooting congressmen or shooting presidents.
0: No.
1: Charlie Kirk. There's no one on the right, center right, anything. It's all on the left, and it's all coming out of that side.
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0: The Root, Root's on fire. I'm Wayne Allyn Root. This is Warzone Live, official podcast of the Gateway Pundit. We're just finishing up our last segment here. We got Ed Martin. So let me give you an example of how bad it is and get your reaction to this. In Vegas, the Clark County Commission 6 months ago opened their meeting, as they always do, with a prayer. Usually it's by a rabbi, sometimes by a priest, sometimes it's by a minister. They opened it with a prayer from a representative of the Satanic Temple. And he actually had horns on his head. Okay, obviously fake horns, not real ones. But he gave a prayer to Satan, and he ended it with Hail Satan. And the people in the room stood with their hands clasped and their heads down while he read a prayer to Satan. Now, let me tell you, I don't know if I would have been violent. I try not to be violent. But I certainly would have shouted him down and screamed, "You're all sick in the head, and you better stop this." And I would have tried to outshout him and not allow him to get a prayer to Satan in. Nobody should have heard that prayer. Everyone in the room should have shouted him down and forced him to run for his life. And instead, they all stood there politely with their hands clasped like you're listening to a prayer to Jesus. And then I saw yesterday the same thing happened in Iowa. They opened a council meeting with a prayer to Satan. Same thing happened the next day in, I think it was Wisconsin, they opened a prayer. I'm thinking this is happening all over the United States, that their Democrats are allowing people in from the Satanic Temple to say prayers to Satan. So don't think we're fighting with normal people. We're fighting with Satan himself. These people are satanic. They are brainwashed. The evil out there is real and profound, and it's serious, and they want to kill us.
1: Yeah. I mean, the only thing about it that it almost, you and I talking, because people know our personalities, you can almost, we can almost laugh at how like insane it sounds. And yet you're exactly right.
0: It's
1: and
0: happening.
1: We have to, well, and you know, you being a man, both in both Jewish as well as Christian, of the book of words, we know that words have meaning. We know that, you know, that Jesus is the word. And when you say words like praising Satan, it is invoking, and it has power, and therefore we have to be adamant in rejecting it. And it's what is what may sound almost comical, like, oh, what kind of crazy people are that, is truly evil. And the thing about it is we have to keep calling evil evil. I mean, remember, it's not so long ago, just a year and a half, that there was a debate over whether you can, are you someone who supports allowing mutilating of children, minors, outside of their parents' control. Like, it is, this is so twisted that we would have a debate about that, a conversation. You just said it. You'd punch somebody in the face if they said, I'm going to move on your child that way. So right. It, or worse, it's, and we have to be able to, we have to be able to be real about it, not just dismiss it, not think it's a comical thing, and then find the ways to move forward. And again, I say it, you know, Wayne Root, you know, you do it every day, but we have to name and shame. We have to put the right truth on it and not be afraid. And it's a no small cost. I mean, Trump, you, me, we've all faced a lot because we stand up and say the truth, but we have to do it, and we have to do it for our friends and family.
0: But Ed, they're not. They're not. Well, in other words, I sit and I watch the ads in Nevada, right? And the Democrats' ads are effective. The Democrats' ads are very simple. Every Republican running in this state is responsible for high gas prices and high grocery prices and inflation, which is hilarious because they never said a word while Biden created the worst inflation in history. Not a word. Nobody cared. Suddenly, it's an issue when 90% of the cost of the price of everything you can name started and came from Joe Biden and the Democrat policies. Almost none of it has to do much with Trump at all, maybe a little with gas and the Iran war, but everything else started under Biden. And Biden, by the way, had higher gas prices than Trump has right now, and there was no war. So how do you explain that? So, and there were no tariffs. So how do you explain that? But the Republican ads, they don't say anything. It's like they don't believe in a thing. They don't want to offend anybody. It's right down the middle. We don't want to offend anybody. We'll just say nice things. And it's like, my name is Bill Jones. I'm running for office. I'm a grandpa and I'm a nice guy. And my grandson is standing next to me in the ad. That isn't what gonna make, what you should have in your ad is the Iranian Revolutionary Guard just endorsed the Democrats. Exactly. Look at the streets of France. That's America in another year if Democrats get power. The ad should show Hassan Piker saying my favorite flag is the Hezbollah flag. And Israel has no right to exist, and all landlords should be killed in the streets, and the streets should run with their blood. You need ads that show how crazy, extreme, radical, nutjob, murderous the left is. Nobody's doing that, Ed. Nobody, you and I would do that. Well, nobody's doing that.
1: And I had on my show this morning Tommy Robinson, the guy from the UK, you know, leader over there. And he basically said, look, America, he said, you're not there, but you're headed in our direction. And he said, we've lost Europe. He said, we lost our cities. We lost our, you know, France has been on fire for days. And so, you know, look, I mean, the great thing is to be born in these consequential times, right? That's a part of this, and we're called to it. So we have to stand up and keep fighting. But it is daunting. And I agree with you. Our guys are wimpy, and they think the truth is going to set you free when that you need to punch them in the face while you're speaking the truth, right? Not just speak the truth and hope it knocks them over.
0: Well, I don't even think they speak the truth. They don't say truth in the commercials. The truth is they're communists and they're for Sharia law, and they don't want to say that because they think that will offend people. No one likes the word communist. Guess what? Call them a communist because that's what they are. Say they want Sharia law because that's what they really want. Look, I know you got to run, and my podcast is over. So I'm going to say goodnight to you, and thank you for all you do. Let people know how they can find your stuff or contact you, Ed.
1: Well, at Eagle Ed Martin on X is where I am, on Instagram too, but at Eagle Ed Martin. And, you know, Real America's Voice on Rumble and YouTube and everywhere. Our The Early Bird Show is 5 a.m. to 6 a.m. At 6 a.m., all the segments are up. So find them and help. And it's always a pleasure, Wayne Root. Thank you.
0: Ed Martin is the best. We love you and we appreciate you. Thanks for all you do, Ed.
1: Thank you, brother. See ya.
0: All right. Have yourself a great night. God bless you. God bless Trump. God bless.
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